The boys tell him the good points of each of the puppies. Donnie tells Mr. Conover how smart Tammy is. And Tammy likes Mr. Conover right from the start. Don would like to have Tammy live next door to play with Bobo, the dog that their father has said they may keep. Each one of the puppies is so cute, it is hard for Mr. Conover to decide. Doug wants the puppies to show how frisky they are, but the puppies want to play in the box where they sleep. Doug keeps a blanket in their box because he knows it is important for puppies to have a warm, dry place to sleep. Mother Mac wonders what is happening. Tammy has won Mr. Conover's heart, and he takes Tammy home to live with him and Mrs. Conover and their cat, Anna. Mother Mac is worried. She does not want Tammy to go. And Tammy is a little homesick at first. Donnie comforts

Very soon, Tammy is as happy as he can be. This is a home where a puppy can relax and enjoy himself. He makes friends with Anna, the cat. Dogs and cats are often good friends when they get to know one another. Anna likes him and tries to mother the baby dog. Tammy is very contented in his new home with Anna and the Conovers to take care of him. Later, Aunt Lucy shows the puppies to her friend, Mrs. McLeod, who wants a good-natured dog to play with her children and to learn to guard them as he grows up. Mark is too young to keep all the leashes of the six little puppies from getting tangled, especially when each puppy wants to go in a different direction. Mark isn't a bit afraid because he knows a puppy won't snap at him unless he teases the puppy or is rough with him. Mrs. McLeod teaches Mark to be gentle with the little dogs. She is as good and kind to a puppy as she is to her own children. She knows that a happy home for a puppy is one where there is plenty of love and where the puppy can feel he is needed to love and protect his family. Puppies are good companions because it is their instinct to love people. The puppy looks up at Mrs. McLeod as if to say, "I would like you to be my mistress. I will take good care of your babies." Paul has never seen so many puppies. Puppies are so friendly, he thinks it's fun to choose a dog. Mrs. McLeod takes her puppy in for dinner, a nice way to begin life in a new home. Mr. Tim comes to pick out a puppy for his grandson, Moat. Don is a good salesman, and Mr. Tim chooses Rudy. He takes Rudy to live in the country, where Moat and his family raise flowers for market. A week later, Doug goes to visit Moat and Rudy. Moat's uncle is a fisherman, and the children like to play on the nets piled high on the truck. Moat is very proud of Rudy, who adores Moat and follows him wherever he goes. Moat enjoys taking care of his dog himself. Rudy always wags his tail and is grateful for everything Moat does for him. In the meantime, Jiggs has gone to live with the gentle Mrs. Shanks and her cat, Puss in Boots. Mrs. Shanks understands animals and gives them lots of affection. Jiggs tries as hard as he can to please her. Like all dogs, he has quickly adapted himself to his new family. He is not at all lonesome for his brothers and sisters, with Puss in Boots for a place.

Mickey has a good home with the Bickers family. Mrs. Bickers tells the children a story. She is kind and teaches the children to be thoughtful with their new dog. Tony is old enough to know what a little dog likes. She is gentle with her new puppy, and Mickey is devoted to his mistress. Tony knows a little dog needs plenty of exercise and unfastens Mickey's collar to play with him. Mickey likes to romp with Tony. He would like to catch the ball. He runs and runs. But his little legs are so short, he soon gets tired and comes back to Mrs. Bickers. A puppy can't ask for a drink of water, so it must always be where he can get it. Such good care makes a happy home for Mickey. Mr. White, who works for the milk company, stops by on his way home to look over the puppies. The boys like Mr. White and are anxious to have him take one of the puppies to live with him and his family. Mr. White knows the points of a good dog and feels the puppies to be sure that they are strong and husky. He looks carefully into their eager little faces. He would like a smart puppy because he wants to teach him tricks. Kilty seems to be just the right dog for Mr. White. But Mr. White thinks Bobo is a fine dog too. However, he decides on Kilty and takes him to put him in the front of his truck. The boys give Mr. White the dog's bed so Kilty will be comfortable in his new home. Kilty feels welcome in his new family. Penny and the neighborhood children love to play with the puppy. And although Kilty loves to play with them, it is hard for a little dog to keep up with so many children. Penny is teaching the dog to sit up. Sometimes children hurt their pets by being too rough with them, or by squeezing them too hard. Penny's mother reminds her to be gentle. And Kilty is happy but sleepy in his new home. Back at the Dowells' home, Mother Mac is lonesome without her puppies, and Doug tries to cheer her up. Bobo too seems sad. But the boys are pleased that each puppy has found such a good home. They have learned that a happy home, whether for a puppy or for a girl or boy, can be large or small, in the city or in the country, as long as it is one where your family love you and you do your best to be kind and helpful.

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In the same way, press this rocker bar to adjust the color, variable all the way from black and white to maximum color intensity. 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When you want to turn off picture and sound, just press this button. It turns off the set amplifier, but the separate remote control amplifier is still on, ready for you to return to any later program you wish to see. To turn off this separate remote amplifier, press this button on the push-button panel. When the red pilot light is extinguished, you know both amplifiers are turned off. Yes, here is the ultimate in television, a supreme achievement in television engineering. A color set that puts RCA Victor years ahead in dependable performance, armchair convenience, luxurious styling. A set where the pride of ownership is truly second only to the pleasure.

court of the cat people is now in session. Will the accused please rise? Cheetah, you are charged with breaking the most important rule of the cat people. You are charged with revealing your identity. Did you tell your

0: Your son Marcus, that you are Cheetah? How do you plead?
1: Guilty, Your Honor, but with special reasons, and my defense attorney will tell those reasons to the court.
2: Ladies and gentlemen of the jury, let us review what happened to Cheetah the day that he revealed his identity. Cheetah was in a tight spot. He had to make sure the crooks were all tied up for the police. And then he had to get out of the bank before anyone saw him. He climbed out a side window before the police came in. Cheetah didn't know that his son could see him coming out the window. When Marcus saw his father escaping from the bank, he thought his father was working with the crooks. Cheetah had to tell his son the reason he was in the bank. He had to tell Marcus that he was really Cheetah.
0: Ladies and gentlemen of the jury, the accused, Cheetah, pleads guilty to the charge of revealing his identity. Your duty, then, is not to decide if he is guilty, but rather to decide what a fair punishment should be. Let us now hear the arguments, starting with the prosecution.
3: The question before you today is very simple. Did Cheetah break one of our rules and reveal his identity? And the answer is yes. He admits so himself. Since he broke the rule, he must be punished according to the rule book, because that is our law. We must take away all of his powers. He can no longer be one of us. He can no longer be a member of the cat people.
0: Now it is only fair and proper that we hear a statement from Cheetah's side, the defense. It is your turn to speak.
2: Your Honor, ladies and gentlemen of the... It is my pleasure to defend such an outstanding member of the cat people as Cheetah. He has been very valuable in our fight against crime. It would be foolish to take away any of his powers. First of all, he had a good reason for breaking our most important rule. He didn't want his son to think he was involved in a crime.
3: I would like to remind the jury that we cannot allow the breaking of a rule every time a member thinks he has a good reason. It's not fair to the rest of us who obey the rules all of the time. If we don't punish Cheetah this time, other members will think they can get away with breaking a rule.
2: But Cheetah has not harmed the cat people in any way by breaking the rule, so there is no reason to punish him.
3: Yes, Cheetah has hurt the cat people. I'll tell you how. If the crooks know who we are, it's harder for us to fight them. Cheetah has told an outsider who he is. Now he is of no use to the cat people.
2: That is not true. Cheetah can still be a successful crime fighter. The only person that knows who he is his own son Marcus. And Marcus has promised to tell no one else.
3: Your Honor, I submit that a young boy of 9 cannot possibly guarantee he will keep quiet about Cheetah's identity. He probably means what he says for now, but no one, especially a young boy, can tell what he may do in the future. Why, he might even talk in his sleep. With Your Honor's permission, I would like to call a witness. This witness has a story to tell which proves that Cheetah has acted without thinking before. I want you to hear that this is not the first time Cheetah has been irresponsible and dangerous to the cat people. If we don't take away his powers, it may not be the last. Tell us in your own words, Bobcat, about your experience with Cheetah.
4: Well, I remember a time when we were trying to capture the Mad Magicians, a gang of jewel thieves. They had a lot of tricks up their sleeves, so we had to work out a foolproof plan. We wanted to trap the Mad Magicians with the goods, so Cheetah was going to let them rob him. He was supposed to call for help on his cat radio.
3: What happened?
4: Cheetah decided to catch the crooks himself. He wanted all the glory, so he didn't call us.
3: Your witness.
2: Did he capture them?
4: Well, yes, he did, but they almost got away. He should have called us. That was the plan. And we all agreed on it.
2: Thank you.
0: You may step down, Bobcat. Defense attorney, did you wish to call a witness?
2: Yes, Your Honor. I call Jaguar to the stand. He will tell us in his own words about Cheetah. Remember

0: The notorious criminal, the octopus, he was tough, all right. We had our hands full fighting him. We couldn't do anything against him. He had more hands than we had cat people. And he made his escape by squirting ink and disappearing into the night. It was Cheetah who had the idea for a net. He was in great danger. He had to watch out for the octopus's eight hands. But Cheetah's super speed saved him. Pretty soon, he had Octopus all tied up.
1: Thank you, Jaguar. Does the prosecution want to question the witness?
2: No, Your Honor. Well then, gentlemen, if you have no more witnesses, you may tell the jury your final arguments. You may begin.
1: Thank you, Your Honor. Cheetah has always been a loyal member of the cat people. He has always done his best in our fight against crime. True, he did break this one rule, but he had a good reason for doing it. We all would have done the same thing if we had been in the same position. If Cheetah is never allowed to use his powers again, surely there will be more crime. We need Cheetah to help us. I think it would be foolish to punish Cheetah by taking away his powers.
2: Are you finished?
1: Yes, Your Honor.
2: And now for the prosecution. Like my colleague, I too am concerned about fighting crime. I think the entire problem comes to this. When Cheetah told who he was, did he help us or hurt us? I say he hurt us. Therefore, you must punish him. Punish him severely. Ladies and gentlemen of the jury, you have now heard both sides. What happens to Cheetah is up to you. You must first decide if Cheetah should be punished at all. Secondly, you must decide what that punishment should be. Is it fair and just to take away all of Cheetah's powers forever? Or would some other punishment be better?

0: Somewhere, in a remote, uncharted region of the planet called Earth, stands the laboratory of Captain Zero. In this secret location, known only to a few in the outside world, Captain Zero and his associates experiment in time and space to learn from the past, to plan for the future.
1: Contact has been established. We now transmit you direct to the laboratory of Captain Zero. Please stand by.

0: That's the last of it, Captain. Number 3 supply room is cleaned out.
1: Good.
0: I found some of the fireworks I'd been saving, too. Well, just wait till the next 4th of July. How do you like the size of these?
1: Just be careful with those things, Jet. Gunpowder in any form can be mighty dangerous.
0: Yes, sir.

0: Is this a new ultrasonic ray machine you've been talking about?
1: Yes, the electronics lab just completed it.
0: Boy, it sure is a beaut. How does it work?
1: Well, you know what ultrasonics are.
0: Sure, they're high-frequency sounds. Sounds so high we can't even hear them. That is, anything about over 20,000 cycles.
1: That's right. But this machine is capable of producing 175 kilomegacycles.
0: Wow! Why, that's about 175,000 million cycles.
1: Right.
0: But even if you can produce them, what good are they, Captain?
1: Well, as the sound waves are generated, they're reflected out by this parabolic reflector in a straight, narrow beam, and whatever the beam hits will be instantly shattered by the ultrasonic sound wave vibrations.
0: Golly, I'd sure like to see it work.
1: Okay, put that glass jug into the testing chamber.
0: Yes, sir.
1: Now stand behind me.

0: Man, if that jug had been an enemy rocket...
1: That's the idea, Jet. A ring of these ultrasonic rays around the laboratory would give us complete protection. Now, suppose you find a safe place for your private stock of gunpowder and we'll test the ray on something else.
0: My gunpowder? Oh, you mean my fireworks. Yes, sir. Captain?
1: Yes?
0: Who first thought of making fireworks out of gunpowder?
1: It was the other way around, Jet. The idea of gunpowder came from fireworks.
0: What do you mean?
1: Fireworks were in use long before guns. In fact, the ancient Chinese used them for pageants and celebrations over 1,000 years ago.
0: Criminy, I didn't know that.
1: The Chinese are responsible for a lot of things people don't know about. For instance, did you know that the ancient Chinese invented paper and actually printed books on it?
0: No.
1: And that they developed water clocks to tell time and were the first to use paper money?
0: Golly, how do you know all this, Captain?
1: It's no secret. Anyone who's read the adventures of Marco Polo knows these things.
0: Marco Polo? Oh, yeah, he was one of the first Europeans to visit China, wasn't he?
1: That's right. And for over 24 years, he carried a journal with him wherever he went, writing down everything he saw and did.
0: Golly, I sure wish I could have been with Polo in China.
1: Maybe we can arrange it.
0: You mean activate the time machine?
1: Right.
0: Yes, sir. But China's an awfully big place, Captain. How are we going to find him?
1: We should be able to pick him up in the palace of Kublai Khan. Set the time machine for the year 1293. Shangtu, China.
0: Yes, sir.
1: Increase the voltage to 10 million. Stand by to activate the cycle reactor.
0: Right.
1: Tetro.
2: Yes, sir?
1: Stand by for operation of the time machine.
2: Yes, sir.
1: The electro generators... 4.270. Klystron output, 12.993. And set the trilotron at 20.672.
2: Right.
1: Ready, Jet?
0: Ready, sir.
1: Ready in the electro chamber?
2: All set, Captain.
1: Stand by for signal. Activate the cycle reactor. Steady. Good. We're cracking the fourth dimension and projecting back into time. 1900, 1800, 17, 16, 15, 14. Increase corona discharge. Hold it. Steady now. 1350, 1295, 94, 1293. Cut the cycle reactor and lock it. Level the power, Petro. Activate the sound wave segregator and patch it into the time machine audio.
0: Yes, sir.

0: All set, sir.
1: Stand by to activate the view screen.
0: Yes, sir.
1: There it is, Jet. The palace of the great Kublai Khan. Refocus inside.
0: Well, where is everyone, Captain? Where's Kublai Khan? And where's Marco Polo? And where's...
1: Easy, Jet. We'll just have to scan the whole palace room by room. Switch on the mobile scanner and
0: Captain,
1: we'll...
0: Captain, wait! Look!
2: Su sa ina ili dao.
1: Set the language rectifier to ancient Chinese, quickly.
2: Julie Lai.
3: But we must speak with much caution, Juan. Many noble has had tongue cut out because it fluttered unfavorably about Marco Polo.
2: Ah, so. The great Khan treat white foreigner as though he were his own son. Even appointing him governor of Yangchao. These are my landsling, lands of my honorable ancestors.
3: I leave, but there is nothing one can do.
2: But there is.
3: Ah, so?
2: I go now. Would you like some tea, honorable Ling?

0: I go now to meet other warlords who dislike policies of Kublai Khan and Marco Polo. One way or another, we will right the wrongs that have been done us.
1: Wait, Wansu. There is a happy possibility that Marco Polo will join honored ancestors sooner than you think.
0: Ah, so? Explain, please.
1: Marco Polo is at this moment in village of Shangchensu in Yunnan province. And as you know, many natives still practice most unique custom.
0: Ah, yes. Should a stranger come to visit and is thought to be handsome, brave, noble, and cast good shadow, his mother.
1: Yes, murdered, so that his beautiful soul will remain in their house to bring good luck.
0: So.
2: Boy!
3: Looks like we'll have to go to Yunnan province if we expect to see Marco Polo, and fast. Stand by to recalibrate.
2: Right.
3: Here it is, the village of Shangchensu. Latitude correction, 8 degrees, 3 minutes north. Longitude correction, 12 degrees, 5 minutes west.
2: Got it.
3: Stand by to refocus.
2: Yes, sir.
3: Bring up the image acceleration. Increase target voltage. There it is, the village of Shangchensu. Now to locate Marco Polo.
2: Where should we look?
3: Refocus to the house of the mayor and get a close-up.
2: That man knocking on the door, he doesn't look Chinese.
3: He isn't. That's Marco Polo.
4: Greetings, honorable stranger. Greetings. How can I be of service to you?
5: Is this the house of Wu Sung, the esteemed mayor of the village?
4: How so? This humble person is one whom you seek. I am Wu Sung.
5: I am Marco Polo, Wu Sung. I bear a message from the great Khan.
4: How so? One of your handsome bearing could be no other. You cast a fine shadow. I am most honored. Please to enter humble dwelling. But first, please be so kind to sign name here is old Yunnan custom.
5: A most unusual practice.
4: But most valuable to census taker and to police who may want to know whereabouts of certain person.
2: Captain, will that fellow try to kill Polo?
3: I don't know, Jet. We'll just have to wait and see.
4: Hasso, please to enter humble dwelling, most illustrious one. Now, please, be so kind. Come with me.

0: Allow me to take cape.
1: Thank you.
0: You must be tired from long journey. Please to warm self by humble fire.
1: Thank you. But Wusung, why do you put those black stones in the flames? Will they not put out the fire?
0: These are most unusual stones, Marco Polo. They burn as does wood, and they last much longer.
1: They burn?
2: Captain, what's so unusual about those black stones? They're just ordinary coal, aren't they?
3: Yes, but coal was burned in many parts of China long before it was known to Marco Polo in the Western world.
1: Stones that burn. Remarkable.
0: How so?
1: I must record this in my journal.
0: Here is ink.

0: Indeed, I shall have many wonders to tell when I return to Venice.
1: So, forgive my impatient curiosity, Marco Polo, but you spoke of message from Kublai Khan?
0: Oh, of course. He requests your presence at the Festival of the White Doves.
1: Ha, so. Please to tell Great Khan I am twice honored. First by exalted one invitation, and second by presence in humble dwelling of good shadow of yourself.
0: You are most flattering, Wu Song, but now I must go.
1: No, first, before you go, must partake of friendship, cup of wine.
0: Thank you, Wu Song, but I really must be on my way.
1: It's all Yunnan custom. Is most special wine, one which my people serve only to one as noble and handsome as yourself.
0: But really, I don't
1: care.
0: It will
1: only take one moment. A small thing to you, Marco Polo, but is most desirable to House of Wusong.
0: These customs of China are most interesting.
1: I am happy you find them so.
2: Captain, he's going to poison Marco Polo.
3: Oh, no, he isn't. Come here, quickly. Help me get the sonic ray machine in front of the view screen.
2: But what are you going to do?
3: We're going to project the sonic ray back into time and blast that wine cup.
2: Are you sure it'll work?
3: Pass the ultrasonic output into the time machine audio and reverse polarity.
2: Yes, sir.
3: I'll switch on the view screen sighting bar. Power.

0: What in the name
1: of... 1,000 pounds, Bagapole. Cup must have been very old. Must have been cracked. Please forgive miserable Wusu.
0: It's all right. These things happen. Now I must go.
1: No, first, please to drink mine.
0: No, no. Next time, perhaps, when I can visit Long.
1: No, now. Please to drink now.
2: Wusung.
1: Forgive miserable Wusung. Sometimes Wusung try too hard to be perfect host. Please forgive.
0: Of course, of course.
1: Allow me to assist with cape.
3: Captain!
0: Good day, Wusung, and thank you for your courteous reception.
1: How so? How so?

0: No. Poison. Spirit in the house of Wusong. Wusong must mend ways.
1: Good work, Captain.
0: I thought.
1: Boy, we sure gave him something to think about.
2: I imagine that's one Yunnan custom Wusong will be happy to forget.
1: Yeah. Captain?
2: Yeah?
1: Will Marco Polo go back to the palace of the Khan?
2: Probably. Why?
1: What about those warlords? Weren't they cooking up some way to get rid of him in case Wusong didn't?
2: You're right. Reset the location back to the Khan's palace at Shangtu.
1: Yes, sir. All set, Captain.
2: Stand by to refocus.
3: Wansu, Ling, I have received news. Marco Polo has left village of Shang Tsensu unharmed. He is returning to palace.
4: Also, I too have news. The lords of the east and of the north believe as I do. The foreigner Marco Polo has become too powerful in court of Kublai Khan. He must be eliminated.
3: But how is that to be?
4: Marco Polo returns by way of Quan Tu. I have ordered him detained in castle there.
3: But that is but a dungeon.
4: How so?
3: But honorable one, if Marco Polo is harmed, Kublai Khan will have our heads.
4: No, we also have planned to be rid of Kublai Khan.
3: No.
4: Ah, so, for showing such favor to this foreigner, we have decided that the illustrious Kublai Khan is no longer worthy to be ruler of Great Mongolian Empire.
3: What is plan?
4: Simple. Kublai... Kublai Khan will preside at Festival of White Doves. When he arrives to open ceremony, our armies will march through gates of Shangtu. Then I, Wansu, sit on throne of Mongolian Empire.
3: Ah, so. Most daring plan.
4: But first, we must dispose of Marco Polo. We have reason to believe he is spy for Kublai Khan. Come, we go to Quan Tu.
2: Jet.
1: Yes, sir?
2: Stand by to refocus to the castle at Quan Tu.
1: Yes, sir.
2: Okay. Increase the plate power and check off focus.
1: Right.
2: Hold it. We're right on target.
1: Captain, what are they doing to him?
2: That's torture, Jet. The Chinese water torture.
1: Water torture? What's that?
2: See that pot above his head?
1: Yes.
2: Water is dripping out of a hole in the bottom, a drop at a time, and falling on Polo's head.
1: But what harm can a little water do?
2: It's the sound of the water that does the damage, Jet, and the expectancy. As the hours go by, each drop seems to become louder and louder until they sound like explosions. Eventually, those little drops of water will drive him mad.
1: Criminy.
2: Jet.
1: Yes, sir?
2: Stand by to activate the materialization chamber. I'm
1: yes.
2: going back in time and cut him loose.
1: Right.
2: Okay, Jet. Throw the switch.
1: Spectral wave condensers are opening. Turboid activity is increasing. Voltage is building up. Spark gaps are closing. He's transforming to electrical impulses and beginning to dematerialize.

0: Who are you? What are you going to do?
1: I'm going to cut you free.
0: Oh, thank you. The water. Hurry.
2: I fear your eyes play your tricks. There is no one here but our good friend Marco Polo. Perhaps it's best you leave now.
0: Juan Su.
2: Greetings, honorable guest. We hope you find water cooling and refreshing.
0: Juan Su, are you behind all this?
2: Yes, Marco Polo. It is my pleasure.
0: But I've been your friend these many years.
2: Friendship is but a mask you have worn falsely.
0: No.
2: You are a spy for Kublai Khan.
0: No, you're wrong.
2: How so? Here is proof. This book in which you are always writing.
0: But that's only the journal of my travels.
2: No, book contains secret reports for Kublai Khan, written in foreign tongue to hide truth.
0: You will regret this, Juan Su. When Kublai Khan hears what you've done,
2: he will do nothing, for tomorrow he will die at Festival of White Doves. You too shall die. Only more slowly. But first, book must be destroyed.
0: No, no. I've worked 17 long years on that book. Don't burn it. You must not burn it. No. Don't burn it. No, no.

0: My eternal gratitude to you, sir. You know that not only saved my life, but my journal. My journal. But who are you? From whence do you come? Your dress is strange to me.
1: I'm afraid the explanation would be even more strange. Besides, there isn't time. You've got to get away from here at once and warn Kublai Khan about the plot against his life.
0: You're right. His life is in danger, and I still have some distance to travel. But would you come with me to make sure that I'm not captured again?
1: You don't need me, Marco Polo. You won't be captured again.
0: But how can you be so sure?
1: I read a book somewhere.
0: You read a... I don't understand.
1: Never mind. You've got to get to Shang Tu at once. Hurry!
0: Yes, yes, yes. I don't understand you at all, my friend. But thank you. Thank you.
1: Jet! Take me back!
2: Front gaps are closing. He's transforming from electrical impulses and beginning to materialize. He's coming in. He's in.
1: Good work, Jet.
2: Thanks, Captain. But you know, Marco Polo seemed to value that book of his almost more than his life. Was it that important?
1: It turned out to be most important, Jet. Especially when read by men like Magellan, Vasco da Gama, and Columbus. Marco Polo's writings fired their imaginations and inspired dreams of finding new trade routes, which led to the great voyages of discovery and to the New World.

be sure to be standing by when we again transmit you to this remote location on the planet Earth, where Captain Zero and his associates will conduct another experiment in time and space.

Through the years, RCA Victor has built a tradition of continually introducing new ideas and products to bring new thrills and pleasures to millions in home entertainment. 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How long do you think it takes the average person to take off one tape and thread in a new one? 2 2/5 seconds? 32 1/5? 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How did she do it? Here's how. 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The first truly sensible approach to tape. But that's only part of the story. The new cartridge cuts basic tape costs to 1/4 of what they used to be for the same playing time. And here's how. The old reel-type stereo tapes carried 2 soundtracks, one for each speaker system. The new cartridge tape carries not just 2, but 4 tracks. 2 in each direction for stereo, or 4 tracks for monaural, giving twice the playing time for the same length of tape. For monaural home recording, all 4 tracks can be used, giving 4 times the playing time, giving you more uninterrupted music than is possible from a full stack of 45 RPM records on an automatic phonograph. And there's even more. On the old type tape recorders, the slowest speed at which music could be satisfactorily recorded and played was 7 1/2 inches per second. But now, high fidelity music at the new low speed of only 3 3/4 inches per second, made possible by the development of precision controlled RCA Victor sound heads and precision balanced motors, the product of 4 1/2 years of research. And to be manufactured in RCA Victor's own Cambridge, Ohio factory. 1 whole hour of stereophonic music, or 2 hours monaural, in a single tape cartridge. In the past, stereophonic tapes, like this one, gave about 36 minutes of music and cost about as much as 3 LP records. But with the new tape cartridge with easy magazine loading, living stereo will be available at a cost of a little more than 1 LP record. Along with the new tape cartridge goes a complete line of brand new RCA Victor tape cartridge recorders and players in a complete price range to put the ultimate in high fidelity music listening and home recording pleasure within the reach of everyone. All models both play and record, while all the stereo semi-automatics and fully automatic models record stereophonically as well as monaurally, bringing the new thrill of living stereo to home recording. All models feature a fast forward action as well as a fast reverse for editing and selection. All models also feature an automatic shutoff that turns off the machine when the tape has finished playing. The tape is now completely rewound, ready for playing. No need for rewinding. The new tape cartridge is at all times ready for play. The new RCA Victor Deluxe models include the completely automatic features of reversing and shutting off, playing up to 2 hours of music at the push of 1 button, making it unnecessary even to turn the cartridge over. Presto, tape reversed, sound head switched to the B track, all without the touch of a hand. And now some more features of the dramatically new RCA development. For easy, convenient indexing, you have first the footage counter, giving you an indication at all times of how much tape has been recorded or played. Second, 2 conveniently located windows
to provide a further visual check on how much tape remains on each reel. Third, for easy reference, the first side of each selection is labeled A, while the second side is labeled B. Conveniently packaged in a rugged polystyrene case that keeps the tape protected against damage. A package actually containing twice as much music as is found on the conventional 7-inch pre-recorded tape reel. All in one small, neat cartridge that does not need a spare second reel for winding and rewinding. A simple brake holds the reels firmly, prevents tape unwinding and fouling in shipment or handling. Virtually foolproof. When the cartridge is magazine loaded in position to play, the brake is automatically released. Two easily removable screws permit the cartridge to be opened to edit or repair the tape. No need to worry about your pre-recorded music tapes being accidentally erased. It can't happen. All cartridges include a special feature that makes accidental erasure of pre-recorded tapes impossible. So simple, so convenient, so practical, so easy to use, and with all the unquestioned advantages of tape, now ready to move the tape recorder out of the closet and into the living room where it belongs, as part of the newest and most exciting home entertainment center for the entire family. One more keenly significant example of RCA's aggressive leadership, playing a vital role in developing a dramatic new product to further and advance a great new industry, the tape cartridge.

0: danger, that's where you'll find Diver Dan. The sights that he sees are surprising and stranger than ever you'll see on the land.
1: The wily fish, the Baron, has given Dan the slip. He's being chased round about and all through Skipper Ship. It seems that they will catch him. They certainly shall try. But he just might elude them. That Baron's very sly.
2: He's escaped for good now. What's so funny, Skipper? The Baron's escape is no laughing matter.
3: You, who says he's escaped? Well, you just saw him go down that funnel. He didn't get very far, Finny.
2: What do you mean, Skipper?
3: That funnel is mighty tricky, laddie. It narrows down to just a tiny hole. The minnow couldn't get through the other end. Come along and see.
2: You won't get away this time. Curses, curses, curses!
3: Poor Diver Dan. Will he ever meet Miss Minerva now? Seems like the perfect opportunity.
2: Doc, what are you doing here? Didn't you know we're bringing the Baron in for a trial?
3: Yes, but Dan, you are not bringing him in, I'm afraid.
2: What do you mean?
3: The rules of Neptune forbid anyone who is not a fish from attending a trial of one of us.
2: Oh, I see. Well, of course, I'll abide by your rules. I'd better tie up the Baron for you. He's a tricky customer.
4: Tie him tight, Dan. Better put an extra knot in for luck.
2: There. That should hold him. Finley, I'd better hold the pearl for you until you've delivered the Baron. When you need it as evidence, I'll be waiting right here.
4: Right, Dan. I'm sorry about our rules.
2: Yes, so am I.

0: they now?
1: We have that Baron. Here he is, mean as ever.
2: I'll report you all to King Neptune. It's a plot, underhanded and underwater.
0: Baron Barracuda, King Neptune is well aware of your wicked ways. And you know if you show your face at his court, you'll be arrested on the spot.
3: Look at the crowd.
4: Ugh, ugh, me scalp them. Let's kill all them.
3: Everyone wants to see the Baron get what's coming to him.
0: Now, quiet down, everybody. We must be sensible and fair about this. We don't want any mob hysteria. There's always an answer within the law. He must have a trial.
1: That's just what Diver Dan said.
0: And we have lots of evidence, too. The shellophone, for one thing. We'll show it all at the trial.
1: Diver Dan is holding the best evidence of all. The pearl.
4: The pearl?
1: The pearl!
4: Pearl.
1: It's Ozzy's pearl. Say, Minerva, did you know Diver Dan thinks the pearl is valuable? He'd like to take it to the captain. He's holding it for us now.
0: Since he's been so kind to us, go to Diver Dan and tell him he may show the pearl to his captain.
1: Well, I'll go right now. But, oh my.
0: What is it, Finley?
1: Well, I just thought of something.
0: What?
1: Well, we're in a predicament.
0: Well, how's that?
1: Well, Diver Dan must show the pearl to his captain, right?
0: That's right.
1: If he takes the pearl up to the captain will keep it, right?
0: That's right.
1: Well, if the captain has the pearl, we won't have the most important evidence for the Baron's trial.
0: Oh, dear.
1: And if he leaves the pearl here, then the captain will insist that he go back to the ship and they will all sail away.
0: But the diver can take another pearl or any other valuable object. All the captain wants is something of value. Well, that's why he sent Diver Dan down here.
3: He can have my stethoscope.
4: I give him deep sea wampum.
0: Bless you all. You are all so kind. Most important thing right now is to put the wicked Baron on trial.
3: Let's not waste any time.
1: I'll round up a jury. But first, Miss Minerva, you should go over the rest of the evidence in the chest while I get the pearl from Diver Dan.
4: You will all regret this.
5: Well, the boss is in real trouble.
6: Yeah, I gotta do something here.
5: If only I could stop that creep Finley from coming back with the pearl.
1: Dan, I've come back with a pearl. We're going to need it as evidence.
4: Finley, I don't know what to do. I've been thinking it's my duty to show this pearl to the captain. After all, I was sent down here to find anything of value.
1: You mean you won't let us have it? We need it to convict the Baron.
4: You know I wouldn't do a thing like that. Look, I'll give you the pearl to use as evidence. As soon as the trial is over, rush it back to me so that I can take it up to the ship. Uh-oh, too late.
1: What's wrong?
4: It's the signal. The captain wants me right now. What'll I do? This is the evidence you need to put the Baron in jail. Still, if I don't bring up the pearl, the captain may get discouraged and sail away. I'll never see you folks again.
7: To go up with the pearl or leave it behind, on this matter, Dan must make up his mind. What will Dan's decision be? Tune in again, and you will see.
8: He moves among creatures of frightened.

0: About 6 months ago, an airplane carrying an atomic bomb crashed in the Arctic Ocean. The bomb exploded, and the great heat and force of the explosion released the monster Gamera, who had been imprisoned in the ice almost since the beginning of time. Gamera attacked Japan, leaving death and destruction in his wake. Man-made weapons were powerless against him. The Z-Plan was mankind's last hope. Gamera was lured into a rocket, which was sealed and shot to Mars. But the rocket crashed into a meteor. The capsule split open, and Gamera returned to Earth, his devastating power even more terrible than before. In order to store up even greater energy in his massive body, Gamera attacked Kurobe Dam, one of the largest in northern Japan.
1: What's that?
2: I don't know.
3: Oh, Gamera!
1: Gamera!
4: Gate 5.
5: Yes, sir.
4: Contact control room at gate 3.
5: Yes, sir.

0: Contact all the other plants!
1: Yes, sir!

with the dam totally destroyed. Gomera senses that a volcano is erupting on the other side of the world. His love for flames pushes him hungrily toward the flow of molten lava.

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I have a plan, one ambition, and I intend to achieve it.

0: Come in, Keisuke. 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
1: Severance pay. 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
0: We'll need it.
1: Can't get rich working on salary. My own company. That's what I want. I'll get it, too.
0: All right, Keisuke. Now, for any of you who've forgotten, I suppose I can run through it again. During the war, in the jungles of New Guinea, I found an opal this big around. I hid it in a cave before we were sent to the prisoner of war camp. It must still be there.
2: How can you be sure? 1945 is a long time ago.
0: The cave is supposed to be haunted by some beast called the Ava. A beast the natives believe in.
3: It's a real gamble, isn't it?
2: Right.
0: It'll bring us at least 4 million.
4: A real opal, are you sure?
0: Yes, I am.
3: We might find rubies or diamonds.
0: Since I can't do a lot of walking, Keisuke goes in my place.
1: I'm ready.
3: Fine.
0: Oh. Now then, listen. I've arranged passage for you on the Awaji Maru on a cargo run. You got the...
5: Oh, yes, of course. It cost a lot of money to get these seamen's books forged. One for you, and one for you.
0: Keisuke and Onodera will board as regular seamen. Be careful how you handle things.
3: And you as navigator.
5: That's right. The Awaji Maru will reach port in New Guinea in 25 days. She'll unload, take on a new cargo the next day, and set out to tour the island. She'll be back in port in exactly 2 weeks.
0: And that is all the time you'll have to find the great opal.
1: We run away without leave and then try to reboard the same boat?
3: Say you're going to look for the bones of a friend who died during the war, huh?
2: Good idea.
0: Next, the airport at Jibata. Charter a helicopter here. And get some dollars on the black market. Your job is fly the helicopter. Yeah. And make sure that no one has to make a parachute jump. Watch out when you're in that cave. There are deadly scorpions. And don't close your eyes when you're in the jungle, either. These are to be used if you need them.

0: I didn't know I was volunteering for this.
1: It can't last forever. Hey, you two. Clean ahead.
2: The what?
1: What you got on your shoulders.
3: Enjoying yourself, huh?
4: You've got to find us some easier work.
3: You can stick it out.
1: Well, we're not complaining. It's wonderful. We even get to clean the latrines. Well, why don't you try it?
5: Hey, come here. Only 3 days to go.
4: Oh, I hope so.
1: We'll manage.
5: 3 more days.

0: We got quite a little walk through the jungle ahead of us now.
1: Yeah.
2: There's nobody around. Huh? Look at that.
0: Wonder what it is. Can you make it out?
2: I'm sorry, I don't even know if they're words or just letters.
0: Get out the map. We should be able to find out which way to head.
2: Huh?
0: What's the matter with you? You can't just flash a gun whenever you're a little bit scared. These natives helped us during the war. They're not going to hurt us now. Come on, give it here. I'll take it.
2: Can we get one of them to be a guide?
0: We don't even know how to talk their language.
3: That's all right. I can talk yours.

0: Is this your first trip to our island?
1: Yes, it is.
0: I am Dr. Matsushita, and this island has been my home for almost 15 years.
2: I remember his very first day. I was just a child. He's been so good to us ever since he came here. We wanted him to stay with us.
0: And so did I. You see, this island is like a paradise on earth. I feel no need to go back to civilization. I've set up an excellent laboratory, and Kara here is a wonderful help. Now then, can I ask you what brings you here?
1: Well, it has to do with a cave nearby. Do you know it?
0: I don't know what you want there, but give it up. Don't go.
1: Why not?
2: You go out to the Hill of Death.
1: The Hill of what?
2: That is the writing you were trying to read on the stone. It says no one who goes to the Hill of Death can come back alive.
1: Why is that?
0: We don't know, but the stone has been standing here for thousands of years, they say.
2: It is a warning from our ancestors that an evil spirit dwells there, and that it is even dangerous to go near the place.
3: Then you're not going to help us look for it?
0: Of course not. They say you must forget about it. Respect their wishes.
3: Hey, come here. They don't want anyone even to go near that cave. That proves they must have treasure hidden there.
4: Then that story is only a fairy tale to protect their treasure, huh?
1: And the evil spirit is just the scorpion my brother mentioned.
3: We're not going to get any help here. That must be the path. Let's follow it.
1: Well, if they really own the treasure.
3: What? We're not going to quit now.
4: That's right. Come on, let's go.
1: But I...
5: Please, you mustn't go there.
0: Peter, Stavakup, stay where you are.
5: Be careful. Don't move.
6: What are you doing?
3: Just scaring them away. Didn't know it would come in handy so soon. Come on.
7: No! Come back! Come back!
5: You mustn't go!
0: Why did they have to?

0: Look out. Be careful.
1: Soft. Very dangerous.

Turn around, hold on over there. Get this. The three, you. Onodera! We're coming! We're coming! My knife! Take my knife! Hold on! Get her! Here we go! Come on! Swing in! Swing in!

0: All right.
1: This is a good place to hide things.
2: We should be a lot further in. He said 20 yards and then the first tunnel to the right.
0: But don't get impatient. We got time now.
2: Yes, you're right.

0: It's only a bat.
1: Oh, what are you trying to do?
0: What was it?
2: Scorpion, one bite and you're dead in 4 minutes. Handy things to have around, huh? We all share equally. Whoever fights.
0: Yeah, of course we do. We're in this together. Right?
3: Right.

0: Let's start in here.
1: Pull away all the rocks you can. Hey, what's this? A skeleton.
2: Well, what of it?
1: I don't like it very much, that's all.

0: I got it.
1: Let's see.
0: We've done it. Look.
1: Let me see.
0: This is it. Look here. It's worth everything we've gone through. With each, every one of us, I'm going to buy the whole city of Osaka. I'll never work again. What a surprise. Wait till I show it to my wife. You can buy your airline company. Then I'll hire you to take me and my family on a tour of Japan, huh? Oh, I can hardly believe it. Wanadero, what do you say? What's the matter with you? Can't you think of anything?
2: Well, it's wonderful, isn't it?
0: Huh? It's the greatest thing that ever was. Now our troubles are over, huh?
1: I can just see my brother smile.
0: He'll smile. He'll smile like he never did. Oh! Yatta! You should see the Opal we found!

0: What is it? Oh, my God. A scorpion. I'll get the first aid kit. Hurry up. Try to hold on, Gawaji.
1: Why? I can't see. Don't go.
0: You'll be all right. Hold on to me. Hold on to me, Gawaji.
1: I'm blind.
0: Gawajiri! Hurry, Onodera! Gawajiri, please! Gawajiri. Gawajiri! Gawajiri!

0: Case okay. You have to snap out of it. Come on. We've found the opal. We should be going. We can't take him with us. You know that. Oh. I better take care of the jewel. Huh? What's wrong? Don't you trust me?
1: Sure, I trust you. But I'll keep the gun.
0: All right. Well, we got what we came here to get.
2: We better have a look around. There might be more. Who knows?

0: What? What am I doing here?
1: If we had found you a bit later, you'd have been dead. But we didn't save you out of kindness, you can believe that. You and your friends found something, didn't you? And then, one of them betrayed you. Don't try to hide it.
0: Yes. We found what we were looking for. The opal.
1: An opal?
0: That's right. One that's this big. My brother found it during the war. He hid it in that cave himself. And so, by rights, it's ours.

0: What's going on up there?
1: Those men outside are afraid that God may curse them.
0: What sort of curse?
2: There are some things which science can't explain.
1: You must return it. You must. Otherwise, if you don't, the lives of all our people will be in danger.
0: Really? They value it so much.
2: Its value is not what we're talking about.
1: Doctor, it's in Japan. I'll go there.
2: Impossible. I will go.
1: Oh, please. You must remain here and look after the tribe. I'll go to Japan, please.
2: You'd be lost, my child. You wouldn't know what to do or even where to go.
1: Oh, we mustn't just wait for all the trouble to begin.
2: You can't go alone.
1: Then he'll have to take me.
2: Listen to me. What you think is an opal is really not a jewel at all.
1: It is a bringer of evil and misfortune to the whole world.
0: So what is it if not an opal, Kara?
1: It is a bringer of misery. That is why no one steps inside the cave. Only you men did. You have done a terrible thing. And now my tribe can only pray. Pray that the evil will not be inflicted upon us.

0: Who is it?
1: Hello. Hello, Doctor.
2: How are you feeling?
1: Not too bad. I get the shivers every now and then.
2: Well, that's what happens when you pick up malaria. You've got to expect
1: it. I guess so.
2: Onodera, tell me, why did you leave the ship without permission? You wanted to bring back the bones of your friend?
1: Yes.
2: You got this athlete's foot in the jungle.
1: Hmm.
2: It's a very hard type of fungus infection to cure. We can try the infrared.
1: Sure, if it'll do any good.
2: But that's one gift you didn't think you'd bring back with you. Turn it off after about 20 minutes.
1: Yes.
2: Three times a day until we get back to Japan.
1: All right. Thank you.
2: Don't forget.

0: We need one more hand for Mahjong.
1: I'm in sick bay, can't you see? The doctor won't allow it.
0: Are you kidding? The doctor himself sent me down here to get you.
1: Oh, why didn't you say so then? Be careful. Sorry, I don't have much hair, you know.
0: Who asked you?
1: Hey, can't you leave anything in one piece? Go on ahead.
0: No. Nobody will lock the door around here. What are you afraid of getting stolen?
1: Something very important to me.
0: Yeah? What?
1: My friend's boat.
0: Oh, I see.

0: right, come on, you hand.
1: All right, you might as well take what I've got left.
2: Get a cigarette.
3: Ah, Sanjo, what are you looking for?
4: Akito, do you have the key to the sick bay?
3: Ask Orendera.
2: Yeah, okay, you can
4: be up. Mr. Orendera, the sick bay's locked. Could I have the keys?
5: What do you want them for?
4: I want to leave this offering with your friend's bones.
5: Leave it here. I'll take it in later.
4: You know, my dad died for the Emperor on a saucy island. Your friend doesn't seem like a stranger. Can I have the key, please?
0: Oh, give it to him.
6: What's going on here? What is this? Explosion, Captain! Below deck! In your room! In your room!

0: What is it? What's wrong out there?
1: Hinata, the opal. Are you sure he brought it? I want to see it up close. I'll pay a lot of money if it's real.

0: Here, try yourself off.
1: Mr. Onodera!
2: Here they are, Mr. Onodera. Look.
0: Oh?
2: I saved them for you. I know they're precious to you.
0: What's precious?
2: The bones of your friend.
0: Are you kidding? Pig bones, that's all they are.
3: You are one of the crew members of the Awaji Maru?
4: Yes.
3: You know Keisuke Hirata?
4: What did you say?
3: Hirata.
4: Hirata.
3: He was on board, wasn't he?
4: Hirata. Hirata. I don't know.
3: Oh.
2: Onodera! Onodera!
3: Where's my brother? Where is he?
0: Well,
3: what is it?
0: He died.
3: Dead? No.
0: There was an accident. He slipped and fell over a cliff. Kawajiri, too. I looked for days, but I couldn't find any trace. And now this, one disaster after another.
3: Where did you find it? You know what I mean, the opal.
0: The opal? Of course I found it.
3: Yeah, right where I hid it, eh?
2: Let me have a look.
0: It's gone. It sank with the ship. I had it in my suit pocket in the sick bay.
3: In your suit pocket?
0: That's right. That's what I said, isn't it? Anyway, the water isn't more than 100 feet deep where the ship went down. I'll hire a team of divers. I brought it this far. I'm not going to give it up now.
5: Oh, no, I'm smarter than that. Listen, when you find it, then we talk. In the meantime, kindly stay away from me.
3: Hirata, it's the truth. Look, what's that?
6: Where?
3: What's going on in the water?

0: What's that?
1: All right, get moving as fast as you can.
0: Oh, dear. We have to get back to Osaka. Come on.
2: Oh,

0: Fire Department has asked for 2,000...
1: I think we ought to wait a bit before starting to dive.
2: What are you talking about, Hirata?
3: If we wait a minute longer than we have to, police dredging squad will have it pulled up. We can't afford to let that happen.
1: But they don't know it's there.
3: You know damn well they'll find out soon enough. And if they do, you got any money?
1: I have 100,000 yen.
3: Well, do you have them on you? Then we can manage.
4: Anasa! Anasa! They say the monster is coming toward Osaka.
1: No.
4: Yes, news broadcast just now. He's getting nearer. Anasa, we must run.
1: Well, looks like we can't dive for the opal right now.
3: You can't back out now. Don't you know I risked my life?
1: I guess if the monsters left Kobe...
3: Now's the time to do it while there's still confusion, but no danger. 100,000 is enough. Now, where is it? Give it to me.
1: Oh, no, dear.
3: Listen, Hirata.
1: Let's wait and make sure.
3: We're not joking around. I had to kill two men for that jewel.
1: Oh, no, dear.
3: There's no time to waste.
1: Oh, no, dear. You murdered my brother and Kojiri, too. Murdered my brother.
3: I meant that two had to sacrifice themselves.
1: Liar. You said you killed. I heard you say it.
3: No, don't be silly.
1: You kill Keisuke. You murder, you kill Keisuke.
3: No, Hirata. No, Hirata.
0: Freezes everything it touches within 3 seconds.
1: What's that?
0: Contact. The temperature within a quarter mile radius of its present position has dropped to 8 below 0. All persons evacuate the area immediately. Repeat, all persons evacuate the area immediately. This is an order.

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1: Total evacuation is now completed.
0: All rockets standing by, sir.
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always in search of vaster sources of heat and light energy, Gamera was immediately aware of Barragan's rainbow and rushed across the skies to Osaka to find it.

0: The monster Baragon has wiped out the entire army missile range, but at the moment seems to be sleeping.
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0: That ends the 9 p.m. emergency news. 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
2: Make way, please. Make way.
3: Look! Look up there! It's Gamera!
0: Here is a special bulletin. Gamera returned to Earth a month ago after the crash of the Zeppelin rocket in which it was hoped he would be landed on Mars. After he attacked the Kinobi Dam, he went on to other areas in the world. His attraction for flames and energy has drawn him back here to Osaka and to the strange destructive rainbows that shoot out from the new monster's back.

0: Gamera's only weakness is his sensitivity to cold. He is now frozen solid, unconscious, probably dead. The new monster, on the other hand, came out of the titanic struggle relatively unscathed.
1: Baragon's there.
2: Only one noticeable gash on
1: the
2: right
1: side
0: of his head. No one knows where Baragon will go or what he will do next, but we are keeping our telephoto lenses trained on him.
2: Kara. Kara, what's the matter? What is it?
1: There's nothing you can do. It's too late, I'm afraid.
2: I can't believe it. I just can't. We're responsible for this calamity. Kara.
1: We must find some means. Keisuke, will you listen to me?
2: Isn't there any way to kill it?
1: Yes. Here's the plan. Baragon is close. I've got to go where he is at once.

0: Onu de. You filthy.
1: Stop, Keisuke. We'll split it in half. You help me pull up the Opa from the wreck. Who'll ever know we salvaged the jewel?
0: I'm telling you, that thing was not a jewel. It was the egg of the monster. It's the truth. That's why she came all the way back here from New Guinea.
2: He doesn't want to understand. We did a terrible thing when we went after it. It was Baragon's egg. You'd better listen.
3: I won't swallow that. You'll never get me to.
0: I went to see my brother. I couldn't find him or his wife. I looked all over. I guess they both died in the flames of the fire you set there.
1: But, Keisuke, I don't know anything. I wasn't there. You liar!

0: Let's go. Come on. Let me go. Please. Come on, Kara. Keisuke, please untie me. I was wrong. Please. Hey.
1: According to the New Guinea tradition, the monster Baragon will follow a shimmering 6,000-carat diamond anywhere. Since he cannot live in water, he is being lured to Lake Biwa by the brilliant gem.
2: I can't understand.
0: Get the knife over there. Go on. Be careful. Go easy. Watch what you're doing.
2: I guess you've missed the latest. They're going to the lake to sink a 6,000-carat diamond, hoping that Baragon follows it.
0: What? 6,000?
2: That's right. It was brought back from New Guinea by a native girl.
0: You sure?
2: I just heard it on the radio.
3: Then they've got a jewel worth 100 times the opal. So, in an hour...

0: He's not following. What's going on down there?
1: I can't explain it.
0: It's pointless. It won't work. He's going back.
2: It's hopeless.
1: What's gone wrong?
3: It was discovered that the infrared rays Barragan had been exposed to while in his shell had so enlarged him that he could no longer be lured by the diamond. Helicopters dropped artificial rain on him for days.

weakened by the water, he could inflict no damage. Meanwhile, the greatest scientists on Earth were trying to perfect a method of amplifying and magnifying the intensity of the diamond so Barragán could be

0: right?
1: Yes.
0: The diamond, please.
1: Here.
0: Good. Be careful.
1: Yes.
2: Right. They're standing by.
3: Good. Begin.
0: Yes. All right. We begin. Yes.
2: All right, switch.
1: Yes, sir.

0: It's moving. It's moving. Look.
1: What's the matter?
2: The engine stalled.
0: See if you can start it.
2: Right.

0: Professor, come in. You read me?
1: Turn off the ray.
2: Get it running. Let's go.
1: Good. For heaven's sake, don't touch it yet.
2: All right.
1: Are you ready?
2: Now.

0: We can't just stand around and let them sink that diamond.
1: No! Don't go! You'll only get hurt.
0: Get away from me.
1: Oh, no, please.
0: I'm going.
1: You might even get killed.
0: Leave me alone.
1: Oh, no. No.

0: You're mad. What are you doing here?
1: I want the diamond.
0: We're the ones who brought this on. Don't make it worse.

0: what's going on.
1: Check the patrol.
2: Yes, sir.
1: And report here. Come in. Come in.
0: I've got a right to this, and I'm taking it.
2: Don't be a fool.
0: Stand back. I'll shoot whoever moves.
2: Onodera!

0: Get me the helicopters.
1: Right.
0: I want every available aircraft making the raid now. Relay that to control.
1: Yes, sir.
0: Bye. Forward up.

0: Why do you want to see Barragán again?
1: It appears only once in 1,000 years, so I'm the only one among my people who's seen it. And its rainbow. I've been told how terrible it was for years. It was the first thing I was told about. And now I never want to forget what it looks like.

0: rearview mirror. Why didn't it disappear? The rest of that Jeep disintegrated. Everything disappeared with that rainbow. All but the mirror. Baragon's weakness. Use a huge mirror. It'll reflect Baragon's rainbow.
1: Your theory is the creature would die by his own rainbow.
2: Operation Reflection. All right. I think we should give it a try.
3: The microwave antenna on top of Mount Kajika is turned into an immense mirror, using panels which are treated with an exceptionally reflective preparation of mercury.

0: Aragon is kept immobilized by a constant barrage of rain. Finally, preparations on the colossal mirror are completed. Giant tanks are zeroed in on Aragon, hoping to provoke him into using his rainbow, which the mirror would reflect back to its source, destroying the monster.
1: Correction, 2 degrees left.
2: Have all 3-inch motors shift, 2 degrees left.
3: Correction, down 45. On target. Range has been verified. Standing by, sir.
4: This seems correct, sir.
5: Sir, we could sight the rainbow easier after nightfall.
6: A good idea. Thank you.

0: Everything's all right here, but I hope no one is near the reflector.
1: Don't worry, Professor. Everything's being done by remote control. Open fire!
2: Open fire!

0: rainbow. 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Have them fire again. Commander, what can we do? He's got to produce another rainbow.
1: No, don't bother trying. You might as well just forget it. He won't.
0: Why, Kara? Why won't he?
1: I was raised with animals. They're my friends. I know them all. All my life I've known them. If they get hurt by a mistake they make in the jungle, you'll have to believe me. They never do it again.
2: The girl is right. He'll never send out another one. Well, this ends Operation Reflection.
0: Oh, God. Isn't there anything we can do?

0: Osaka. Hello, Osaka. Kamara's coming back to life. He's moving freely this time.
1: What? Kamara's begun to move. Good. Over. Gamera's revived.
2: We finally got Baragon. At least we've weakened him. Now comes this. Is modern science totally ineffective against these monsters?
3: What's up there? Look, Keisuke.
4: It's Gamera.
3: Gamera.

0: Are you retreating?
1: Barragan has met his master. He's been defeated completely.
0: Look, it's Gomera.
2: I did a terrible thing when I went after that opal in the forest. I caused the death of many men.
3: It had to happen sooner or later.
2: No, I know it's all my fault. Why? Why must men be so greedy? Kara. It's all over now. If you like, I'll take you home.
3: To New Guinea?
2: Onodera killed my only brother, so I'm now completely alone.

0: A pearl, a trial, a decision to make. Now Dan knows which way to take. Join us now in the cool green sea, and you'll discover what Dan's decision will be.
1: It's a hard decision to make, Finley. I want to help you prosecute the Baron, and this pearl would be perfect evidence. But I also have my duty to my captain. I should give him the pearl.
2: It's a decision you'll have to make yourself, Diver Dan. And whatever it is, I know it'll be the right one.
1: I've made up my mind, Finley.
2: What is it, Dan?
1: Take the pearl. Use it for the trial.
2: Yippee! Now the Baron's really hooked. But what will you tell the captain?
1: Well, I don't know. Say, I could tell him that there are some interesting developments down here that look promising. That would be the truth. Take the pearl, and I'll come back to hear the results.
2: See you soon, Diver Dan.
1: Goodbye, Finley.
3: Looks like they have the boss dead to rights. Why can't I spring him? I guess I'm as stupid as the boss says I am.
2: Here's the pearl, Miss Minerva.
4: Wonderful, Finley. The jury is selected and everyone is ready for the trial.
5: Should be the prosecutor.
6: Oh, it'll be a pleasure, Doc.
5: But who will represent the Baron? He is entitled to a defense, you know.
1: I'll represent myself. I'll show you all the

0: The great Baron Barracuda cannot be defeated by a group of minnow brains.
1: If you insist, Baron, you may represent yourself. Finley, place the Baron where everyone can see him.
2: Poor boss. He's sunk, that's for sure.
0: Curses. You'll all pay for this. I'll fry you in your own oil.
3: I'm worried about Goldie. She may not be able to testify. The Baron frightens her.
1: Now, Goldie. He can't hurt you. Well, now, let the court come to order. Does the jury understand that it is to be impartial and that the facts must be studied carefully?
0: Guilty.
1: No, this will never do. I said we must be impartial. We must keep an open mind.
0: I got an open mind. Let's drop him in a bottomless pit.
1: If only there was someone here who wasn't familiar with the case.
4: Oh, I know of someone, Minerva.
1: You do?
4: Yes. Skipper Kipper has a visitor arriving. Somebody called Horace from the Adriatic Sea.

0: He'll be coming here with old Skip.
1: Good. We'll make Horace the final judge. You see, Baron, how fair I want to be with you. We're bringing in someone who's a stranger to this case.
2: Bah! I need no favors from you. If I weren't bound like this, I'd eat you all up.
1: Oh, you wicked fish. You frightened Goldie again. Don't be afraid, dear. I won't let the Baron hurt you. Here, I'll put you over here where you can't see him.
2: Ah! Now I can get even with these creepy fish for what they're doing to the boss.
1: Now, as I was saying, that's Goldie. Trigger has Goldie. Well, he's getting away.
0: Stop him, someone!

0: Two ladies escape.
1: All is not lost. 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Now you will have to release me if you want your precious goldfish back. I knew I'd find some use for Trigger someday.

Trigger has kidnapped the tiny goldfish, thus obeying the evil wish to hold her as hostage for the Baron's release, that they again may plot their wealth to increase.

0: I'm working on it here.
1: I just got done doing all that fundraising.
0: What'd I tell you about begging people for money? We're fine. Come over here and get your dinner.
2: Golly, do we both get half a bean this year?
0: Yep, it's a big one. Hey, slow down. Savor the bean.
2: I'm getting tired of beans. Can't we go fundraising some more?
0: I told you, we don't need to beg people for money. We're proud, independent media moguls.
2: I'm just getting so tired of beans.
0: I'm getting tired of beans too. I was gonna save this for your birthday, but someone dropped that up in the Retro Strange donation box.
2: A whole boot?
0: A whole boot. Hey, you gotta boil that boot. Not so fast. We're gonna put that under the broiler. That's gonna be good eating.
2: I'm just kind of worried about the bathroom situation. Boot tends to.
0: Yeah, you don't want to save that paper towel there.
2: Are we down to one ply again?
0: I had to get some from the surplus place.
2: We're down to half ply?
0: Half ply.

0: 2240 Lakeview Road. Got it. Now, don't let anyone touch the body or anything around it. We'll be right there. Joe, send a squad car.
1: Hello, Tracy. Tracy isn't here. This is Pat Patton.
2: We'll try to find him, Pat. It's important. Homicide. 2240 Lakeview Road.
1: Okay, I'll see what I can do.
3: It's murder, he says. Does that mean Mr. Dick Tracy won't have dinner with me tonight at all?
1: Oh, sure, sure, Tess, you lead.
3: Mm-hmm, that sounds very much like something Dick said nearly 4 hours ago.
1: Well, at least you got this far.
3: This far? I'm now engaged to a Maester Homicide Squad. Why didn't I fall in love with a retired businessman?
1: I'll get Tracy. Maybe he can answer that one.
4: Come on, Johnny, you might as well talk. Who robbed that payroll truck?
5: Let me handle him, Tracy. I think I can make him talk.
4: We're waiting, Johnny.

0: homicide, Dick. Just got the call. You better step on it. 2240 Lakeview Road.
1: Murder, 9-11 Laurel?
2: 9-11 Laurel? That's where I live. My mother. You said murder. My mother's there. What's happened to her? I gotta get to my mother.
3: I've gotta find out who robbed that payroll truck. Who are you shielding, Johnny?
2: I gotta get out of here.
3: Who held up the truck?
2: Flip Gordon.
3: Your mother's all right, Johnny.
2: But you just said that...
3: The only way I could get you to talk and clear yourself at the same time. All right, boys, clean up Johnny and send him home. Tell the chief it's okay.
4: And pick up Flip Gordon.
5: Yes, sir.
6: Dirty trick of playing the kid, but I knew he was innocent. That was the only way I could make him talk. And you gave me the idea.
5: I must be improving.
3: All the time.
4: Hey, Dick, how about Tess?
3: Holy smoke, our dinner date. She must be starved.
4: Make yourself comfortable, Tess. We'll only be a few more minutes.
7: But Dick, I...
8: She was a school teacher named Dorothy Stafford, about 40 years old, quiet, few friends, lived a couple houses down the block.
3: Any trace of the murder weapon?
8: No. The only thing we found so far is Miss Stafford's handbag.
3: Who reported it?
8: Mr. Hill, but he wasn't the first to reach the body. Oh, she's over here. Miss Stanley, this is Detective Tracy and Detective Patton.
3: How do you do, Miss Stanley? Did you see anybody in the block before you found Miss Stafford?
7: No. A friend drove me home from work and let me out on the corner. I didn't see or hear anyone until I got right here. Then these people started coming out of their houses. Just a few seconds earlier, it would have been me lying there.
9: Nobody'd have any reason to kill Miss Stafford.
7: Could have happened to any of us.
9: Only a fiend could have slashed it like that.
3: Have one of the boys take Miss Stanley home. Get their names.
10: All right. Miss Stanley?
11: What's your name, miss?
7: Pat Chandler.

0: It's for a concert at the Lyceum Hall.
1: Say, that's where she was coming from when she got knifed.
0: $20 and some silver.
1: Well, that rules out robbery. The neighbors are right. We've got a maniac to find.
0: Identification card. Balance of $1,700. No recent withdrawals. Wrap up $500 in small bills and put in street sweeper's trash can. Corner of Lakeview and Ash at 8 tomorrow night. Split face.
1: I can spell better than that.
0: He spells the important words all right.
1: Yeah, Mr. Splitface knows how to spell $500.
2: Dick. Tracy. What time is it?
0: Why, it's a little late, Tess. It's almost 11 o'clock.
3: 11 o'clock?
0: Guess that's all for tonight, Pat. We may as well go home.

0: one thing, it's another.
1: Dick Tracy residence. Mrs. Carraway speaking.
2: Who?
1: Oh, hello, Mr. Patton. Oh, no, I wouldn't think of calling Mr. Tracy now. He didn't get home till 3 or 4 o'clock this morning. I'm sure he's exhausted.
3: He's in a coma.
1: He's in a coma. Oh, just a minute, Mr. Patton. Just a minute.
3: Morning.
1: Morning.
3: Hello, Pat. Dick. Anything wrong?
4: The chief wants us over at the mayor's office, toot suite. I'll pick you up right away.
3: Mayor's office? I'll be ready. Mayor's office. Junior had his breakfast yet?
1: Oh, an hour ago. He's upstairs in his room, working on a very strange case.
3: I'll see what he's up to.
5: Good morning, Dick.
3: Hello, Junior. What have you got there?
5: Something mighty funny happened around here last night.
3: That so?
5: Yeah, there was a prowler in the house.
3: Anything missing?
5: Yeah, plenty.
3: Any clues?
5: I'm afraid I'll have to fingerprint you.
3: Hey, you don't suspect me.
5: Mrs. Carraway says a lot of stuff is missing from the icebox. Yeah, they sure do. Look at these, Dick.
3: You've got me dead to rights, officer.
5: You better talk.
3: Might as well come clean.
5: It'll go a lot easier on you if you do. And on your accomplice, too.
3: How'd you know I wasn't alone?
5: Lipstick. Ted?
3: Yeah. But I'm taking the rap. It was too late to go to a restaurant, so we raided the kitchen.
5: Oh, heck, you confess too easy. I thought this case would take me all day.
3: So you could stay out of school? Let's go.
1: Oh, good morning, Mr. Patton.
6: Good morning.
3: Hello, Pat. Be right with you.
6: We've got to hurry, Dick. Hi, Junior. Any new crimes?
5: One. I've got to go to school.
1: Well, land sakes, aren't you even going to have your breakfast?
3: I'll get a cup of coffee downtown. Come on, Pat.
1: Yes.
6: Bye, Mrs. Carraway.
1: Goodbye.
3: Good morning, Chief. Good morning, Mayor.
7: Morning.
3: What's happened?
4: The mayor will explain.
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1: Wrap up $10,000 in small bills and put in Street Sweeper's trash can at corner of Davidson and 9th Street at 11 tomorrow night or be slashed to pieces. Split face. The same handwriting and the same words misspelled.
0: Well, if you know the handwriting, of course you can tell me who Split Face is.
1: The man who killed Miss Stafford. Just a moment. Did Your Honor know Dorothy Stafford?
0: Why, I can't recall. Why? Did she get one of these extortion letters?
1: Yes. For $500. That's what's strange. An extortionist doesn't usually demand $500 from one victim and $10,000 from another.
0: You mean he'd operate in one bracket?
1: That's right.
0: Well, what are you going to do, Chief?
2: Now, don't worry, Your Honor. We'll assign bodyguards to you immediately.
0: Bodyguards? Those are the fellas that always shoot second.
2: I guarantee your safety.
0: You do? I suppose if you don't live up to your guarantee, you'll bring your resignation over to my funeral.
2: Now, Mayor.
0: Now, look! I only want one thing, and you know what that is. Split Face.
3: I've gone through every crank letter and extortion message in our files. There's nothing that even looks like the writing of the Split Face. Think of anything more, Miss Stafford?
4: One thing. Going through her personal effects and business papers, I kept coming on to the name of Wilbert Thomas.
3: Who is he?
4: Well, that's what's funny. I asked all her schoolteacher friends, and none of them ever heard of him. But he's in the phone book, and I've been calling him all night.
3: Let's go out to his house. We can wait for him if he hasn't arrived by the time we get there.
5: That's the number.

0: what that dog's howling about.
1: Yeah, there's a car out there.
0: That dog is in the next yard.
1: Yeah.
0: Evidently, nobody home there either.

0: just like the Stafford woman. Throat slashed, knife cuts on face and chest. We're only a couple of minutes late. Call headquarters. I want the neighborhood combed.
1: Right.
0: Look, he stepped in some oil in that driveway. When you phone, get the car and cruise around until you spot me.
1: Right.

0: say, does he live in this place?
1: I don't know, but I think we've got him penned in here. Go around to the back. Cover the door and porch window.
2: I'm from headquarters. Do you live here?
3: Yes. My name's Owens. Steve Owens.
2: I followed a man into your backyard and lost him. I believe he's taken refuge in your house.
3: That's impossible. I've been home all evening. But come in and look around if you'd like to.
2: This man slashed a school teacher to death. And committed another murder not far from here tonight.
3: I guess a crazy killer like that can give you police a lot of trouble. You never know where or when he may get the urge to kill again.
2: Let's take a look at the back.
3: This way.
2: I'll be right back.

0: found this window open and some bloodstains on the carpet.
1: A man named Norris lives here. I'll keep him busy in the study. Continue looking the place over.
2: You're alone in the house tonight, Mr. Owens.
3: Yes. My daughter is visiting relatives out of town. Our cook goes home every night. Would you sit down?
2: Thanks.
3: It's very unusual for me to spend an evening at home like this. I own the Paradise Club.
2: Did you ever know a woman named Dorothy Stafford?
3: That's the schoolteacher who was killed.
2: Yes.
3: I never heard of her until I read about the murder.
2: Did you ever hear of a man who calls himself Splitface?
3: No. Who is he?
2: The killer. I'm concerned about your safety, Mr. Rones. My assistant. I think we'd better leave a police guard with you.
3: I don't think that'll be necessary. Apparently you had this man cornered in my backyard and he ran through the house to get away. He's not likely to come back.
0: He's not in the house now, anyway.
2: Good night, Mr. Holmes.
3: Good night.
0: I didn't find a thing, Dick. No weapons, no bloodstains on his clothes, and the shoes in the closet are all clean. Maybe he's telling the truth.
2: Maybe he is, and maybe he isn't. But right now, we're going back to the Thomas house.
4: Hello, Dick.
2: Hello, Manning. I thought I had him, but I ran second.
4: Too bad. It's Thomas, all right.
2: What'd you find on him?
4: Usual stuff. Wallet, around $50. Medium price watch.

0: Dick Tracy reporting.
1: Oh, it is. Well, I was told Miss Lovelace was calling.
0: I was afraid you wouldn't talk to me if I gave my right name. Did I apologize for last night?
1: No, you didn't. But I suppose I'll have to forgive.
0: I wouldn't think I'm really forgiven unless you let me make up for it tonight.
1: Tonight? Gee, that'd be swell.
0: Good, Tess. I'll call for you early. We'll dine, we'll dance. Maybe we'll even look at the moon.
2: You can't fool me for a minute, Dick Tracy. I know you're not going out for fun. You're going out for work. And if you examine the moon, it'll be for fingerprints.
0: You're wrong, Tess. Work's forgotten. And besides that, I've something interesting to tell you. Know what? Tracy is crazy about you.
1: What about your date with the mayor?
0: The mayor? He's just a figurehead. Nobody pays any attention to him.
1: It doesn't sound like you, Tracy.
0: Pick you up at 8.
3: So, I'm just a figurehead, eh? So no one pays any attention to me, huh?
0: Of course not, Your Honor. I mean, won't you sit down?
3: So my life's in danger and no one pays any attention to me. No wonder our citizens are being slashed to ribbons by some maniac.
4: Your Honor, we're all doing everything possible.
3: Have you forgotten if I don't put $10,000 in some trash can tonight, that I'm going to join Miss Stafford and Wilbur Thomas in the morgue?
0: We've checked the movements of Thomas.
3: Thomas is dead. Have you checked the movements of this split face? That's what I want to know.
0: We have a suspect.
4: I've told the mayor about Owens. He wants us to arrest him.
0: If we do, an attorney will get him out in a few hours. All we'll do is put him on his guard. Has Your Honor ever met Owens or Thomas?
3: I may have. I meet lots of people. I'm a popular man. But remember, I expect action, and before 11 o'clock tonight.

0: Well, it looks like no soap. I've been standing here for 3 hours. My feet are killing me.
1: You didn't really expect them to show up, did you?
0: Why not? We put the package in the can, just as the note instructed.
1: I don't think Splitface is especially interested in a package of money.
0: You mean Stafford, Thomas, and the mayor were all marked for murder, whether they paid or not?
1: Right. Dorothy Stafford got a note asking $500. She didn't pay it and was killed. Thomas got one and paid.

0: I hope you made a reservation.
1: No.
0: It would only take a minute to call, and I...
1: Quiet. I didn't want anyone to know me here.
2: Ah, Mr. Tracy. Good evening. Oh, Jules.
1: Evening.
2: A table for Mr. Tracy.
3: It's a pleasure to see you, Mr. Tracy. This way, please.

0: Good evening, Miss Tracy.
1: You're the best known unknown I've ever known.
2: Yes, ma'am.
3: Mr. Rollins around this evening?
2: I'm not sure, but I'll find out, Mr. Tracy.
1: Who is Mr. Owen?
3: He owns the place. I ran into him last night.
1: All right, stop being so mysterious and tell me why we're here.
3: I'll let you know as soon as I find out myself.
2: Mrs. Tracy asked me about your father.
4: He did. All right. Good evening, Mrs. Tracy. I'm Judith Owen.
3: Oh,
4: you were asking about my father?
3: Why, yes. Oh, this is Miss...
4: How do you do?
1: I'm so happy to know you, too.
4: I've been away for a few days, and when I came home this morning, my father told me about your visit to the house last night.
3: Your father has good nerves. That experience would have terrified a lot of people, but he took it right in stride.
4: I'm certainly glad you were there. But do you think it was entirely an accident that the killer ran through our house?
3: That's what I've been asking myself. Where's your father now, Miss Owens?
4: He's not here tonight.
3: Is he at home?
4: No. No, and right after he left, I saw a man walking through our garden. And I was frightened, so I jumped in my car as quickly as possible and came right to the club.
3: Would you let me have the key to your house?
4: Well, yes, of course.
3: Darling, I'm terribly sorry. Do you mind waiting?
1: Oh, no, you're not going to leave me here.
5: Not me. I'd feel safer with you.
3: I don't expect to find anyone around here now. I got her key so I could make a thorough search of the house while they're both out.
5: Well, then I'll help you.
1: Don't worry about being polite. You go first.

0: Who are you and what are you doing up here?
1: I? Oh, I am Professor Linwood J. Starling, astrologist, doctor of the occult sciences.
0: How long have you been up here?
1: Time and space are beyond human conception.
0: Cut out the double talk. I'm from police headquarters.
1: Obviously. Well, I've been here since darkness fell, meditating, communing with my soul, studying the course of the stars. Sagittarius.
0: Did you see anyone cross this roof a moment ago?
1: No. Oh, but I wouldn't have unless he flashed momentarily across the section of the heavens at which I was looking. You see, I'm a man who knows how to concentrate.
0: Where do you live? All right, go ahead. Let's have a look at it. Go ahead.
2: I suppose you'd like to prowl around a bit.
0: Any objections?
1: None. Being a doctor of the mystic sciences, I'm used to the persecutions of the police.
0: I'll bet you are at that.
1: While you're amusing yourself, you won't mind if I return to my telescope.
0: Oh, now the stars will be there a long time, and I may be only a few minutes. And I might want to chat if I find something interesting. Have a chair. Over here. It's more centrally located.
1: And you can keep an eye on me.
3: Stupid fools, the police. If they had my knowledge of the occult and this crystal ball, there'd be no need of detectives. In it, I can see anything.
0: And there wouldn't be any crooks either. Because you could look in there and foresee what's at the end of the line for them. Might discourage them.
3: Blood drips from two.
0: So you didn't see anybody cross the roof. Maybe you ought to take another look at that crystal ball.
3: Blood drips from two.
0: What?
3: Blood drips from two knives. But there will be 12 more. 14 people. Men and women. Rich and poor. I see 14 people. And all of them are dying. Yes. When the last of the 14 is dead, the cycle will be complete. But now I see a 15. He is.
4: Well, mow me down. He's having his fortune told.
0: Well, whatever we were doing, it's over now.
4: What do you mean?
0: Professor here was telling me some very interesting things when you crashed in and snapped him out of it.
5: I don't believe it. I couldn't have told you anything. I don't even know what you're looking for.
0: This is one of the things I'm looking for. And I found it without the help of your crystal ball. Under your mattress.
5: You probably also put it there.
0: The man I chased across your roof put it there.
5: Well, I don't know anything about it. I never saw it before.
4: Maybe if we take him down to headquarters and put him in another trance, it'll refresh his memory.
6: Just a minute.
0: You boys better stay around until we send somebody up to fix the lock on his door.
6: Right.
0: This is Professor Starling, Tess. Take a good look and tell me if you ever saw him before.
7: Of course, you've never seen me before, have you?
0: Tess. Look at me, Tess. Are you sure you never saw him before?
8: I'm positive.
0: Take him to headquarters. Have this checked by the medical examiner. We want to know if it's the weapon that killed Miss Stafford and Thomas.
5: Okay, see you later. Let's go, Professor.
8: Why?
0: You acted like you were hypnotized.
8: Oh, that's ridiculous. Say, who was that man anyway?
0: The professor?
8: Uh-huh.
0: He's a doctor of the mystic sciences and a darn good hypnotist.
8: Well, do you think he's split face?
0: You're the one to answer that. You saw split face and owns his hallway.
8: Oh, but that horrible scarred face.
0: Discount that. It could be a trick makeup job.
8: Well, then Oines, too, could be split face.
9: Exactly. And we're going right back to the Paradise Club.
8: What for?
9: I'm going to make Judith Oines producer, Father, so you can get a look at him, too.

0: You can bring our dinner now.
1: Dinner? We are getting ready to close. Everybody in the kitchen has gone home, but I can bring you some coffee if you wish.
0: Let's have some.
2: I'm so glad you're back. I've been trying to reach you at headquarters. Did you see anyone at the help tonight?
0: Yes, but they saw us first. They got away.
2: Oh, I'm so worried. I don't understand what's going on. Now Dad has disappeared.
0: What makes you think so?
2: Well, he hasn't come in all evening, and he's not at the house.
0: Where was he supposed to go when he went out tonight?
2: Dad likes to gamble. Yes, he has a club uptown and an apartment.
0: Well, I suppose he was there last night, too? Maybe we should drop over there.
2: Oh, no, it wouldn't do any good. He left there at 9 o'clock to come here. That's what worries me.
0: Well, remember to give me the address. I may look in there later anyway.
2: Well, if you'll excuse me,
3: I'll go with you. My nose could stand a little powder, too.
2: Oh, but I was going to make a telephone call.
0: Did you think of someplace else your father might be?
2: No, I was going to call some friends and make arrangements to stay the night with them until I heard from Dad.
0: Until we know who Splitface is, you wouldn't be safe even with friends. Anyway, it won't be necessary to make a call because I'm taking you with me.
2: I'm under arrest?
0: Let's call it protective custody.
2: But jail.
0: I didn't say anything about jail.
2: Where then?
0: Maybe I can take you home with me.
3: Well, how cozy.
0: I've got a housekeeper who's also a good cook. And we'd better be going.
3: Yes, because we'll have to stop by my place long enough for me to pack a bag.
0: Pack a bag? You going someplace?
3: Mm-hmm. I've had a hankering for some of Mrs. Carraway's good cooking. Besides, I wouldn't want Miss Owens to be lonesome. Well, I've looked through all the books, and I can't find a picture of the man that jumped out of Owens' closet.
4: Begin at page 1 of volume 1 and go through them again. You'll have to stop and study each picture.
3: Well, I did.
4: But you can't expect to find a picture that looks exactly as he did last night. We might have one that was taken before he got that scar.
5: Just had a call from the mayor. He says he doesn't remember ever meeting Stafford or Thomas and only knows Steve Owens vaguely as being a nightclub operator.
3: You know, I think Owens is Splitface.
5: Didn't Dick show you a picture of him?
3: No, for the simple reason that there aren't any.
0: Owens' daughter says he has an aversion to having pictures taken. Please, it's bad luck.
5: Strange his disappearing right after Splitface jumped you in his house.
3: It's strange how well his daughter's holding up. After all, she admits that he might be murdered.
6: Hey, look. I found a surgical supply dealer who admits selling 3 of these to an undertaker on Pine Street.
3: What would an undertaker want with a surgical instrument?
0: They use them for postmortems. We better both go right out there. You stay with the pictures, Tess.

0: Hey, maybe he's split face.
1: Good afternoon. May I help you?
2: Well, from the homicide squad.
1: Oh, I'm sure there have been no irregularities. I have burial certificates.
2: That's all right. I just want you to take a look at this. A dealer says it's one of three he sold you recently.
1: Yes. Yes, I believe it is. Strange. They all disappeared soon after I bought them.
2: Do you think one of your employees stole them?
1: No. I have a small establishment and I do most of the work myself.
2: Where did you keep the knives?
1: I'll show you. I have as fine a collection of caskets as there is in the city.
0: Well, congratulations.
1: Thank you. I do most of my work in here at night.
2: And this door is frequently left open?
1: Oh, yes.
2: And I suppose if the telephone rings, you have to go into the front office to answer it, that right?
1: Yes.
2: That would make it pretty easy for anyone to wait until you were called to the front office, then slip in and steal the knives.
1: Yes. Yes, it would. Now, this is where I kept the knives. Careless of me, perhaps, but one doesn't expect thieves in a place like this.
2: It is a strange place for a murderer to come for a weapon.
1: A murderer? Oh, dear me, I am sorry.
0: Did you ever know a man who calls himself Splitface?
1: No.
2: I can't believe Splitface would come here only to obtain a weapon.
1: What do you mean?
2: Maybe you were number one on his list. And some lucky accident frightened him away when he came to kill you.
1: Wait a minute. What about Professor Starling?
2: Do you know him?
1: Oh, no, but I read in the papers that one of the knives was found in his room. Isn't he the murderer?
2: I don't know. Goodbye, Mr. Dethridge.
3: I shall not speak except on advice of counsel.
2: I hope you boys haven't been annoying the professor.
0: The shoe's on the other foot. He's got me ready to confess to anything.
2: How long have they been questioning you?
3: Time and space are beyond human conception.
2: Leave them with me for a while.
0: Right.
2: Okay. Relax, Professor Starling. Those fellows mean well. They just get too enthusiastic. Might as well relax. Let you and I play a word game. We'll get our minds off this for a minute.
3: Don't class me with the morons who usually fall into your net. I know all about your word games.
2: You told us the truth, the word can't trip you? Come on, Professor, 2 minutes of play and I promise you won't be bothered for the rest of the day.
3: Go ahead if you think it'll get you anything.
2: I'll say a word, then you speak the first word that comes into your mind. Light.
3: Dark.
2: Fish.
3: Water.
2: Snake.
3: Grass.
2: Hot.
3: Cold.
2: Table.
3: Chair.
2: Knife. Knife.
3: Surgeon.
2: Blood.
3: Stain.
2: Extortion.
3: Letter.
2: Man.
3: Women.
2: Dethridge. Dethridge.
3: There's no such word.
2: What does it suggest?
3: Nothing.
2: Thanks ever so much, Professor. You've helped me more than you realize. Take care of the Professor, and leave orders he's not to be disturbed again today.
0: Right.
4: I'm getting groggy, Dick. I've been through these books a half a dozen times.
2: Then skip it. As soon as I've had a word with Pap, we'll go out to the house for dinner. What did you get out of it, Pat?
0: Well, he tripped over the critical words like knife, extortion, Dethridge. I think he knows our undertaking friend.
2: At least by name. Anyway, I'm going to bring them face to face.
0: Do you want me to bring Dethridge down here?
2: Yes. But we'll let the professor worry for an hour or so first. Get something to eat. Then pick up Dethridge. Call me at the house as soon as you have him.
0: Okay. See you later, Seth.
4: Bye.

0: Everything all right?
1: No.
0: No? Better run along and wash up for dinner.
1: Okay. I'm a prisoner here, and you know it.
0: A prisoner?
1: Well, look at me.
0: What's wrong?
1: I have no clothes. You know, I just can't go out in an evening gown in the daytime. You were going

0: take me home after lunch so I could pack some dresses.
1: I'm sorry. We'll go over there this evening.
0: I don't want to go there at night.
1: Then we'll go in the morning.
0: I have nothing to wear in the morning.
2: Dinner's ready.
3: Anything wrong between you and your guest?
1: No.
3: Too bad. I'll see if I can't stir up something.
1: Let's get dinner.
0: I've changed my mind. I'd like to go home and get my clothes now if you'll go with me.
1: Right away. 14. What comes in groups of 14?
3: What in the world are you talking about?
1: The professor. I'm thinking about his cycle of 14. Men and women, rich and poor, all dying.
3: Oh, that could be most anything, from a family dinner to two poker games. Dick Tracy's residence. Oh, yes, Chief. Chief Brandon.
4: Thanks. Hello, Chief.
5: We still haven't heard anything from Pat, and Deathridge doesn't answer his phone.
4: I'll run right over there. Right away. I have to run downtown, but I won't be long.
0: What about my clothes?
4: We'll get them later.
0: Can I go with you, Dick?
4: I'm depending on you to watch things here.

0: somebody slugged me from behind.
1: Pat said you were on the way to the office. Deathridge dead, huh?
2: Yeah. I came down to get the professor. I want to take him out there and show him Deathridge. Although this sure gives an airtight alibi.
1: Not quite.
2: What?
1: The professor was released on a writ of habeas corpus.
2: When?
1: An hour or so ago. That's why I wanted to see you tonight.

0: darling.
1: What do you want?
0: I'm up here.
1: But I...
0: I'm lined up.

0: You shouldn't have come back here. I've been in jail for 24 hours.
1: I know that, you fool. I sent the lawyer that got you out.
0: Oh. Well, why did you want to get me out?
1: I wanted you out before you talked anymore. 14 will die, you said. But you were wrong. 15 will die.
0: 15? What do you mean?
1: 15. Because I can't take a chance on you any longer. All those years thinking. Thinking of nothing except paying them back. Getting even. Do you think I'm going to let you stop me?
0: I'm not trying to stop you. What have I done to stop you?
1: I know about those rotten letters you've been writing. I didn't care. Until they brought the cops to your door.
0: I admit that I wrote them, but it was an easy way to get the money, and it didn't hurt you any, not as long as you were going to kill them anyway. I'll give you half the money. I got 1,000 from Thomas, and now there's Deathridge. He'll pay.
1: Now there isn't Deathridge. I paid him a visit tonight. Funny. When he saw me, he looked just like you look now.
0: No. No, don't.
1: Don't be frightened. This knife is very sharp. You won't hurt. I like when I got this face. It wasn't done so nice. Besides, people won't have to look at you and turn sick at the sight of you.
0: No, it's no good killing me. She saw you. She knows you. She'll identify you.

0: me down, Your Honor.
1: Listen, Tracy, what's all this nonsense about me telling you who Splitface is?
0: I'll come to that in just a moment. The professor was the extortionist, true enough. It totals $1,000, and it's made up of the exact number of 5s, 10s, and 20s that Wilbur Thomas drew from the bank.
2: The professor and Splitface were partners?
0: I doubt it. But the professor knew Splitface, maybe from prison, and he was wise to him. He saw a chance to pick up some money.
1: Well, what's all this got to do with me telling you who Splitface is?
0: The professor said that 14 people, men and women, rich and poor, were marked for murder.
2: Did he make any statement before he died?
0: But 14 people, in such varied financial circumstances, and of both sexes, would have to become associated in only one place that I can think of. That would be a jury box.
2: 12 jurors and 2 alternates.
0: Did you ever serve on a jury in a criminal trial, Your Honor?
1: Well, yes.
0: Can you remember the year you served as a juror?
1: Well, I was in the grocery business. Now, let me think. It was the year we moved from Larchmont to...
2: Can you remember who was being tried?
1: Well, I recall the case perfectly. The defendant was a criminal. He stabbed his sweetheart to death.
2: That sounds like the Alexis Banning case.
1: Now it all comes back to me. Alexis Banning is the name. He was crazy then. Why? When we brought in the verdict, he screamed he'd kill us all.
3: Put out a general alarm for Alexis Banning. He is Splitface.

0: program for a special news bulletin. The police have identified the maniac killer who has been terrorizing the city. He is Alexis Banning, alias Splitface.
1: Well, he was convicted after of that, there should be no objection to my leaving this charming little jail.
0: People are asked to be on the lookout.
2: No, I'm sure it'll be all right. Only if your father decides to come out of hiding, it would be nice if he'd get in touch with Mr. Tracy.
1: Well, good night.
2: Good night. I've got to phone Dick. I'll talk to him. I want a report on his house guest.
3: Okay. If you want me, I'll be up in the lab. I'm checking some fingerprints on Billy Brown's piggy bank. Looks like we got his old man red-handed this time.
2: Mr. Tracy, please. Hello, Dick. This is Ted. Oh, you guessed that, huh?
4: Hey. Ted! What's the matter?
5: This is Splitface, Tracy. Splitface, do you hear? Call off your cops and quit trying to interfere if you ever want to see a girl alive again.

0: crying.
1: It's Tracy. Tracy has been kidnapped.
2: Yes. Did it look like Junior could hang on? Good.
3: Split face grab test. Come on, Pat.
4: Calling.
2: Attention all cars. Calling all cars. Look for a black sedan with a 10-year-old boy riding the rear bumper.

0: headed down Alder Street a few minutes ago.
1: The kid threw this at me. That's why I called the police. He must have been in trouble.
2: Which way did the car go?
1: Down Elm towards the waterfront.
2: Thanks.

0: What are you looking around here for?
1: I'm not looking for anything. Just playing. I play on this old board all the time.
0: Say, I know you now. I saw you through the window at Tracy's. Nah, you don't want to run away. So you hit my car and came along. That's fine. You just doubled my grip on Tracy.
2: Well, town. I'm afraid we missed one of Junior's clues.
3: I don't think so. There's some old abandoned docks along here. Maybe Splitface was heading for them.
0: Now, if Tracy does what I say, you got nothing to worry about. Be back in a minute. I warn you, don't try to get away.
4: Junior, how did you get here?
1: I'm on the back of the car.

0: This looks like Junior's shoe.
1: Yeah? Well, it could be anybody's shoe.
0: Sure, but right now we're looking for a clue. And I'll take my chances on this being one. Let's go down this way.

I moved the car just in case. Tracy was a fool to think he could stop me.

0: Junior's all right. Well, it looks like we still haven't reached the end of the trail. No sign of the car.
1: It depends on whether you're looking for a car or split face, huh? I think this is the end of the trail for split face. See, the tire tracks leading into the shed.
2: Yes.
1: Here, look.

0: Take charge of the path. I'll get Keston Jr.
1: Sure.
0: Yes, Chief. He's safely locked up. And photographed this time. No, the scar was real. He got it in a fight with another convict. Served 2 extra years for it. Right. Thanks. Good night, Chief. Okay, Tess, I'm through with the report. Let's eat.
2: Eat? You didn't say that a moment too soon. I'm dying of starvation.
3: Come on, Junior. Disentangle yourself from those guns.
4: Hey, Dick. A taxi driver was just shot and tossed out of his own cab on 18th and Main.
3: I'm sorry. Will you take Junior home?
2: Here we go again.
5: Come on, Junior.

invite you now to accompany us on a short journey through Hollywood, the film capital of the world, a suburb of Los Angeles. It is surrounded itself by suburban towns, Culver City, Beverly Hills, Universal City, and others. In the foreground, you see the Hollywood Bowl, which is the largest open-air arena that nature has been anywhere with perfect acoustic conditions. The Hollywood Bowl has a seating capacity of 25,000 people. In the summer months of each year, the symphonies under the stars are presented here by world-famous conductors. How the people live in Hollywood, either in bungalows or apartment houses, we show you next. The California bungalows and apartments are provided with all the latest conveniences, the most modern found anywhere. The electric cooking apparatus, automatic refrigeration, and everything else you could think of. As for the style of architecture, we find the Spanish prevailing, but we also find many other types, as you will see in various portions of the city. The foothills of Hollywood are covered by luxurious homes, and the occupants have an unobstructed view for a distance of 25 miles to the ocean.

to the usual Spanish style prevailing in this region, we also find Old English, French, German, and other periods of architecture, intermixed with the famous palm trees of California.

Next, we see one of the many churches of Hollywood. This is of modern Greek architecture. Here is one of vertical Gothic, like the famous cathedrals of the old world. And here is one of colonial architecture. We also find many of the Spanish mission types. Here we see the Hollywood Chamber of Commerce building with an architectural style all its own. And now we pass the Hollywood Athletic Club. Here is one of the numerous miniature golf courses provided for the denizens of the movie capital. We take you now to Hollywood Boulevard to show you the Hollywood Hotel. Then down the renowned thoroughfare of the world's film colony. And we see the life and hustle as we pass the theaters and many fine buildings. There is the Warner Brothers Theater, atop which we find one of the broadcasting stations even heard to the East Coast.

Now we see the famous Lemley Corner on Vine Street and Hollywood Boulevard, for which $1 million has been refused. Here we see the celebrated Brown Derby restaurant, where some of the prominent film stars meet every day. And next we see Henry's, the restaurant in which Charlie Chaplin is one of the steady patrons and interested partners. The owner is one of his oldest and most trusted friends. Next we go to the main building of the American Legion in Hollywood and admire its modernistic style. In one of the beautiful parks of Hollywood, a monument has been erected to the late Rudolph Valentino. And there the natives take us just to prove to us that Hollywood does not forget its film stars.

This young lady shows you one of the latest things in evening attire. Paris was once the point of origin for fashion, but nowadays Paris can only send hints to Hollywood. While the rest of the continent looks to the motion picture screen for real information about clothes. Now that evening is here, suppose we go to a world premiere held at Grauman's Chinese Theater. A first showing in Hollywood is an event of worldwide interest. We see the brilliant illumination and the traffic congestion, and presently we'll see the stars as they talk into the microphone upon arrival, so that the less fortunate people who are unable to attend this premiere can hear what's taking place over the radio in their own homes. Thousands upon thousands of dollars are spent upon the decoration and the lights for these events. Perhaps it's in keeping because the pictures they advertise cost millions. The first celebrity we see is Bessie Love.

Sally O'Neill. Edward G. Robinson, the famous character actor. Carl Laemmle Sr.

this premiere, there are no passes to be had, and everybody attending must pay the price of $5 per ticket. Everybody who is anybody is here, and the gorgeous display of clothes is enough in itself to warrant attendance.

0: We'll be back, but Lola Blossom's gonna do a dance. And we got all the freshmen dressed up like dogs so they can crawl on their knees and bark at her.
1: Yeah, fine, we'll be back.
0: Shall I tell Lola to get started?
1: Yeah, tell Lola to get started.

0: I don't think I'll ever be frightened of graveyards. They're special for us.
1: Hey, it was almost this very spot.
0: Is that why you brought me here tonight?
1: No, that's not why I brought you here tonight.
0: I saw you peeking into the bedroom where Lola Blossom was getting dressed.
1: I wasn't peeking.
0: Well, what do you call it, then?
1: She just left the door open.
0: Go on, Paul.
1: I merely suggested to her that perhaps she should close it.
0: Yes, Paul. I understand.

0: Leslie?
1: Oh, Paul, it's beautiful.
0: Will you marry me, Leslie?
1: Yes, Paul. Anytime you want me to. I love you.
0: It was my grandmother's.
1: I've never seen anything so beautiful.
0: You know, the only thing I own is this car. It isn't even paid for yet.
1: We can move into my folks' summer place anytime we want to. It's boarded up since they died. We can make it livable. It's only 10 miles from here. What was that?
2: We're not the only two out here.

0: Dr. Brewster, surgery.
1: Hey, Lieutenant. This place gives me the horrors. I am nervous. Is there any way I can have a drink?
2: Go get your drink, sir.
3: Just give it to me one more time.
1: I told it to you more than 50 times.
3: Once more, sir.
1: I was asleep by the rear gate of the cemetery. I heard a thumping sound. I heard a woman scream. That woke me up. Then I tried to go halfway back to sleep, but the sun was coming on. I couldn't keep my eyes closed. So I got up and walked a bit. And then I saw a dead man. Terrible, oh, terrible. And then another man climbing out of an open grave. Got up yelling, screaming. And I looked down in the grave, and there she was, with her dress up and the rest of her body naked. I started running down, Lieutenant, yelling, running until the patrol car picked me up. And I haven't had a drink since.
3: When you saw the man running, can you remember if the sun had completely risen?
1: I was so frightened when I saw that dead boy's face, I couldn't think of anything else.
3: Try to think now.
1: I don't remember the sun. I only know it was like a grain of when the night is over.
4: You can go now, Zach. Just check in with us every day for a while.
1: Oh, thank you, Lieutenant. I will. And Lieutenant, I'll be down by the Bible Mission too. And no more cemetery for me.
4: Good thinking, Zach.
5: Dr. Evans, room 312.
6: Aren't you going to hold Zach?
1: Mm-hmm.
6: He was drunk. Maybe blew his top and killed the kid. I wouldn't put it past him.
4: Zach is harmless.
6: And what's all this about their son having come up or not?
4: The kid's body was drained of blood, wasn't it?
6: He was badly cut up. The blood just drained out.

0: young girl, half out of her mind, who may or may not have been sexually assaulted, and a crypt from which someone stole an old corpse. Now, how about asking some questions around that campus?
1: We will, Duffy. And any place else you feel we might come up with something.
0: All right, then.
1: All right.
2: Dr. Haven, radiology. Dr. Haven, radiology.
3: Leslie Hollander was raped, Lieutenant. There are contusions and bad bruises on her back and on her legs. And she's gradually coming out of the shock.
4: May I try to speak to her?
3: Well, all right, but just for a few minutes.
5: Leslie, there are some gentlemen here from the police to see you.
4: Miss Hollander, I'm Lieutenant Panzer. This is Sergeant Duffy. And we'd like to talk to you about what happened last night.
6: It's not only what happened to you, miss. It's what could happen to others in the future. That's your duty under the law to...
4: I'm going to show you some pictures. Now, it's possible that the man that did this to you is in these pictures. I'm going to hold them so that you can easily glance at each one. I'll keep on flipping them. And you keep on looking at them. The faces, Miss Hollander.

0: gentlemen, you'll have to leave. Sorry. Whose photo was it?
1: The very man whose corpse is missing from the crypt. Caleb Croft. Last arrest, Boston. Rape. Hedwig. He escaped the same night they caught him. The chase led through the Boston subway system on foot. He accidentally fell on the third rail, and he was electrocuted. They shipped the body to California and placed it in that crypt. Almost 3 years ago.
0: Just suppose the boyfriend raped her. And just suppose she's trying to give us the runaround.
2: And just suppose the boyfriend committed suicide by running backwards into a gravestone.
0: Lieutenant, you got a great record on the force. You could very easily be up for chief. But just let it be known that you believe that somebody got juiced with 50,000 volts and 3 years later climbs out of his grave, commits a murder and a rape, and then runs off into the sunrise like Bela Lugosi. You'll lose your job, your pension, everything.
1: You've convinced me.
0: Like hell I have.

0: raft. Everything will be all right.
1: Don't try to hide from me.
0: You fiend!
1: Don't waste your breath, my dear. No one can hear you. My basement laboratory is soundproof.
0: Why did you bring me down? You know I'm afraid of the dark.
1: I need you for a painless experiment. Within the hour, I will have completely drained you of blood.
0: You're a maniac. You'll never get away with this. Mike will find me.
1: Don't count on it, my dear. And if he does, my dear.
0: Please leave me alone.
1: Too late. You should have been more cooperative.
0: No, no.
1: Don't struggle through them. Just relax.
0: No, no. Please leave me. Don't touch me.

0: know everything. Pills, needles, talk, and the people wither away.
1: The pills help me, Olga.
0: They help you forget you're alive.
2: Olga, I would like to talk to Leslie alone for a few minutes.
0: I've been taking care of Leslie for 24 hours a day, but now I have to leave for a few minutes.
1: It's all right, Olga.
0: My husband died from pills.
3: Sit down. The reports are back from the lab, Leslie. No doubt, you're pregnant.
1: A baby. Paul's baby.
3: Leslie, listen to me. I'm asking that you have an abortion.
1: Why?
3: Leslie, what's growing inside of you isn't alive. Your body is nourishing it, giving it blood and oxygen. But when it leaves your womb, it'll be dead.
1: There must be some mistake. There's nothing wrong with my baby. I'm healthy, and Paul was healthy. You don't know everything. Olga was right.
3: Leslie, I've been your doctor most of your life. Now, there's no mistake. What's inside your womb isn't a human being. It's a parasite. It'll drag you down, and it'll kill you. Now, we must take that parasite out of you.
1: My mother used to bring me here. All those old people in the waiting room. None of them ever got better.
3: Now, Leslie, you know better than to talk like that.
1: You won't touch my baby. It'll be born healthy and you won't even be there. Olga! I know what you're going to try to do. And I'm not going to let you. Olga! Olga, take me away from here. We're not going to see any more doctors.
0: Come on, baby.
2: Leslie, please.
0: Come on now.
2: Leslie!

0: May I help you with your bag?
1: We don't want help from you.
2: The other officers are calling it an unsolved crime. Why do you persist?
0: I'll find them, Miss Holland.

0: Lisa.
1: All the pain will soon be over, Leslie. Dr. Ford said this baby wasn't alive, which proved him wrong. And your baby kept growing inside you. Now it wants to be born.
0: Oh, I can feel it coming.
1: All the pain and misery. Them doctors wanted to rip this baby from inside you. It's coming now, Leslie.

I want to see Paul's baby. Why don't you bring him to me?

0: never seen a baby with such a color before.
1: Maybe we should call Dr. Ford.
0: No. He'll be all right. We'll make him well and strong.
2: Oh.
1: Please, Leslie. Let me call Dr. Ford.
0: No doctors, Olga.
1: But that baby's gonna die. It won't take milk.
0: It won't die. Bring him to me. We'll try once more.

0: My mother found it difficult to tell me that I wasn't like other children. I could never share life with whole human beings. I slowly learned that the thing that raped my mother and fathered me was no living, feeling man, but a malignant force, a cancer that refused to be destroyed. It wasn't only her blood that my mother gave to keep me alive. Her youth and her own life were sucked up into the syringe that fed me. I came to hate Caleb Croft for creating me in his image and for using my mother as a spawning ground for his evil. I'm determined to destroy him. I've tracked him from country to country to the colleges and universities where he finds a fresh young blood he craves. Luck or an animal's sense of danger keeps him always one step ahead of me. But the circle is closing. Soon I'll meet my father face to face. Soon I'll have him where I want him.
1: Lockwood's extension course on folk mythology and the occult?
2: Yes.
1: I'm Anita Jacoby, working on my doctorate.
2: I'm James Eastman. Hello.
1: Hi. These night courses are really much more interesting. All types and ages. I hear if you're not in time to get a seat, you can't take the course. I hope my roommate gets here on time. I was

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I'm sorry, but we just don't have the space. I know that some of you are lawyers, teachers, bored housewives with nothing better to do with their evenings. But with any luck, a few may learn something. My name is Lockwood. Professor Adrian Lockwood.

0: It's called goober dust by the older blacks of the Deep South. Sprinkle it around your enemy's bed at night, and he will die in his sleep. Ground up peanut husks. That's all it is. Can it really kill?
1: No.
0: Not here with automobiles and electric lights. We could never believe such a thing. But strip away the lights, the automobiles, the antibiotics that keep us one step ahead of death, and we are left with pathetic, frightened little creatures wandering in a cruel and hostile world. So we fear the gods, demons, devils, bats, banshees, angels.
2: Vampires.
0: Yes, as a matter of fact, vampires. It is those answers, answers born out of fear, that we are here to study. It's interesting that you should all turn out here tonight in overflow numbers. Is it that, like primitive man, you're still filled with fear? With a nameless dread that you cannot shake?
3: Death.
0: Who are you?
3: Anita Jacoby.
0: Death has been the chief dread, the one obsessive preoccupation of man since he first crawled from the cave. Of all the animals, only man is aware that as surely as he was born, he will someday die. The individual who can inflict death has the complete respect of the other man. They are in awe of him. Death is also very beautiful. Some loved ones we have seen in death never looked more peaceful, more serene. What is your name?
3: Ann Arthur. I'm an instructor in English literature.
0: I'm sorry if the subject frightens you.
1: I'm sure no one holds you responsible, Professor.
0: Ah, the voice interested in vampires.
1: Yes. I plan a paper on Charles Croydon.
0: Charles Croydon is not generally known. Perhaps you would care to share your knowledge with the rest of the class.
1: Thank you. He was a 17th century English nobleman. It is said that he and his wife were vampires. They were hunted by the Church of England. They sought refuge in a small Puritan settlement in Massachusetts. Croydon was responsible for a series of gruesome murders in near Salem. His wife was, in fact, burned as a vampire in 1846. But Croydon was never found.
0: Then if we are to accept the traditional legend that vampires can only be killed by the ritual of the wooden stake through the heart, Charles Croydon must still be alive today.
1: But why must he hide? A vampire with all the awesome, terrible power of Satan. All the black arts at his command. Why must he be forced to scurry like a frightened rat?
0: But as a vampire, what choice would he have? He would have to protect himself against the anger of righteous people.
1: You would think the man's personality would compel him to stand up, to terrify all the puny mortals around him, and not to hide in dark holes behind assumed names. Like Caleb Croft.
0: Who's Caleb Croft?
3: Even I know the answer to that one, Professor.
0: Well, let us hear it.
3: Caleb Croft was a murderer and a rapist. Accidentally electrocuted in the late 30s. His body mysteriously disappeared. And a police officer believing Croft to be a vampire was found near Croft's burial place. dead, drained of all his blood. These facts are all published in a book that links Caleb Croft and Charles Croydon.
1: What book is that?
3: Let me see. Oh, yes, it's called The Mysteries of New England. But there weren't many copies made.
2: You seem very interested in the Croft case, Professor.
4: Yes, I am, Mr.
2: Eastman. James Eastman.
4: Mr. Eastman, if you remain in the class long enough, you too may develop an interest more than you bargained for.
5: Miss Arthur.
6: Professor Lockwood, I just wanted to thank you for an excellent class this evening. You have a way with your students.
5: What way is that?
6: Compelling. Students often drift during my lectures.
5: They are fools. Come closer, Miss Arthur. Into the light.

0: You did not come here to discuss your students, Miss Arthur. At first, you reminded me of my dead wife, Sarah. But then I went beyond that. No artist could capture such grace. Forgive me if I seem to be compelling. That quality is inspired by you.
1: Please, Professor Lockwood. I feel very helpless at this moment.
0: I'm sorry. Perhaps another time, another place.
1: I would just like to leave here now.
0: You're free to leave. No tricks. No goober dust.
1: My work is the most important thing to me.
0: I know.

0: You have to leave now.
1: I would like to take this book.
0: Oh, no, that's for reference only. I couldn't let that go out.
1: I drove all the way from the university hoping to find a copy. It's vital for a lecture I have planned. I'm Professor Lockwood.
0: Professor Lockwood?
1: Yes. May I borrow it for a day or two?
0: I have to close up now.

0: You have lovely hair, Mrs.
1: Fenwick. Miss Fenwick.
0: Miss Fenwick.
1: I was a photographer's model once.

0: You'll have to leave now.
1: The book, Miss Fenwick?
0: The library has very strict rules. I can't make any exceptions.
1: You led me to believe that I could take it.
0: I did not.
1: All that business about your hair and your eyes.
0: Good night, Professor.
1: You're using me.
0: You have got to go.
1: Using me. Using me.

0: coming. Can I get you a drink?
1: No, thanks.
0: Dance, then?
1: I'm not too good at that sort of thing.
0: All you have to do is move. You do move.
1: Yeah, I move. Look, I'd like to start by just sitting down.
0: Agreed. On one condition. You stand right here for 1 minute.

0: They'll get you.
1: There's nothing to get.
0: James is playing heavy tonight. It's all right. I'll go any route you want. I want to show you something.

I've been comparing Charles Croydon, vampire, with Caleb Croft. I agree with T.J. Boyd. They're one and the same. But I think that you know more. Or Professor Lockwood knows more. Or you know something about each other.

0: can't help you.
1: You're like Croft. Or Croydon. I'd swear you were a vampire if I hadn't seen you walking around in the sunlight. You're unattainable. Some records and called some people, and now we got a thing going here.
2: Oh, it's just that I'm so tired, that's all.
1: Professor Lockwood, where are you out?
2: Sounds as if you've been hearing some gossip.
1: You and Professor Lockwood were together after class, that's all.
2: We were. He was deeply affected by the death of his wife, Sarah. It seems I resemble her.
0: Thanks very much for inviting me. Good night.
1: Wait. Look. You're never going to get a chance to cook your dinner here. James lives just about. Go borrow some pots and pans.
2: I'd be happy to.
0: All right.

0: Charles Croydon, Sarah Croydon, Caleb Croft, Croydon, Croft.
1: Here's a pot.
2: Can I fix you some spaghetti?
1: No, thank you.
2: Some Chianti, then?
1: All right.
2: Do you have a corkscrew?
1: Yeah.
2: Will you do me the honors, then?
1: Pleasure.

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I hope you don't think I'm always so aggressive. All of the time.

0: Oh, Mr. Coley.
1: I hope you're not disappointed. Anne isn't here. I suspect she's spending the night with James Eastman.
0: How interesting.
1: You don't have to play games with me, Professor. 3 o'clock in the morning, I know why you've come.
0: Then I trust you're mature enough to be discreet about my interest in Miss Arthur.
1: But Professor Lockwood, you're acting almost human.
0: I fail to appreciate your humor, Miss Jacoby.
1: Then I'll share it with you. Mysteries of New England by T.J. Boyd. I've researched every written word on the black art. The occult, voodoo, witches, vampires. Boyd describes you perfectly. Lockwood, Croft, Croydon.
0: You're imagining things, Miss Jacoby.
1: I want you to make me a vampire. Slowly mix my blood with yours. Until one night, while I'm bathing in the light of the full moon, the black magic will take place. And I will come to you as your bride and serve you for all eternity.
0: And if I were Croft or Croydon, the idea of a companion for all eternity, the relationship would become a bit stale. Don't you think?
1: I pride myself on my imagination. Entertainment would be kept in constant flow. I could scream now and the halls would be filled with people. You would be dismissed just for being here at this hour. But I won't scream. Because you are Charles Croydon. Vampire. They took your wife, Sarah, from you and burned her. I want to take her place. I love you, Charles.

0: me, Charles. 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
1: I am Caleb Croft and Charles Croydon. You shall have your wish, Anita.
0: When do we start?
1: Tomorrow night at my home. I should leave now.
0: I'll see there's no one in the hall.

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No obligations. If we get together again, it's because we both want to.

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0: Tea cake, Anne?
1: No, thank you. Tea's enough for me.
0: God, if I found Anita like that, I'd be in a straitjacket. But here you sit, sweet as cream, ready for tonight's seance.
1: Oh, I guess it must be English fortitude.
0: Cake is so delicious. I can't believe dead people haven't found a way to eat it. After all, they're just like us, only crossed over, I mean. Do you think Professor Lockwood's really going to make contact tonight?
1: I can't say it's impossible.
0: I'm so glad you feel that way. Sam says I'm too emotional about these things. But nobody could accuse you of being too emotional. Well, I didn't mean it like that. I'm sure you can be very emotional when you want to be. It's just that you're usually so cerebral. But me, I'm a mystic. Sam says I eat too much to be a mystic, but look how fat Buddha was.
1: Is Sam inside?
0: Yes. He's still poking around. I'll die if Professor Lockwood comes back and finds him looking under rugs for loudspeakers and hidden wires. Find anything?
2: The house seems legit. But to afford it, he's got to be a syndicate bagman at least.
0: Well, it's going to be genuine, I know it.
2: Look, Carol, just because I couldn't find anything doesn't mean it's not here.
0: Sam, don't spoil things tonight.
2: I promise not to smoke, drink, or use abusive language. I came here for a spook show, and I'll cooperate. But that doesn't mean I have to believe it. You know, Carol's been 3 inches off the ground ever since Anita and that librarian got it.
0: Both bodies drained of blood. It must have been a vampire. Look what I bought. Me. Carol Moskowitz.
2: I'll put my trust in a .45 automatic.
0: But you promised to go along.
2: Okay. Mine is not the reason why. Mine is just to do or die.

0: You is most qualified. Oh, yes. If you remember our conversation one evening after class.
1: I remember.
0: I was testing your ability to submit to suggestion, as I have tested each one of you. And I have found you to be the most developed of all my students.
2: I don't believe a word of the professor.
0: Passion in any direction is welcome here. I promise you, Sam, that if you just try to cooperate, you will have a total experience this evening.
1: You can't ask for any more than that, Sam. Hmm?
0: We will all sit at the table. Miss Arthur? You will sit here.

Now remember, there is nothing to know, and nothing that we are obliged to do, except to join hands and to relax. Relax. Now, if you sit back in your chairs, close your eyes, dismiss everything from your minds. Everything, everything. Our bodies are relaxed, and we will bring all our thoughts to one central part of our brain, and to our shoulders, our arms, our hands, one into the other, until our minds merge slowly, one into the other. Into the other.

0: There is one who is still fighting. One who needs further help.
1: Come on, Sam, you promised.
2: I'm not doing anything, I tell you.
0: Now try. Try. That's better now. Sarah. My wife, Sarah. Anne is here with us all. She is ready to receive you now. Take her, Sarah. Your mind and her body with me through all eternity.

0: Charles. You're mine now.
1: That's Anita's voice.
0: I've crawled the floors of hell to face you, Charles.
2: Anita, tell us the truth about Caleb Croft and Charles Croydon.
3: It was you fighting me. You calling Anita.
4: Anita, tell us about Croft, Croydon, and Lockwood. The same man, the same vampire.
0: I love you, Charles. A moment more and I shall become Anne. To serve you for all the nights of all time.
3: You will not possess Anne's body.
0: Too late, Charles, too late. I'm here now with all of you.
3: Fight her, Anne. Cast her out. Fight, Anne. Fight.
0: No, Anne. Submit to me. He'll murder you as he did me. James was right, Anne. Lockwood is the vampire. All of you. Professor Lockwood is the vampire.
3: Anne, look at me.

0: Cast Anita out, Anne. Cast her out.
1: Yes. Yes.

0: I don't know about the rest of you, but I think...
1: Just what do you think, Sam?
0: I think either you're a vampire or Anna's a marvelous actress and voice impressionist. And that the both of you staged this whole thing for the effect.
1: And just how effective would you say it was?
0: It was damn effective.
1: But you're not worried that I'm a real vampire, or that I'm going to kill all of you in this room.
0: I'm not worried. Is anybody else worried?
2: I'm not afraid. I even left my crucifix upstairs.
3: You remember what you said about us getting together again? And it's because we both want to?
2: Yes.
3: Well, I want to.
1: I've locked all the exits. I am Charles Croydon.
4: This is ridiculous. Come on, Letitia. Let's get the hell out of here.

0: I don't know what the hell's going on here, Professor. One more step and I'll shoot. Stay here.
1: No!

0: Who are you?
1: I'm your son, Lockwood. Your son conceived in a grave. The night Caleb Croft rose from his crypt.
0: Yes. Yes.
1: Yes. Yes, and I'm gonna destroy you!

0: what's the matter?
1: Get away from me, Ed!
0: James!
1: Run, Ed!

The next 30 minutes could happen to anybody. To you or your neighbor. Maybe it has. Maybe it will. If it ever does, would you believe it? Would you have the nerve to talk about it?

0: Lisa! 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
1: Lisa!
0: Où est cette petite?
1: Oh mon Dieu, mon Dieu, mon Dieu!
0: Lisa!
2: It is time for your ballet lesson, come on! Vite, vite, vite, vite, vite!
0: Where is that child? Oh, oh, this is terrible! Look at your face! This is certainly not ladylike! Ivy has been looking for you, Annette is waiting for you, I guess.

0: Dominic, age 11, reluctant ballerina. How nice to be 11 in the wonderful world of 1901, a world of peace and security, and for little girls, fun. No reason for it to ever change. No reason that Lisa knew of.
1: I didn't mean to pry. I was only passing.
2: That's all right, Abby. I don't blame you for watching.
1: Oh, she's a picture. She's so lovely. I can close my eyes and almost see her mother.
2: Yes, she has the same grace, the same love of life.
3: Stop. No lipstick.
4: Mademoiselle Guerrero, I'm tired. Could I rest for a minute?
3: Tired? We just started. A ballet dancer tired? That is not possible. Come on, come on, come on. Daddy!
5: Oh, hey, that was pretty good, wasn't it? Catching that leaf that way. What do you think, Mademoiselle Garot? Would I make a good partner for this prima ballerina, or do you think I'm starting a little late?
4: Daddy, jump how I do with me. Well, you can do it.
5: No.
4: Come on,
5: no,
3: well, stop, Lisa. Your father is much too old for that kind of foolishness.
5: Mademoiselle Garot is quite right. As a ballet dancer, I'm afraid I'm past my prime. Now, you go right ahead with your lesson, and I'll watch from over here.
3: Let's show the turns to your father. Annette, please, la grande valse brillante. Go to the center of the floor, please. Ready? Begin! Faster!

après, n'est-ce pas? 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

0: Has she ever suffered from vertigo, dizzy spells, faintness, that sort of thing?
1: Never, Dr. Parsons. She's always been a healthy child. She's never been sick.
0: She doesn't seem to have struck her head when she fell, but she certainly has sustained some kind of shock. Probably some infantile hysteria.
1: But I tell you, Dr. Parsons, she isn't the sort of child.
2: Daddy! Daddy! Daddy!
1: Lisa. Lisa, darling, what is it?
0: What did, young lady?
2: The chandelier! It tore out of the ceiling on top of me! On top of
1: Lisa,
2: me!
1: Lisa, the chandelier didn't fall.
2: It did, Daddy! It did! It fell on top of me!
1: Honey, you just imagined it.
2: Daddy, you've got to believe me! Please, listen! It came out of the ceiling. Plaster and the wood cracked all to pieces.
1: Honey, I saw the chandelier only a few moments ago. It's right where it's always been.
2: Daddy, I saw it! Please listen! It came out and it smashed and it jangled and I was under it! Daddy, I was under it!
1: All right, all right.
0: Now, young lady, I think we've heard enough of that, don't you? You had a dizzy spell and you fainted. Now I want you to rest and sleep. And when you're all calmed down, you'll see that it was just your imagination.
3: Oh, here we are.
2: It came out of the ceiling.
3: Thank you, Abby.
2: Plaster and the wood cracked.

0: all to pieces. Daddy, I saw it. I saw it.
1: All right, honey, I believe you.
2: Here, Lisa, let me see you take this. It'll help you rest.
1: Get some sleep now. You promise?
0: I'll try, Daddy.
1: Good girl.
2: Give her another one tomorrow if she has trouble sleeping, but I don't believe she will. After a good night's rest, it'll be gone from her mind.
1: Thank you, Doctor.

0: Mr. Garrick! Oh, darling, I didn't mean to frighten you. What in the world are you doing up at this hour?
1: I wanted to look. I just had to. I just had to!
2: Lisa. Lisa, darling, what's the matter?
0: I looked in to see if she was sleeping, and I found her down here, sir.
1: Daddy! Daddy, I had to stay. I just had to!
3: Why, of course you did, darling.
2: Now, let's have a real look, shall we? Come along, Lisa.
1: No.
2: There. Nothing's going to happen, you see?
1: No, Daddy, no! It wasn't you, it was me!

0: Eat a little breakfast, honey. You'll feel better.
1: I'm not hungry.
0: What is it, darling? Still upset about yesterday? You'll forget about it soon.
1: No, I won't.
0: You know how when you get dizzy, everything kind of spins around? Well, it looks like you got so dizzy doing those turns yesterday that things not only went around like this, but up and down, too.
1: Only down.
0: All right, only down. But it happens to everybody. It's just kind of a trick our imagination plays on us.
1: Daddy, it wasn't my imagination. It was real.
0: Real?
1: Yes.
0: But how could it be? The chandelier's still there, isn't it?
1: Yes.
0: And you're here with me, aren't you?
1: Yes, but it was real.
0: Well, all right. That's better. I'm working home today, so maybe we can spend a couple of hours together this afternoon. How about it?
1: I'd like that, Daddy.
2: Come on, Abby, throw them to me.
3: Well, I'm sending them, Rod. It just goes where it has a mind to.
2: Oh, Abby, no, that's all wrong. You've got to throw it overhand.
3: Well, all right, I'll try. Oh.

0: Would you call Miss Lisa for me, please, Abby?
1: To come in here, sir?
0: Yes, please.
1: Why, she won't come in this room, Mr. Garrick. You know that, sir. She hasn't been in this room in more than 10 years.
0: Abby, please. Call her. Well, what do you say, Ed?
2: She's as sound as a dollar, Mr. Garrick. It would take an earthquake to move her. She's as strong as the day she was put in. If she'd moved at all, there would have been cracks in the plaster, and there isn't any. And there's no rust on the metalwork. She's as sound as a dollar, Mr. Garrick.
3: You're absolutely sure?
2: Yes, sir. There's a little trap in the ceiling that leads to where she's anchored. I inspected all the fittings, and there's no rust on the metalwork. She's as strong as the day she was put in. If she'd moved at all, there would have been cracks in the plaster, and there isn't any. I'd say it would take an earthquake to move her.
3: All right, thank you, Ed.
2: Thank you.
4: Me, Daddy?
3: Yes, Lisa. You remember Ed Matthews.
4: Of course. How are you, Mr. Matthews?
2: Oh, I'm fine, thank you. You look lovelier every time I see you, Miss Garrick.
4: Thank you.
3: Ed has gone all over the chandelier from top to bottom.
4: Daddy, please.
2: Oh, the chandelier was put up there to stay, Miss Garrick. It would take an earthquake
3: right,
2: to move
3: Ed,
2: it.
3: Thank you very much. I'll talk to you later.
2: Oh, sure, Mr. Garrick. Sure. Excuse me, miss.
3: Now, you see, darling, you believe me now, don't you? If anything were wrong, Ed Matthews would have found it.
4: Daddy.
3: Lisa, listen to me. You're not a child
4: Daddy,
3: any longer.
4: Daddy, please.
3: Lisa, may I come in?
4: Certainly, Daddy.
3: George is downstairs.
4: Already? Golly, I'd better hurry.
3: Where are you going?
4: To the opera with Louise and Melissa.
3: Why don't you all come back here afterwards for a late supper? I'm sure Abby and Mrs. Wilson would be happy to prepare something for you.
4: Thank you. Maybe we will. Could you fasten me, please?
3: Certainly. Oh, you look perfectly charming.
4: Thank you.
3: Darling, I have a request to make of you. I'm not going to demand it because I respect your feelings.
4: I know you do, Daddy. You always have, and I'm very grateful.
3: You know, for generations, the women of my family have made their debuts in the ballroom. This is a special occasion. Not only your debut, but the announcement of your engagement as well. It just wouldn't seem right to have it anyplace else, would it?
4: No, I suppose it wouldn't. I know it's childish, but I just can't help it. I can't. I just can't. It's still so vivid to me.
3: Lisa, darling girl, do you think for one moment I would contemplate the possibility of endangering the life of my child? Not to mention my guests. Of course I wouldn't. In the 10 years since your experience, the chandelier hasn't budged in its moorings a fraction of an inch. If there was the slightest sign of weakness, Ed Matthews would have found it.
4: Yes, I'm sure he would have. If he could see it. But how do we know?
3: Well, we don't, of course. We don't know when a horse will run away. We don't know where lightning will strike. We don't know what deadly germs are in the very air we breathe. But we can't very well organize our lives around such fears, can we?
4: No.
3: Darling, it means a great deal to me. Have you spoken to George about this? Well, you don't have to give me your answer now, but will you think about it?
4: Yes, Daddy, I'll think about it.
3: Thank you. That's all I ask.
4: Daddy. I'll try. Promise.
3: Good girl.

0: You're wrapped, miss?
1: I'm sorry, George. Ready?
0: I have been for years.
1: Daddy talked to me tonight about having the engagement party in there.
0: Mm-hmm. What did you tell him?
1: I told him I'd think about it. You think I'm being very foolish, don't you?
0: I think you're beautiful, adorable, and just a little foolish.
1: Well, maybe I am. I don't know. I really don't know.
2: Are there any more potatoes?
3: I'll see if I can find you some more, sir.
0: Not again, Martha. Don't you realize there's a limit to the capacity of the human body?
2: Yes, but that's exactly what I'm trying to find out, the limit. Now, don't scoff. This is in the nature of a scientific experiment.
0: Well, at the rate you're going, you'd liable to become a martyr to science. You are prepared, I assume, to die, if need be, for the service of your cause?
2: Of course. And what a glorious death that would be. The victim of a final filet mignon. Or of an innocent but lethal brook trout.
4: That's ridiculous, dying from overeating. I should think it would be very untidy.
2: Oh, not a bit. At any rate, that's just the way I want to go. Indulging myself to the very last. How about you, Evan? Wouldn't you like to die like that?
5: Oh, no, not me. I want to go in my sleep when I least expect it. And then all my relatives will be shocked, particularly when they read my will and find I died penniless.
2: How about you, Melissa?
6: Oh, I wanted to go in great style. Painlessly, of course. In a great silken bed with all my grandchildren around me weeping softly.
2: Oh, I know. And with muted strings playing softly in the background.
4: That's better than dying with your stomach full.
5: How about you, Lisa?
1: What?
5: Well, how would you like to die?
1: I know how I'm going to die.
7: Oh, strange. How's
2: she? How in the world can she go?
0: Lisa rightfully believes that at the appointed time, a special deputation of angels and archangels
1: will come.
0: Well, don't you think that's just as likely to come from on high as something falling from a...
1: Please, George, please.

0: Did I say something wrong? I was only joking.
1: Of course you were. There was no reason to take it so seriously.
2: Why did you get so upset?
3: It hasn't anything to do with us. Please believe me, it's something that... Well, it's hard to explain. I think... I'm sorry, but maybe we'd better leave. Lisa's, well, she's trying to work out a problem. You know, one of those... things.
1: If you think so, George, far be it from us to intrude.
4: Well, anyway, it's getting late, and Father will be furious, and if I don't come home soon...
3: Thanks, Lisa.
1: Tell Lisa I hope she feels better tomorrow.
3: Oh, I'm sure she will. It's just...
0: At least we could have finished eating.
4: Really, Martin, you're always thinking about your stomach. Good night, George.
0: Good night, George.
3: Good night. I'll say your goodbyes to Lisa for you.

0: Lisa, wait!
1: I can't. Oh, darling, I tried. I tried for father, for you. I can't, I just can't.
0: We're going to announce our engagement right here.
1: No.
0: Yes.
1: No.
0: And I'm going to dance a waltz with my own beloved Garrick woman from one end of this room to the other.
1: George, I beg you not to.
2: No.
0: Dance with me.
1: No, George, no.
0: Dance with
1: Please,
0: me.
1: Please, I beg you not to.
0: Listen, Lisa. Was I in your vision? Did the chandelier fall on me too?
1: No.
0: Even as long as you're in my arms, it can't fall.

0: Look up, Lisa.
1: Oh, I can't, I can't.
0: Look up.
1: No.
0: Look up, Lisa. Look up. Look up, Lisa. It cannot fall. It can't fall. It can't fall.

That's Lisa. But it's no longer 1901. Now it's 1947, June 12th. And this wonderful party is for Lisa's granddaughter, who tonight is making her debut. So Lisa's premonition of disaster was all wrong.

0: Lisa! 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
1: All wrong. As her namesake danced beneath it, the great chandelier fell, just as Lisa had seen it fall many years ago. The premonition came true two generations later. To whom it happened, we know. Where it happened, we know. How or why it happened. But I'm not quite ready to say goodnight. Reading from left to right, Jennifer, Rose, and Mary. Dolls? Yes, but not nearly so innocent as they seem. Next week, they take over the life of a lonely little girl with devastating results.

Let me ask you a question. Has anything ever happened to you that you couldn't explain? That made you feel sort of foolish when you tried to tell somebody about it? Well, if it has, you have plenty of company, as you'll soon see.

0: Jennifer, Rose, and Mary. This could be a story about three dolls. It could be.
1: Saul, did you remember about the milk?
0: That's Miss Boswell, Aunt Minna. Young, attractive, a trifle earthbound.
2: Yes, miss. Plenty of milk for a young person in refrigerator.
0: And that Song, not quite so earthbound. But then Song was born in Peking, in China, where people have been around long enough not to disbelieve merely because they don't understand. But this didn't happen in China. It happened here in Sausalito, across the Golden Gate from San Francisco.
1: Well, it's a miracle we've gotten the place ready at all.
2: Very healthy for a house to be lived in again, especially with young person.
1: Oh, Song, about the young person, about Anne. You understand she's had a terrible shock.
2: Her mother?
1: Yes. We'll have to help her try to forget it. We want to avoid reminding her of it unnecessarily.
2: Then why picture?
1: I don't know. My brother especially asked that it be here. Oh, I don't mean that she should forget her mother or anything like that, but...
2: attitude, very sympathetic, but intelligent.
1: Exactly. Oh, they're here.

0: Come on. Come on.
1: I'm sorry.
0: Song, will you help with the things?
1: It's a deal, Minna.
0: Well, where is she?
1: Anne? Anne, are you going to sit in there all day?
0: Incredible. Her eyes and her mouth is exactly like...
1: Anne, you remember your Aunt Minna? Aren't you going to say something?
0: Well, of course she doesn't. She was just a baby.
1: Cat got your tongue?
0: She's just tired from the flight. Well, Song, this is Song. He was with the other people who had the house.
1: How do you do, Song?
0: Well, Paul, come and take a look at your new home. Oh, Paul, one of the legs came off that blue-wing chair, but apart from that, everything seems to have arrived all right. Well, how do you like it?
1: Did you get the picture?
0: Mm-hmm. I put it in the living room. Paul? You know, there was just enough furniture for down here. But it looks quite good, don't you think?
1: It'll be fine, Minna.
0: You know, we haven't even had a chance to clean upstairs. Paul, I suppose you thought I was crazy when I wrote suggesting a place this size. But really, at the price, it is...
1: It was a great buy.
0: It was. It was an incredible buy. And you know, you'd think that there was something wrong, but it's perfect, really. And there'll be plenty of room for all three of us down here. Do you like it?
2: What does Miss think of new house?
3: Who's up there?
2: No one. Empty looms.
3: No. They're not empty.
0: Anne, dear, come on, honey. There's so much else to see, and I've got a surprise for you.
3: They're not.
1: Anne, did you hear your aunt? Why can't you ever do anything at once when you're first told?
0: Oh.
1: Oh, I know. I'm tired.
0: Well, come on and let me show you what I have for you.

0: Do you like them?
1: Are they for me?
0: Of course they are. I hope you don't think you're too old to play with dolls. All little girls should have dolls. It's very good for developing the maternal instinct. Come on, Anne. Help yourself to some lemonade. Song made it with fresh lemons from the garden. Your daddy and I are going to have a little pick-me-up, too. And then I'll show you the rest of the house. Paul, I fixed up your study just like you had it in Denver. You can fiddle around with it. Oh, bourbon and water?
2: Yes. Anne! Anne, you did that deliberately!
1: You did it deliberately!
0: That you hurt her!
2: She did, I know her!
0: Why should she?
2: Because she hates her. She hates her!
0: How could you say such a thing in front of that child?
2: Why did it have to be you?
0: And we've got to be patient with your daddy, the both of us. You're the one to help him through this. Because he loves you.
1: He doesn't love me. He only loves Mommy. He wishes I was killed in the accident and not Mommy.
0: Don't you ever let me hear you say a thing like that again. It's just that he's hurt now. And when people are hurt, it's much harder for them to show their love. It'll take some time for him to get around to loving you again.
1: No, he won't. He didn't before, and he won't ever.
0: Anne, darling, you're just upset.
1: I guess it's like you and Uncle Jeffrey. Sometimes I wish Daddy and I could get divorced.

0: Miss like new house. Real cool, eh?
1: Can I go up there? Honey, that's a dead part of the house. We're not using that now.
2: But I want to see something.
0: Then we go on tour of inspection. House quite old by some standards. Built in the 1890s, but has survived many decorators since. Last tenant used as one of many guest rooms.
1: What happened to them, son?
0: They decided the house was uncomfortable.
1: That's ridiculous.
0: Not intelligent people. This used as master bedroom.
2: Yes?
1: And?
2: Someone called me. They called my name.

0: never knew this was here.
1: Old nursery.
0: It's filthy. Couldn't have been used by the last people.
1: No, not used by people.
2: Aunt Minna?
0: Hmm?
2: Can I have this for my room?
0: Oh, now, Aunt.
2: Please.
0: You can't sleep up here all the way from everyone else.
2: Yes, I could. I want to.
0: Besides, it would cost a fortune to heat. And you'll see. When we get your room all fixed up downstairs.
2: It's happier here.
3: More coffee, Miss Boswell?
0: Yes, please, son.
2: Aunt Minna, why did Daddy start to work right away?
0: Oh, he needs to be kept busy now.
2: Then tomorrow, will you wake me up real early before he goes?
0: Yes, of course, darling.
2: I'm supposed to kiss him goodbye.
3: Everybody sleep well last night?
0: After all the excitement yesterday? Beautifully.
3: Perhaps somebody too excited to sleep.
2: Hmm?
3: Last night, coming home from movie, I see light burning upstairs.

0: Miss not like flowers?
1: Sometimes.
0: But they don't talk to you, eh? Maybe because Miss not listen. Voices of flowers not so easy to hear as other voices.
1: Will you help me get the music box?
0: Music box?
1: Come on, I'll show you.

0: In the topmost shelf.
1: Nothing up there, miss. Only suitcases and boxes.
0: Yes, in back, way in back.
1: Who put it there? Your thing should be in your room.
0: Oh, it isn't mine. It's theirs, but they said I could have it.
1: They?
0: Jennifer, Rose, and Mary.
1: Nothing here.
0: Yes, way in the back.

0: 30 years lost. 30 years since I've seen this music box.
1: Thank you. Aunt Minna says it's the dead part of the house.
0: Anything loved is not dead.
1: It's nice having friends here.
2: All right, we'll try it once again,
3: though. I don't care what you say, Minnie. You're going to spoil that child.
4: Oh, honestly, Paul, you spend one Saturday giving her a playroom, you'd think she'd ask for the moon.
3: She'll be sick of it in a week.
4: Could be. But in the meantime, you could at least act like you're interested in where she's going.
3: Now there's nothing.
4: Probably why she's been sneaking up here all the time, rebelling because she knows you don't want her to have a playroom.
3: That's nice, too.
4: It's your own fault. The child's got to assert herself somehow.
0: That's the screwiest darn thing I ever saw.
3: Can't you find the blockage?
0: There isn't any blockage. I put a whole new pipe through. The gas comes on in every room except this one.
3: You sure the gas is turned on down at the main?
0: I tried everything. Don't ask me why, but the gas just doesn't come on in here. You better get an electric heater or something. I've done all I can do.
3: All right, thanks anyway. Just leave the bill downstairs.
1: Isn't that odd?
3: I gotta waste $50 on an electric heater just so she can get sick of it. Boy.
1: Will you stop it?
3: Stop what?
4: Honestly, Paul, you become a very selfish man. What do you want her to do? Hate you so you can pity yourself even more?
3: Oh, don't start that.
4: I want to tell you something. I don't pity you. I'm envious. At least you know what it's like to be loved.
3: I don't know how to approach her. She embarrasses me.

0: wonderful. Thank you, Aunt Minna.
1: Oh, don't thank me. Thank your daddy. He did it all. You know, we can't get that heater to work.
0: I knew it wouldn't.
1: How?
0: They told me.
1: Who?
0: Jennifer, Rose, and Mary.
2: Oh. Who are they?
0: This is Jennifer, and that's Rose, and that's Mary.
2: You mean they talk to you?
1: I'm gonna go fix some lunch.

0: alive in the car.
1: You did.
0: Anne's waiting for you. Oh, please.
1: It's no good, Minna. I can't stand it here either.
0: You'll never be able to stand it anywhere until you learn to accept Janie's death, learn to live with it. Go home, Paul. Go back to Denver where you belong. It'll be so much easier for you there. Your friends are there. They'll be able to help you. Where Anne can feel a little secure.
1: I hate Denver. I hate everything that reminds me of her.
0: What about your daughter? What about Anne? I suppose it'd be easier if you could run away from her, too.
1: Maybe.
0: Well, then why don't you go on?
1: Oh, come on, Minna. This is none of your business.
0: You're going to listen to me. That child sits upstairs in that room all day long with no one to talk to but a servant and an aunt she doesn't even know. Even those dolls have become more real to her than her own father. Well, I wish you were mine. I only wish you were mine. She told me to call her just as soon as I heard the car so she could be downstairs to kiss you home.
1: Anne?
2: Oh, Daddy.
1: What are you doing?
2: It's a dance I learned called the Charleston.
1: Oh. Well, go on.
2: Oh.
1: I didn't know you could Charleston. Well, you'll be a smash with that when school starts.
2: I just learned today.
1: Oh, your Aunt Minna?
2: No, Jennifer Rose and Mary taught me. They say it's all the rage when I get to go to dances.
1: Honey, there's no need for you to make up stories. I think it's swell if your Aunt Minna teaches you.
2: I'm not telling stories.
1: Okay, have it your own way.
2: It's true, Daddy. Jennifer Rose and Mary teach me everything.
1: Come on.
2: I won't go! I won't go to Denver! I won't! I won't ever leave them!
1: Anne! All right. What chapter is this in How to Raise a Child? I tell her we're going home and look what happens.
0: Oh, no. Paul, listen.
1: No, I'm trying to act like a

0: trust Miss will not try to interfere with Jennifer Rose and Mary.
1: Listen, if I had my way, those dolls would have wound up in a trash can weeks ago.
0: Important mistake. Jennifer Rose and Mary, not dolls.
1: Oh, yeah. Linda's got a name for it. Something to do with fantasy taking on reality.
0: No. This is fantasy made up by Miss Anne to hide truth.
1: What?
0: Nursery occupied by something other than dolls.
1: What are you trying to say?
0: Previous tenants moved because of this. Sounds of children weeping most pitifully in still hours of night.
1: Song, are you trying to tell me that room is haunted?
0: Yes. Very occupied. In most friendly possible way.
1: Come on.
0: During Roaring Twenties, owner of house, also father. Father of three little girls. And shamefully neglectful of same. Many times children left here in house alone. Alone one night sleeping in nursery.
2: Something touched me. Touched me, then it tried to hug me.
3: Are you all right?
4: They didn't mean to scare her.
3: What happened?
2: Oh, we can't stay in this house.
3: Someone tell me what happened.
2: Jennifer Rose and Mary. They're not dolls. They're not dolls.
1: Song. Did you put that story into Anne's head?
0: No. Miss Anne tell me story. I listen. Have heard story many times. Same story.
1: All right. So three children died up there from escaping gas 30 years ago, but you could have heard it from one of the neighbors.
0: Has seen no neighbors. Did Miss Boswell teach Charleston dance to Miss Anne?
3: Anne!
1: All ready to go?
2: Yes. Paul.
1: Come on, Minna.
2: Oh, I know it's the 20th century, and I know it's impossible. But I also know something touched me.
1: And I've had enough of this nonsense. Anne, come on down here now, dear. We're going.
2: Paul, you didn't let her go up there.
1: Why not? There's nothing up there that can hurt her.
2: No? Then why are you in such a hurry to get her out of the house?
1: Oh, I'll tell you why. She's my child, and I don't want a head stuffed full of a lot of crazy ghost talk from both of you. We're going home now, and I'll drag her out of here by the ears if I have to. She's my child, and I want her with me because I love her. I love her.
4: Daddy?
1: Come on, dear. We're going now. No more arguments.
4: I was just saying goodbye to Jennifer Rose and Mary. They said fathers are very nice people. And they thought I should go. I'm ready, if you want me.
1: Oh, I want you. I want you. Come on now. Get your coat.
2: Come on. We're gonna miss the plane.
1: Oh, that's right. Is everything all set, Song?
0: All ready.
1: Okay.
4: My music box.
1: Oh. Well, I'll get it, darling. So I'll take these things out of the car.

0: Thank you.
1: A ghost story? The overactive imagination of a small child? What about Minna? She said something touched her. No, hugged her. An affectionate ghost. More imagination?

I guess the only thing that really matters is the difference it made in Anne's life with her father. How it happened is anybody's guess. And why? We'll leave that to your imagination. In a moment, I'll be back and tell you something about next week's venture into the world of the unknown. Perhaps the most remarkable case of psychic phenomena ever recorded is the one you'll see next week. I can't describe it because the men to whom it happened could not agree as to what it was. But they never forgot it, and neither will you.

What you're about to see is a matter of human record. Explain it, we cannot. Disprove it, we cannot. We simply invite you to explore with us the amazing world of the unknown, to take that one step beyond. What you're about to see has haunted the minds of men for 40 years. A miracle or a soldier's fable? You decide. At 22:30 hours on the night of November the 14th, 1915, something happened in the war-darkened skies over Europe. It was seen by a British mortar unit here in Flanders. It was by a Russian sentry on the East Prussian front. It interrupted the maneuvers of an Italian infantry company here. It was observed by an Allied reconnaissance plane over the English Channel. Thousands of soldiers from all the nations of Europe ultimately were involved. But in the beginning, there were only four.

four French soldiers, an unimportant patrol on a trivial mission, set out on this gloomy November night in 1915 to attack a minor mortar position, kill a few enemy soldiers, and return to its lines. Indeed, a modest beginning for what is now just seconds away.

0: think of all the pleasant things a man of my sensitivity could be doing tonight.
1: Watching the ballet, playing the piano, enjoying vintage wines.
2: A night like this is good for only two things, picking pockets or making love. And on your feet.
0: On your stomach, on your feet, on your stomach, on your feet.
1: Oh, what an unpleasant war.
3: Those flares, do they mean they've seen us?
1: Probably.
3: What will happen?
1: If they kill enough of us, the next duration of schnapps. If we kill enough of them, perhaps they let us take a bath.
3: Must be strange to kill for the first time.
2: Strange?
1: Actually, I enjoy it. Each time I kill, I think there's one less posh between me and those lovely bottles of wine gathering dust in my cellar.
2: When's that blasted thing going to fall?
4: Probably hanging from a parachute.
1: Where do you see a parachute?
3: How can it just hang there? It's so bright.

0: Get down, you fool.
1: Get down, you'll get your head blown off. Come back here. Come back, pick up your guns. Come back here. What are you running from? It is only a dirty bush. Think it is just a flare.
2: On your feet, you.
3: At ease, as you.
4: No need for formality. I'm Captain Tremaine of the Adjutant General's office. I've been appointed to defend you at your court-martial tomorrow.
5: Tomorrow?
2: What's the big hurry? It's the cooks they should court-martial. They're poisoning the whole army.
4: I don't know why they chose me. My practice was civil law. What do I know about a mess like this?
6: It's reassuring to know that our defense is in such good hands.
4: But there's not much of a defense, soldier. Obvious what happened. The charges say it all. Cowardice in the face of the enemy.
2: Cowardice?
5: It wasn't that at all.
4: Quiet. Show respect.
5: But I wasn't afraid. I mean, I was at first, but it wasn't that.
4: Do you know who the prosecutor is? Major Lamar of the High Command, that's all. I've just been a captain for the last 2.5 weeks.
6: I don't suppose the captain would be demoted if he should lose his case.
0: Oh, don't worry about that. You'll lose all right. It's bang, bang, bang for us.
4: Well, how can I win? It's all here in black and white. At a time when the Boche are defeating us everywhere, Lamar will eat me up alive. Well, I'll do the best I can. But you'll have to be absolutely honest with me. No need to hold back anything. Sergeant Vai. Look at this record. I just don't understand it. The Croix de Guerre. What happened? How could a brave man like you run from the enemy?
0: Ask the others.
4: I'm asking you. Look, they're going to make an example of you men. That's why they're doing it so fast. Don't you understand that?
0: Sir, ask the others.
4: I really don't want to ask any of you. I don't like to defend cowards.
5: Why do you call us cowards? What did you want us to do? At first I was blinded by the light. I couldn't see anything. And then I wasn't in the shell hole anymore. I wasn't. I was home.
4: Home?
5: Yes. I was home. No, it wasn't my imagination. I was really there. It was morning. I was in the kitchen. Mama was pouring milk for breakfast. And Papa was putting on his working shoes and talking about the day's work. My little sister was there. And through the window, I could see the sun, the way it hit the fields. And a flock of birds. I was home. And I was happy. And then I felt the rifle in my hand, and I thought, what am I doing with this? So I threw it away. I was home.
4: In the middle of the battle, a light blinds him and then he's at home. Has a doctor examined this boy lately?
0: Look, why don't you let us alone? Did we ask for you?
4: No, and I didn't ask for you.
0: All right, then goodbye.
7: There is no way to speak to an officer.
0: Get him out of here!
7: All in, shut up or I'll bat your head in.
0: Do you want to know where I was? Well, listen to this, Captain Fancy Pants. Let me tell you where I was. I was on the deck of the Montes, a rusty little freighter carrying pig iron from South America to Marseille. Flopped on the forward deck, just taking it easy. I never felt like that in my whole life. I was free. I could breathe. There was nobody in the world that I wanted to punch in the mouth. I wanted to stay like that for 100 years. A part of everything. Everything. Tell me I wasn't on that boat. And I'll make you eat all those pencils.
7: I'm sorry, sir, but what can you expect in today's army?
8: When that flare burst, I really didn't see a thing.
4: Well, that's better. Then why did you run?
3: Somehow the air had changed. It had become soft and warm, like a summer's night.
4: In November?
3: Oh, logic told me it was freezing cold. And yet I felt a warm breeze on my face, and my feet were no longer cold. And the air was suddenly filled with all sorts of remarkable scents. Tangerines, night flowers, dust, the way it settles after it's been watered down. And I think even incense. The kind my aunt used to burn under her favorite saints in church. Feast of odors. After the stink of war. I felt an exaltation. A love of life. And the gun in my hand suddenly... what, it suddenly felt obscene.
4: Sergeant, sometimes on a patrol, it's no secret, the men take along a little brandy in their canteens to keep warm.
2: Ha! Now we were all drunk.
4: But you're all talking like drunks.
7: Nobody had a drop.
4: What did you see, Sergeant? I'm going to look like the world's biggest fool. I was in the kitchen. Mama was pouring milk. I was on a freighter, carrying pig iron. Like incense my aunt used to burn under her favorite saint. They'll laugh me right out of the courtroom. All right, let's begin again.
6: You from the testimony of your men, Sergeant. Let me see. Ah, yes. It wasn't what I saw or smelled, but what I heard. The light could have come from many things, but not the singing. I don't know what they were singing, but it sounded holy, and it was beautiful. I started walking to where I could hear the voices better. Now, all this would be hilarious as a music hall sketch, but within the sound of enemy guns, I find the humor rather hollow. And I am more than a little surprised that the defense counsel would insult the intelligence of this court by introducing such trash as evidence.
4: It's what the men told me.
6: And what does the sergeant say? What did the sergeant see, hear, or smell?
7: I heard the Bosch cannon and machine gun. I smelled... well, there was a dead body in the shell hole. I saw a flare that lasted a long time.
6: Have you seen no other flares that lasted a long time?
7: Not like this one. Maybe it was a new Bosch invention. It stayed there for I don't know how long. It was cloudy, and the flare cast shadows against the clouds.
6: Well, at last we're beginning to hear some sense. You and your men were frightened by shadows and you ran. Is that correct?
7: Yes, I suppose so, sir.
6: Mm-hmm. Well, we should thank the sergeant for putting an end to all this nonsense once and for all. You're excused.
7: Thank you, sir.
4: One moment.
9: The defense counsel has already questioned the witness.
4: Just one more question, sir. You agree with Major Lamar that you and your men ran from the enemy?
7: Well, sir, there was this shadow.
4: You saw the shadow and you and your men ran. That's what you just said, correct?
7: Yes, sir.
4: Then I charge you with perjury.
7: What else could it have been but the shadow?
4: I am referring to this. On the direct examination, you said... here we are. We walked back to our lines.
7: That's right.
4: What's right? Walked or ran?
9: If I may say so, the distinction is a small one.
4: Sir, these men are on trial for showing cowardice in the face of the enemy. A coward does not walk.
3: Walking made them heroes?
4: Would you have the courage to walk across a battlefield? I beg your pardon, sir. I know that I would not have such courage. I admit I am as confused as anyone by the testimony of these prisoners. When I first talked to them, I thought they were trying to make a fool of me.
3: And what made the captain change his mind?
4: Nothing, but that there's an incredible sincerity about these men.
3: It has been my experience that men on trial for their lives are
10: always incredibly sincere.
4: Nevertheless, I insist that the records show that they walked.
11: That the aforementioned soldiers are guilty of having shown cowardice in the face of the enemy. And by a unanimous vote, this court condemned them to the penalty of death by shooting, as provided for by the Code of Military Justice. This court is adjourned.
12: Fight. Face. All right.
13: Look.
7: Cheer up, Captain. You did a good job. Better than they deserved.
4: Are you sure that's all it was, sir?
7: All what was?
4: I mean what the sergeant said, that the shadow was caused by a flare.
7: Of course. The rest is rubbish. Be sensible. What else could it have been?
4: What else could it have been? Good morning.
14: Is it? It's difficult for us to tell down here.
4: I'm going to see the commanding general and try to get a stay of execution.
14: You don't sound hopeful.
4: I'll do my best.
14: I think you will. And that's most curious. Why?
4: I'm a lawyer, that's why.
14: When you first came down here, you wanted to spit in our eye. But in the courtroom, and now. Don't tell me you actually believe our outrageous stories.
4: I don't know what I believe. Anyhow, while I'm in town, I could mail your letters if you wish. When do they get rid of us? It's scheduled for 1,400 hours. No letters, Sergeant?
7: After 18 years in the Army? Oh, I've nobody to write to, sir.
4: Sergeant. Is that all it was? Just a shadow?
7: If I told them I saw Noah's Ark passing by, would that have saved us?
4: No, I suppose not.
7: Oh, Captain, you could do me a favor. When you go into town, you could get me a bottle of good cognac. Something really first rate, I mean. I would like to have one last taste of first-rate cognac. Of course. It wasn't the shadow. And I don't imagine things. I'm as hard-headed as an ox. What I saw, I saw. When I looked up, the flare was still burning bright. And there, as big as the sky itself, was the face of the first man I ever killed. He was an Algerian, maybe even younger than me. And if I didn't cut his throat, he was going to cut mine. Then he was dead. His eyes were staring up at me. That's what I saw. That Algerian kid. And you know how he looked. And if he was saying, "It's all right, my friend. It wasn't your fault." But that didn't make me feel any better about it. For there I was again with a gun in my hand and a belt of grenades around my neck. And if it wasn't my fault that Algerian kid was dead, well, then whose fault was it? You think I would say something like that in court and let them laugh at me, too? But if you were to get that cognac, well, I can still

0: Could the captain spare a cigarette?
1: Take them all.
0: Thank you, sir. Oh, thank you. My grandfather will be so happy. You see, we are all that's left of a family of seven. I'd like to return the captain's kindness.
1: That's all right.
0: Would the captain like a sack of white flour? At a reasonable price.
1: No, thanks.
0: Or fresh butter or eggs? I have a fine Polish ham. Does the captain need any potatoes? A gold watch, in perfect condition. Solid gold. Bite it.
1: I've after two. Can't be that late. 10 after 1.
0: My grandfather thanks you for the cigarettes.
1: Can you get me some cognac?
2: But of course.
1: It's got to be first class.
0: First class cognac is expensive.
1: Doesn't matter. I'm not bringing them anything else.
0: Pardon?
1: I've got to have it right away. Have to be back at the prison before 2 o'clock.
0: Our house is at the edge of town.
1: Get in.
0: I'll direct you.

0: These farms are just a few kilometers behind those woods.
1: So pretty soon you'll be able to sell them potatoes and ham and butter.
0: I am learning a few German words. It's a difficult language.
1: I'm sure.
0: The cognac is in the cellar. I'll get it.

0: You do not need a gun. I threw mine in the river. I've been walking through the trees for I don't know how long. I'm tired. Very tired. For me, the war is finished. Let someone else call ready, Abe. And let someone else call fire. And let someone else watch 10 young soldiers of the fatherland fall dead on the parade grounds.
1: What?
0: Warning to cowards, says the field marshal. An example. Let someone else do it.
1: What are you talking about?
0: What if they were telling the truth?
1: What?
0: Cowards. They didn't look like cowards.
1: What are you talking about?
0: What if each one really did see something?
1: See something? What?
0: You wouldn't believe me.
1: See something? What? Where? What? What?
2: There will be no execution until further notice. I'll give you my reasons later. Yes, I sent you an official order. When were you meant to be executed?
0: Sometime late today.
2: Operator. Operator. I want to talk to someone in the International Red Cross. Someone with authority to contact the German commander of this sector. Hurry. This is an emergency.
3: Of everything that happened, perhaps the final miracle was the chance meeting of two enemy soldiers because a sergeant wanted a taste of cognac. Within 24 hours, similar reports were

coming in from all over Europe. Actually, no one was ever sure of what happened in the sky that dark November night. Ours is one version of the story. There are many others. But the one fact to remember is that more than 1,000 men did see or sense something. In any event, it is a matter of public record that for a while, men could not kill each other. And in the end, if all else is false, that is miracle enough.

0: Now then, Johnny lad, no need for you to look at that, you know.
1: Here.
0: Have a smoke. Come on, Johnny boy, you'll go.
1: It's hot in here. It's hot.
0: Why not?
1: When do they come for me?
0: Six.
1: What time is it now?
0: Oh, I don't know, 5:30.
1: Does it take long?
0: What? Oh, nah.
1: How long?
0: How long? Well, I don't know. A couple of minutes, maybe. Now, come on, Johnny, my boy. There's no need for you to be afraid.
1: Who's afraid?
0: Well, a bloke as popular with the ladies as what you was.
1: What do you mean, was? I ain't dead yet.
2: I am the executioner, sir. At your service. This is my assistant.
1: It's not time yet.
2: You're quite correct, sir. You have exactly 21 minutes. Will you please step on this scale now?
1: What do you need my weight for?

0: breakfast here, Johnny boy.
1: Don't want it.
0: It's your very last breakfast.
1: Take the slop away. I don't want it.
2: Can't look at it.

0: I don't want...
1: Are you all right, my son? Is there anything I can do for you? Anything you wish? Any final confession you want to make?
0: She just sat there, with her head thrown back, laughing at me like I was some kind of worm or something. I didn't mean to kill her, I swear I didn't, but the way she laughed when I caught her with that dandy, Filuka. All I could see was her throat. Just grabbed it. I grabbed it. And all the time she kept laughing. My mouth. A voice. I can hear it now. Screaming. My hands scratching at me. Well, maybe she wasn't laughing. Maybe she was only screaming. Sure, there was Phil Hookers, she screamed. And there was Paddy O'Neill. And everybody in London knows all about that. Ooh, it was like a bomb exploding in my ear. I fair went out of my mind.
1: The Lord is merciful to all his poor sinners.
0: Oh, I know I'm a sinner. Oh, I know the things I've done. Really, if I ever really started to confess. You know what I've done once? I never told nobody this. I pushed a blind beggar into the gutter and I robbed his tin cup. There was 8 pennies and 4 shillings and 1/2 crown. I meant to pay him back every cent, but I never did. I went to Epsom, see, and I laid a wager on a nag named Alma's Eyes. That nag is still running. There was this sweet old lady there, see, and she'd never seen a race before. So I swapped my ticket with hers, and hers was a winner. Paid 15 to 1. That week, I crawled through every pub from Mere to Whitehall. That was the week I met Alma. I know, I never should have touched that blind man. I never should have touched Alma. The things I do because a lady has a pretty pair of eyes. But I can't help myself. Please don't let him hang me.
1: You must be brave, my son.
0: Please.
1: John Marriott, bend your knees. Pray. Pray.
0: I can't.
1: Try that.
0: I can't. I can't. I can't.
1: The Lord is my shepherd.
0: I don't want to die. No.
1: Make
0: I don't want to die.

0: Yea, though I walk through the valley of the shadow of death, I will fear no evil.
1: There is a table before me in the presence of mine enemies. Thou anointest my head with oil. My cup runneth over.
0: Surely goodness and mercy follow me all the days of my life.
2: Huh?

0: What could have happened, sir? Really, I don't. I've been the executioner for 19 years, and it's never happened before, sir. We examined that rope very thoroughly, as we always do.
1: Well, how is he, Doctor?
2: Oh, he's coming around. It was merely shock. There's no physical damage at all.
1: Are you quite certain?
2: Quite.
1: Then let's get on with the execution.
3: You're wasting your time, Governor. If you think that I'm going to die on your blasted gallows, you've got another think coming, because I'm not.
1: Marriott, I'm sorry about the accident, but the court has sentenced you to be hanged.
3: But that's the point, Governor. It wasn't no accident.
1: Let's get on with it.
3: Ain't nobody here can kill me. Not if you tried for 100 years and 100 ways. Not you. Not you. Not the executioner. Not nobody.
1: I said, let's get on with it.
3: Hold on, hold on. I haven't had any breakfast. But what you gonna do, hang me without giving me any grub?
1: I thought you said you didn't want any.
3: Ooh, now I do. It's unhealthy for a man to miss his breakfast.
1: All right, but hurry.
3: Oh, good. I haven't had a meal like this since the trial. Gee. You blokes don't hardly give a man time to stow his grub, do you?
0: Would you stand, please?
3: I don't mind. Hey! Hey, you blokes are just wasting your time. If you want to know why, I'll tell you. Don't you forget to have a nice lunch waiting for me. I want some roly-poly pie. Hey, where's my brandy? I want me brandy. What kind of a hanging is this?
4: I'll follow me all the days of my life.
3: Save your breath, Vicar. They're not hanging me.
5: You're wasting your time, mate. You really are.
3: Oh, now, here we go. One, two, three, four, five, six, seven, eight, nine, 10, 11, 12, 13. That's my lucky number. Oh, no, I don't want that.
1: You sure you don't want the wood? Might make it easier for you.
3: I don't need it any easier, mate.
1: All right. This time, just to make sure, we'll try it once more. Ready?
3: Wasting your time, boys.
1: You sure you don't want the wood?
3: No, I don't want the wood. Go a little to the left, a little to the left. Getting so good at this job, I think I might become the executioner. Ooh, that's tight.

0: was wasting your time, Governor. You can't hang me. Why don't you give a ha ha ha
1: ha? Enough. Take him back to his cell.
0: The man who can't be hanged.
2: But why? Why do you think they're unable to hang you, Mr. Marriott?
0: Ooh, maybe there's a good angel watching over me.
3: More than likely it's the devil, I'd say.
0: Oh, I don't much mind who's watching over me, angel or devil. Just so long as it's somebody with influence.
2: As a matter of fact, quite a lot of people with influence are interested in you, Mr. Marriott.
1: Oh.
2: Your case has been debated right now in the House of Commons. Mr. Gladstone thinks that you should be set free, that you've suffered enough.
0: Well, now, that makes two of us.
2: But seriously, Mr. Marriott, don't you have some theory as to why you couldn't be hanged?
0: Do I know why I couldn't be hanged? And if one of your iron mighty papers is willing to pay 500 quid for the information?
2: 500 pounds? That's not very likely.
0: Then I'm not very likely to tell. I wager you hate to see me go away, Governor.
1: I hate to see anyone make justice look foolish.
0: Oh, come now, Governor, don't take on so. If you was to put me up on that there gallows 50 times, you still couldn't hang me.
1: Now go on home, Marriott.
0: You want another try at me neck, Governor? I'd be glad to oblige.
1: Now get out of here.
0: You're smart not to take me up, Governor, because I'd win sure as I'm standing here. You know how I know? Well, you listen, and I'll tell you. Just when they was... when they was pulling that hood over my head and the rope snapped, I saw how old John Marriott was going to die. And it wasn't on no gallows.
1: I said, get out.
0: It's your jail, Governor.
1: Now go home, will you?
0: I'm going to die in a most amazing way, Governor. In a most remarkable way. Some more for Marley too. Don't let them ruby lips get dry. You know, when they takes you to the gallows, they offers you a glass of brandy. Now, ain't that sweet of them?
4: Oh, I bet you had the old bottle, eh, Johnny?
0: Almost. You should have seen their faces when them gallows wouldn't work. That blooming executioner, he kept kicking. Kicking that release bolt till I thought he'd have a stroke.
4: You with that noose around your neck. Weren't you scared?
0: Scared what for? They couldn't hang me. Not if they try. Till doomsday.
4: Oh, come off it, Johnny. How could you know?
0: Devil himself whispered in my ear.
5: Johnny!
0: Oh, Liz!
5: Johnny!
0: Where
5: Johnny.
0: Have you been? Oh, you're blooming
5: Johnny,
0: like a rose.
5: You know
0: oh, flush
5: here?
0: Like...
5: Will Cooper!
0: Did you miss me while I was
5: Johnny,
0: in the juggling?
5: Johnny, Will, he's coming. He's coming.
0: Come on, give us a kiss.
5: Johnny, he's got a gun.
0: Come on, Liz. Have an ale. Two ales, Georgie. One for Liz and one for Will when he gets here.
5: Ain't you afraid he'll kill you?
0: Will, no. Will's a mouse, not a lion. You want to know how I'm going to die? I'll tell you. There's only one way I can die. One way and no other. Now, gather round. Gather round and I'll tell you about my vision. Though the press offer me 500 quid, I won't charge you a farthing.
5: John, John.
0: Old Johnny Marriott's going to die at the foot of a lion right here on the streets of London. That's how it's gonna be, I know. I was standing there on them gallows. I was standing there with that white hood over my head. And I heard him release the lever and I heard them trap doors swinging open and I felt myself falling. And while I was falling, the inside of that hood lit up like a million candles. And there I was lying dead at the feet of a lion right here on the streets of London. And I knew that's how it had to be. That way, and no other!
6: Turn around, John.
0: Another ale, Georgie.
6: If you think you can kill my sister and go scot-free, you've got another thing coming.
0: Too much head on that ale, Georgie.
6: Turn around, John, or I'll shoot you right in the back.
0: That's better, Georgie.
6: Hey, you know Alma Cooper, that girl what I strangled? Well, I hear her brother's looking for revenge. Now you tell him, will you? You tell him that if Alma were alive, I'd kill her again right now. She deserved everything she got.
4: And you deserve what you're gonna get, John Marriott.
0: Try it again, Will.
6: You couldn't hit me. You couldn't hit me with a cannonball. Not with a whole regiment of grenadiers to back you up. You couldn't hit me unless you could bring the jungles of Africa up here to London.
0: Well, that's gonna wake you up. Now lift up that pistol and shoot.

0: bang that piano. Let's have some dancing. What is it, a funeral? Ooh. Oh, now what's wrong? What's everybody looking at me like that for? What do you think I am, some sort of spook? Oh, put your mind at rest on flesh and blood. Yes, and when that lion finally catches up with me, I'll prove it. Yes, I'll prove it.
1: The devil himself.
0: Oh, blast the lot of you. I hope every one of you rot.
2: I'm no more haunted than you are. You're all going to die, same as me. Only difference is, I know how. Johnny Marriott, Esquire, will face any lion, living or dead, and spit in his blooming eye. Dando!
3: Hello.
0: Oh, there you are, you beast. Ooh, you're big, ain't you? Big, ain't you? I suppose if you got me in your jaws, there wouldn't be much left now, would there? If you're gonna do me, you do me now, eh? Come on! Take him off! Try it, come on! Well, I'm feeling a bit thirsty, so... Ta-ta, old cat! What are you doing here in this hour? Hey, come here, you! Come here! Come here!
4: Broke his blooming neck. He's stone dead.

Hello. Perhaps some of you are wondering what I'm doing carrying around a stepladder. Well, let me assure you, I was hanging pictures and not people. But there may be some others of you who know that I have another interest besides movies, and that's an interest in fine arts. And some of you may have read in the papers that Sears is starting a department, a section of fine arts. But before I tell you about this, let me go back about 3 months ago and tell you how it all started. George Struthers and Frank Stover came out to Hollywood one day and asked me if I would be interested in making a collection for the fine arts section of 621. You see, I'm already catching on to your language. Well, I was tremendously excited by this challenge because I have always felt that the fine arts should be brought to the people, to the great numbers of people around this country. And suddenly, I was presented with the opportunity to do it in the company that represents more people than any other company in America, and that probably has contact with more American people than any other company. So a lifelong desire of mine was fulfilled, and I was given a white card, a carte blanche to go ahead and form a collection of fine art that Sears could back up with their great guarantees of quality or your money back, and to make it as exciting to you all and to the public. So I accepted the challenge, and I started making a collection of fine art. Also, I met up with a fellow out in California who worked with me in the Sears store there, named Chuck Pearson, who told me a great deal about Sears and what the customers like, what they are like, and showed me something that was very important to me and which I had always believed, was that I must make a collection that would appeal to all kinds of people, to people who had never seen art before, perhaps, to people who were enormously aware of art, all kinds of people. Well, this was indeed a challenge, and I started out, and in the last 90 days, I've collected about 2,000 paintings. Now, the arts are nothing new at Sears. As you know, in 621, they have been selling reproductions and other kinds of works of art, but never really fine art originals. I believe that reproductions have a great place in the home. They teach and they satisfy a need for decoration. But there is no excitement in the world like the excitement of owning an original work of art. Now, I feel that an awful lot of people suffer under two misapprehensions about art. Number one is that it is not available to them. And number two, that it may cost too much money. And so I found that my problem in forming this collection was to correct these misapprehensions, to tell people that art is not something for one class of people, economic class or educated class, but art belongs to everyone. The artist originally created art for all people, not for any special group or any special kind of people. Art is the visual experience of man made exciting by talent. And the talent belongs to that rarest of all individuals, the artist. Strangely enough, Americans will accept this in almost every other field but the visual arts. They will accept it in music. They don't make any comments about someone who was born to write music, though they can't explain it. They don't

disciplined human beings who are trying to allow you as people, untalented people like myself, trying to allow them to see through their eyes the visual beauty of this world. And so, in your Sears collection, in the Vincent Price collection, as we call it, we have tried to show all kinds of art. Art of the past, art of the present, art that we hope will have a great place in the future. I think probably I can talk to you much better if I have a picture to guide me. If you're like I am, I'm completely visual-minded, and I'll admit it. So let's take a look at the Vincent Price collection, which belongs to you all at Sears and to the American public now. And let me explain to you some of the points that I have tried to make. So let's start by taking a look at this woodcut by Hiroshige, one of the most famous Japanese artists of all time. This is some of the merchandise that you're going to be showing to your customers and that you're going to be selling. I can assure you that we're very proud to have some of these pictures. This is one of the early examples of Hiroshige's famous views. It is wonderfully framed and wonderfully priced. You can be proud to show it to your customers and to sell it. Now, one of the points I'd like to make here is that to me, as a little different from a lot of people, I don't feel that a work of art is necessarily just a hand-painted oil on canvas. As a matter of fact, this is completely untrue, because some of the greatest works of art ever done in the world have been woodblocks, watercolors, etchings, aquatints, drawings. There are hundreds of different mediums, not just oil paintings, but here is an example of a very fine oil painting. This is by one of the top young French painters named Babeline. He's very much in vogue at the moment. This, again, is a wonderful decorative piece and a fine work of art. Now, another thing that I would like to say to all of you is that art doesn't necessarily have to be dead serious. It can be comical, it can be fun, it can be, as in this case, almost bawdy and still be very good art. This is a drawing by one of the most famous cartoonists who ever lived, Heinrich Kley. And they're very rare, and I think you will have great fun showing this to your customers. Believe me, it's all right. And it's a terrific value, almost as good a value as Sears stock. Not quite. Come on now. And now let's look at this here. Something else to show the variety of this collection. This is a painting by Federico Gentilini, one of the top painters of modern Italy. It's done in a very strange technique. It's oil on canvas, to be sure, but also the painter mixed a little sand with the oil so that it gives the texture of a wall, which the Italians love so much. His picture by a local artist in Chicago. His name is Gustav Lichen. He was born in Yugoslavia, has worked down in Argentina, and now lives in Chicago. He painted this picture, which I will guarantee you will be one of the most popular things in the whole collection. Some of your customers, I think you'll find, are very interested in the famous names of art. They only know really a very few names, like Van Gogh and Rembrandt and different people like that. Well, here's one of them. This is Henri de Toulouse-Lautrec, the most famous artist of his time, really one of the extraordinary people. He was particularly fond of the life of the cafes in Paris, and this is one of his favorite subjects, a bassoonist in a cafe orchestra. It's an extremely rare print in that it is signed down here by Lautrec himself. Many of the artists didn't sign their prints, and it is also hand-colored in the face by Lautrec. Now, that is quite an expensive item, but here's one that I think you probably have a lot of customers for. It's by one of the famous printmakers of the early part of this century. He's caught the charm of a little bird looking at an enormous bug, and it's called The Young Entomologist, a very serious title for a very humorous picture. And it's only $15, but an original work of art of great value and really worth every cent. Now, when you come to the really famous names in art, as I said before, there are very few of them, but here is a giant. This is the great

Great Francesco Goya, probably the most brilliant satirist in the history of art. This is from the famous Capriccio series. Both of these aquatints, as a matter of fact, are. And I think an awful lot of people felt that they never could afford to own a picture by the great Goya. Well, you'd be amazed how reasonable these are. These pictures, first class prints by the great Goya, $35 a piece. Well, so much for one of the most famous names in art. Now, here is a picture by a woman in California who's comparatively unknown, but who in her first two or three exhibitions out on the coast has made an enormous success. I think anyone who looks at this picture will recognize it, see that it has modern values as well as classical values. One of the problems that you all will find in selling this merchandise, as you do with any other kind of merchandise, is that the better you know it, the more you know about it, the easier it is to sell. Now, we've tried to help you on this by writing a little, well, you could call it almost like a program note at the foot of each painting that will tell you something about the artist, why I have selected it, what kind of art it is. This will help you tremendously. But don't forget, the first thing in selling a work of art is to have respect for the customer's taste. The old cliche about, I don't know anything about art, but I know what I like, is very true. And people will like something enormously. They won't know why. But the assurance that you can give them is that it is all first-class work. And that's terribly important. Now, let's move over to another area that for me has been one of the great excitements in putting this collection together, is to discover for this vast audience of Sears customers work that perhaps they've never seen before. In this particular instance, this is an etching by a man named Louis Legrand. He died just a few years ago, having lived a real rich and rowdy bohemian life, having been part of the great excitement of Paris, and he left behind him these wonderful impressions, almost as good as the great Degas of ballet dancers. Now, this is one of the prizes of our collection, something that I think a lot of people haven't felt that they could afford or even find in this country. This is one of the great English watercolors of the 19th century and the last part of the 18th century. Here again, you will find a description about it, why I think it's good. I've tried to make these very personal in order to give the customer a feeling that I really was selecting each work of art for some individual out there who is going to come along and say, that is what I like. It is beautifully framed. It'll fit in my home. Here is the price. And I have the Vincent price and the Sears guarantee that it's okay. This is my pride and joy. This is one of the greatest names in the history of art, if not the greatest name. It is a name that everybody knows, a name you don't have to explain at all. One reason being that last year, the most tremendous price ever in the history of art was paid for a painting by this particular artist, Rembrandt. Now, I'm pretty sure that most of your customers will say, as they did years ago about diamonds and mink, Rembrandt at Sears? Well, yes. This is one of the things that I wanted to prove to people, that you could buy this greatest name in art at Sears prices. It's not a cheap object by a long shot, because it's one of the most famous etchings in the world. It comes from five of the greatest collections in the whole history of collecting. It was bought by the first collector from Rembrandt personally and handed down through the great Sir Thomas Lawrence, who was one of the greatest collectors and painters of 18th century England, to a collector about 20 years ago who in turn sold it. Now here's something else that's very exciting about the Sears gallery with the Vincent Price collection. Most galleries, you know, when you buy a painting, they ask you to leave it there so other customers can come in and look at it, but not here. Mrs. So-and-so comes in, she likes that picture, she takes it off the wall, and she pays for it and takes it home. And that, believe me, is a great benefit to the collector. Now, let's look over

Over here at this large canvas by one of the best known American artists, Carl Zerbe. This is going to be one of the top pictures in our collection, though we have many pictures comparable to it. This is a real work of art, a very exciting picture, decorative, serious, and at the same time humorous. It seems to me it satisfies anything that a customer could want. And that is one of our great aims in the whole collection, to make a great variety, as you have seen a little bit of here with me today. Pictures for every taste and for every pocketbook. Thanks for letting me show you around the Vincent Price collection. It's been my pleasure. And I'm pretty sure that by now you can tell it's my enthusiasm, too. But let me assure you of one thing. This is no arty experiment. These are not exhibitions of my taste or anybody else's taste. This is simply merchandise to sell to your customers. This is the best merchandise that I can supply you in 621. I will be out all over the world buying this merchandise for you. Old masters, all kinds of art, the work of young people, unknown people, everything I hope to fit all kinds of tastes and all kinds of pocketbooks. Merchandise that you can sell to your Sears customers with the assurance that it is genuine and authentic and the best. And I hope that over the years you all will come to see art as I see it, as no more than the ultimate in home furnishings. And I hope that over the same years your customers and you will come to see art as the furniture of the eye and of the mind.

As our nation's consumption of metals and minerals continues to rise, the mining and milling industries, in an effort to meet this rising need, continue their drive for greater productivity. But as often happens in rapid industrial progress, a big advance in one direction sometimes results in a bigger setback in another. In the case of materials handling and hauling in service mines, production is increased with the introduction of larger capacity front-end loaders and trucks. But at the same time, the number of operator-incurred accidents is also increased.

In an emergency, most operators will tend to act instinctively and reflexively. And if they had previously operated another model with different controls, they are very likely to find themselves confused and in trouble when trying to operate a new or different machine. Therefore, it is important that front-end loaders be operated only by persons competently trained and authorized to handle the particular model being used. It is also important that machines be used for the purpose for which they were designed. Unauthorized use and misuse of the front-end loader has accounted for an alarming number of fatalities. For instance, using a dipper or bucket as a work stage or platform is not a safe practice.

0: Still another recurring and hazardous example of equipment misuse is the unsafe practice of riding in the bucket of a front-end loader.
1: How about a ride in the shop?
2: Sure, hop in.
0: The law and good common sense tell us that men should not ride in buckets or haulage truck beds for the purpose of transportation. Using the loader as a means of transporting men is usually asking for trouble.

Recently, a front-end loader operator at an open-pit sand and gravel mine was involved in an accident that could only be classified as a case of dangerous work practice. The front-end loader's job was to load sand and gravel into trucks for haulage to the construction site.

After loading a haulage truck, the loader operator moved his machine toward the high wall, where sand and gravel was mined from a single 35 to 40 foot high bench. Either a bulldozer pushed the material down from the wall, or it was allowed to cave naturally. The loose and unconsolidated high wall was not sloped to the proper safe angle or repose, and therefore was dangerous.

company safety rules specified that the high banks be pushed down from above with a bulldozer, and that material was not to be mined directly from the high wall with a front-end loader. Federal regulations also state that men shall not work near or under dangerous banks. The operator knew the company safety rule against using the front-end loader for mining the high wall.

0: Unsafe, dangerous work practices waste time, damage equipment, and above all, risk human lives. Past investigations have pointed up the necessity for rollover protection and seatbelts. But most significantly, they have emphasized the critical, growing, industry-wide need for all mine and mill operators to establish a definite, effective, continually functioning safety training program for their company, and to make every effort to prevent accidents by having their employees actively participate in the program.
1: And give you a little better protection that way.
2: Additional safety factors to consider are: make a thorough pre-operational check of your machine, first with the engine turned off and the bucket lowered to the ground, then start the engine and check the braking system according to manufacturer's specifications. Be sure to check the brakes again before traveling on grades. During operation, wear your safety belt. This is essential in the event of a collision and can save your life if the machine turns over. Chances of surviving a rollover are greatly increased if you remain properly secured in the cab and don't attempt to jump out. Well-constructed berms or guardrails along the hallway may help keep your machine on the road and prevent you from going over an embankment. Much of our mining industry is dependent on the front-end loader. Therefore, if accidents are to be prevented, proper safety training and instruction of the operators is of utmost importance.

0: Men of science tell us that telescopes show the Earth to be a planet, just like Mars or Venus, a planet rotating about the Sun. But how could a telescope show this? After all, you can't stand off in space to look at the Earth through one. Really then, on such evidence, is the Earth a planet after all?
1: Well, I'm not so sure a telescope wouldn't help to show that the Earth is a planet. Speaking, it is true with hindsight, it seems to me that looking at the planets with the telescope, we are apt to learn many things we didn't know before we had one. But how a telescope could teach us things about the Earth is indeed hard to imagine. Still, it wouldn't be the first time that science would have led us to believe things quite contrary to expectations, and even to common sense.
2: So potent a force is science in transforming our material civilization that very few of us question the statements made by scientists, even when they plainly contradict our ordinary sensory experience. Nevertheless, apparently absurd conclusions of science are justified. In particular, as this story unfolds, the dramatic effects on science of the introduction of a new instrument that enables the scientist to transcend the limits of ordinary experience will be seen. Now, to say that the Earth is a planet is to establish a similarity between the Earth and those star-like bodies, Mercury and Venus, Mars, Jupiter and Saturn. The stars that we see on any given night appear to us to be a series of bright lights set out against the dark draperies of the heavens. These stars are usually arranged in groups. They groups have names like the Great Bear, the Little Bear, Orion's Belt, Cassiopeia's Chair, and so on. The assignment of stars to groups or constellations is, of course, purely arbitrary. They're intended to serve as an aid to memory. For instance, there's nothing about the group of stars which is called the Great Bear to suggest a bear rather than a pig or a beautiful maiden. But if we take the whole group of stars and arrange them in constellations or groups on an astronomical globe, which is like a globe of the Earth, except that instead of showing continents, we show all the different stars arranged here in constellations, and we can represent on this globe the way the constellations at night rise in the east and set in the west. And as the year progresses through the seasons, new constellations will be seen in the night sky. Some of the other constellations will disappear. Now, the amazing thing about these stars is that although they appear to move in the course of a night through the heavens as a whole, the relation of each one of these stars to its neighbors is fixed and determined. It's just about the same today on a star globe like this as it was at the dawn of history. Now, for this reason, the stars are known as fixed stars. They're fixed with respect to one another in constellations, and each of these constellations is fixed with respect to the other constellations. But what we call the planets, Mercury, Venus, Mars, Jupiter, and Saturn, are brighter than the fixed stars, and their positions in the heavens are not fixed, either with respect to one another or even with respect to those fixed stars in the constellations. Now, the motion of a planet with respect to the fixed stars can't be seen in the course of a single evening, but a month is long enough to show that a difference appears between the place where we see a planet in the stars and where it will be seen at a later time. Here is a chart of the heavens. You observe on it that there is a series of stars that are shown and a single line which indicates the path along which Mars moves from one month to the next. So one of the features which distinguishes a planet from the fixed stars that we see in the heavens is not only the fact that a planet wanders with respect to the fixed stars, but that sometimes it wanders toward the east and sometimes toward the west. In fact, the very name planet comes from the Greek word planetos, which means wanderer. In other words, the primary distinction between a planet and any other star that we see in the heavens is that the planets actually do wander while the other stars are fixed with respect to one another. Now, if we turn to the historical record, we find that from ancient times, say the period of the Egyptians, until about a little more than 300 years ago, most people thought that the Earth was at the center of the universe, that all apparent motions observed in the heavens were actual motions. It was believed that the Earth was fixed in space, that it was immobile, and that the heavens turn around the Earth, as we see at night when we watch the heavens rotate. We see the sun and moon rise and set. We see the planets rise and move through the heavens, moving with respect to the Earth. Now the sun and moon are not fixed with respect to the stars, and so they used to be called planets too. So the ancient list of planets includes, first of all, the moon and the sun, and then Mercury and Venus, Mars, Jupiter, and Saturn. From these seven wanderers or ancient planets, we derive the names of the 7 days of the week. Sunday is, of course, the sun's day, moon is the moon's day, and Saturday is named after Saturn. This old system astronomy, in which the Earth was considered to be at the center of the universe, had the planets Mercury and Venus and Mars, Jupiter and Saturn, which look like stars to us when we go out at night, to be real stars. And like the other stars that exist in the heavens, these planets were thought to revolve around the sun and to shine by some inner light just like the other stars. And so there was a simple homogeneity in the conception of stars. The planets and the fixed stars both moved around the Earth, and the Earth was different and was not a star. The sun, it was held, was like a star. It shone by its own light, and so it was plainly reasonable that the sun and the moon should move around the Earth. The moon, however, the nearest of all the astronomical bodies to the Earth, was conceived to be a little different. It was halfway between being Earth-like and star-like. The moon, of course, doesn't look like the fixed stars or the sun and the planets. It doesn't have any light of its own, and it was soon realized in Greek times that it was a huge, smooth, opaque ball which receives its light from the sun. Now, if this is so, half of the moon is always illuminated by the sun, while the other half must remain in darkness. Over here, we have a model to show why the moon gives us the appearances that it does. Over here, I have a large opaque ball. And over here, I have a spotlight which can serve to illuminate that opaque ball. Suppose I were to look at it from this direction, then what I'd see is the whole disk of the moon illuminated, a condition that arises when the moon is full. Suppose now I were to look at this opaque ball and spotlight in this direction, then the part of the moon which is illuminated and which I see is just one half, which corresponds to the condition of the moon when we see the first quarter. If I move over here and look at my spotlight and opaque sphere from this direction, then we see the appearance of the moon in the last quarter. And finally, if I look at the globe and spotlight from this direction, what I see is simply the opaque or unlighted side of the moon, but I may be able to notice a very tiny crescent on one side, giving us the appearance of the moon in its very last period of visibility, or in its first period of visibility. This type of demonstration was actually conceived by the ancient Greeks, and it was conceived by them to explain why the moon shows the phases that it does. But the fact is that even though people generally conceived that the moon was more Earth-like than the other stars, or the planets or sun, it was still generally thought that the moon must be a perfect sphere, and that some unknown phenomenon, some optical phenomenon of which people had no idea, was responsible for the markings on the moon. Now, this is discussed in all the older literature, for instance, in the third book of Dante's Divina Commedia. There's a long discussion between Dante and Beatrice as to why the moon, which is a perfect sphere, should nevertheless look to us the way it does, some parts being dark and some parts being light, and even having the appearance sometime that there's a face to be visible, the face of the man in the moon. Well, this system was challenged in antiquity, for there were a few people who had the idea that maybe the Earth isn't at the center of the universe. Maybe the sun is located at the center. But of course, there's an obvious objection, because this scheme implies that the Earth and the planets, Venus, Mercury, Mars, Jupiter, and Saturn, are all alike, since all of them move in the same way around the sun. The idea was very repugnant. One of the primary reasons that nobody liked it was that it implied that the abode of man, this solid Earth on which we stand, that this was something which is rushing through space. How much more comforting to think that the Earth is standing still. Then there's another problem. Because in view of what man considered the universe to be like, it was much more reasonable to think that the Earth was unique, different from the planets and not the same. For the Earth is the only place where man lives, and presumably the only place where life had been created. So the Earth was really, in most men's opinion, different from the planets and surely not the same. And because it was different, it had a special role, a special place in the order of heavens, and that was to be fixed and stationary and to be located at the center. In the year 1543, the Polish astronomer Copernicus published a great book which is called On the Revolutions of the Celestial Spheres. In this book, Copernicus advanced the theory that all the phenomena of the heavens can be explained by assuming that the sun is fixed at the center and the planets move around it. Here is a diagram of the Copernican system, as it appeared in print in the first version of the Copernican system in the English language. Note the sun at the very center, and the planets moving about the sun in a series of concentric orbits. Copernicus suggested that the Earth was to be thought as only another planet moving around the sun. Now, the book that I hold here is actually a printed facsimile of the original manuscript of Copernicus's book, which survives today some 400 years after it was written. It was a very difficult book. It was hard to understand because it was based on complex mathematical arguments and has many formidable calculations, long series of tables. Copernicus, in the preface, said, "Mathematics is for the mathematicians," and it was generally agreed that a reader would have to be a very skilled mathematician to master the contents of this noble book. Now, one of the main reasons that this book of Copernicus did not at once excite men's imaginations and give rise to those later controversies was the obviously absurd implication that the Earth is only another planet. The mere fact that the planets have a wandering motion with respect to the other stars surely doesn't make them in our minds any the less stars, for a star is a bright luminous object, and presumably it shines because it has some inner light of its own, and the Earth isn't such a body. It's made of earth and dirt and clay and living material, and no one would conceive that it shines the way stars shine. I think we can see, therefore, how philosophically absurd it was and how contrary to every possible conclusion of common sense applied to experience, to take that statement of Copernicus, the Earth is merely another planet. Planet indeed! Why, anyone had only to go out at night and look at the heavens, see what a planet was like, to find out that it was like a star and not like the Earth. And when he looked at the Earth on which he stood, it was perfectly clear to him that the conclusion of Copernicus was absurd. The Earth was not a planet. Then, in the year 1610, everything that I've just been talking about was upset. It was upset by the publication of one of the most important books in the history of scientific thought. The book was called The Message of the Stars, and it was written by the great Italian scientist Galileo Galilei. Here we have his picture. And up in the corner of this picture is shown the instrument in a somewhat fanciful reproduction, a cherub looking through a tube-like device in order to see what the heavens are like. Even more than a dozen years before this book had been published, Galileo had become a convert to the ideas of Copernicus, but he hadn't found any way of convincing anybody that the new system was better than the old. And then, in 1609, 1 year before that book was published, Galileo heard, as he said, rumors that a new instrument had been made by putting two lenses together. No one knows where this device was invented, when, or by whom. Presumably, the invention was in Galileo's native Italy, since a telescope had been brought to Holland, which said on it that it had been made in 1590 in Italy. And by 1609, a number of such instruments had appeared in Holland. They were all made by combining two lenses together. Now, one of these lenses was a positive lens. By positive lens, we mean that it's very thick in the center and rather thinner at the edges. This positive lens has the property of enlarging. And if we take a piece of cardboard on which some writing appears and place that piece of cardboard in front of our optical bench, and then place the lens in front of it, and now look through the positive lens at that piece of paper with the right printing on it, we see that it's very much enlarged. The second lens is a negative lens. It's a lens which is very thin at the center and rather thick at the edge. And this lens has just the opposite property. This lens makes things look small, or is a reducing lens. And if we place this here, then as you can see, the letters look very, very small. Now, in making the early telescope, two such lenses are used. The positive lens placed here, the negative lens placed here. And if I now look through this combination with the negative lens near my eye and the positive lens far away, we get an enormous magnification, as you may see, something that makes things look very large, or that makes us have the possibility for the first time of seeing what distant objects are like. This was the first telescope. Now, the modern telescope is somewhat different, but the principles of this early one are still used. It still is often called the Galilean telescope. It's used in the common opera glasses, in which we have a negative lens here, placed near the eye, and a positive lens placed here, just as in the combination of lenses which we showed a moment ago. Now, when Galileo heard the rumors of this new

instrument, he went at once to his workshop and began to experiment with combinations of lenses, and he quickly produced such an instrument. When he had done so, he recognized that the one thing this instrument might really do was to answer the question as to whether the Earth is unique and different from the planets, or whether those planets might be like the Earth. And he thought that he might even demonstrate that the conclusions of Copernicus were reasonable and not absurd. The first thing he looked at was the most prominent thing in the heavens, the moon. And here is a woodcut made from that early book, The Message from the Stars, which shows what Galileo saw. Our telescope enables us to see more detail, and to us the moon looks something like this. What's most impressive is the way the moon really looks something like the Earth. Here are obvious mountains sticking up, and here are what appear to be oceans or seas, and here is a kind of coral atoll like we would see in the Pacific Ocean. Here are continents, and here even are islands. With one view through the telescope, that old distinction between the Earth and moon disappeared. The moon was obviously not a smooth, opaque disk. It was certainly Earth-like. Later on, Galileo found that there really isn't any water on the moon, and so presumably there is no life, but it was plain from that very first view that the moon is corrugated and rough and full of mountains like the Earth. Here we have a close-up of the moon as seen through the modern telescope. There are little dots of light that can be seen here and here. These are mountains, and Galileo realized that these mountains were so high that they could still catch a little bit of the sun's light, even though their lower portions were in shadow in the dark part of the moon. Galileo calculated what the distance would be from these bright spots to the boundary between the dark and bright part of the moon. And from these data, he computed the height of the mountains. They came to about 4 miles, or about two-thirds as high as the highest mountains on the Earth, like Mount Everest. Now, at certain times, Galileo found that the telescope showed that a certain amount of light was being reflected into the dark part of the moon, a light which couldn't be seen easily with the naked eye, but with the telescope. In this picture, we see on one side the moon as it normally appears to us, a sort of crescent, and then the remainder of it shows us the carefully seen part that shows through the telescope, in which we can see the fine markings indicating that a certain amount of light must be getting into the dark part of the moon. Where could it possibly come from? Galileo studied this question at great length, and finally he concluded there was only one possible place: sunlight, light from the sun striking the Earth and being reflected into the dark part of the moon. Now, this was a great discovery, and we can't overestimate it, for it shows that even though the Earth can't shine from any inner light, it does shine, and it shines because it reflects the light from the sun just as the moon reflects the light which it receives from the sun. So said Galileo, if there were an observer on Mars, he would see the Earth shine just as we observers on Earth see Mars shining. Now, one of the most interesting of all the discoveries that Galileo made with his telescope was the fact that around the planet Jupiter, there's a system of 4 moons, and these moons move around Jupiter just as our own moon moves around the Earth. Another similarity between a planet and the Earth. Nobody could say anymore that only the Earth has a satellite or companion, a moon, and is unique. Jupiter has not only one moon, but 4 of them. But probably, of all the discoveries that Galileo made, the most important for the Copernican system was the appearance of phases in Venus. Here is a diagram. It shows us how Venus would appear to an observer on Earth if Venus, like Earth and Moon, is merely a dull piece of matter, a sphere, with no light of its own, but shining by reflected sunlight. Suppose we were to see Venus here. Then we'd see a perfect circle, just as before we demonstrated the condition to be when we see a full moon. Over here, we would see half of moon Venus illuminated, just as we see half of the moon illuminated, and the same situation would obtain over here. At this point, we have the appearance of the moon at first quarter and the other
at last quarter. But when Venus is here, we would expect to see practically none of the planet since the dark side is facing us, except that maybe we'd see a very thin crescent on this edge. Now let me call your attention to one further fact. When we see that full disk, when we see the complete illuminated circle, then Venus is much further away from us than at any other position. And when we would see the crescent here, Venus would be at its nearest position to the Earth. Hence, if Venus does move around the Sun and has no light of its own, we would expect that crescent which is near us to be very large, and the full disk which is far away from us to be very small, and the half disk here and here to be intermediate between the two. Now let's look at what Galileo actually saw. Here is a series of photographs made at the Lowell Observatory in New Mexico. They show us the appearance of Venus as seen through a telescope at constant magnification. Here is the disk, the position roughly resembling the last quarter, and here is the very thin crescent. Note that the relative sizes accord perfectly with the prediction we made a moment ago, when we assumed that the planet Venus moves around the Sun, that it's like the Earth and like the Moon, and not like the stars, that it has no light of its own, but shines only by reflection. Now, let's put all of these discoveries together. And let's make as our final assumption that what happens in one planet can be assumed to happen in most of the others. The system is one in which the Earth shines like the Moon and presumably shines like the other planets. The Moon is corrugated and rough and like the Earth, and so presumably are the other planets. Some of the planets like the Earth have moons. The planets shine by reflected light from the Sun. They're Earths. They aren't stars at all. And so you can see that at once, it wasn't philosophically absurd any longer to think of the Earth as a planet, or if you like, to think of the planets as being Earths rather than stars. And with the publication of that book of Galileo in 1610, the whole climate of opinion in regard to the discussion of the Copernican system was radically altered. The effect of the new instrument had been to take that statement, the Earth is another planet, which had been contrary to all sensory experience showing the planets to be stars rather than Earths, and to transform that statement into one which agreed with a new kind of experience. Since the telescope had shown that the planets are Earths, surely Mars, Jupiter, Saturn, Mercury, and Venus, being like the Earth, should behave like the Earth. And how reasonable now that all of them should move around the Sun. The Copernican hypothesis, therefore, was no longer merely a mathematical device for computing. It was a reasonable description of the universe. And so we can understand why Galileo's message from the stars created such a sensation. All of the traditional ideas of the universe as a small, tiny place, the fixed, immovable center, had to be abandoned. And not only scientists, but philosophers and men of affairs and statesmen, poets and artists were shaken by the frightening ideas of the vastness of space and the new system of the world. The perplexity of those thinking men who now had to consider that the Earth was really a planet, twirling around with no fixed location in space, an insignificant speck in the vast starry reaches of heaven, this feeling is perhaps best expressed for us by a contemporary poet. Here, John Donne. A new philosophy calls all in doubt. The element of fire is quite put out. The Sun is lost and the Earth, and no man's wit can well direct him where to look for it. 'Tis all in pieces, all coherence gone, all just supply, all relation.

0: Here at the University of Uppsala in Uppsala, Sweden, Dr. Gunnar Johansson and his colleagues have been studying the nature of three-dimensional motion perception. Professor Johansson.
1: This film will show you some experiments on three-dimensional motion perception. That is, perception of motion of different kinds and in different directions in a three-dimensional space. For these experiments, we have in most cases used this oscilloscope, but we also, of course, used a computer and more or less conventional methods for stimulus generation.
2: The perception of space and motion is traditionally divided into two-dimensional and three-dimensional perception. Something seen as happening on a frontal plane is called two-dimensional. Three-dimensional perception has a depth dimension. The distinction between two-dimensional and three-dimensional is primarily made for pedagogical reasons. The two kinds of motion perception basically follow the same. To ascertain the laws for motion perception, one begins by studying very simple motions. We will show effects of changes in points, lines, and surfaces. A motion pattern like this one is ambiguous. It may be perceived as either a motion in depth or in a frontal plane. If another motion component is added, the perceived motion in depth is strengthened, but there still may be ambiguity. Let us now see what happens when we have a line in motion instead of a point. If the length of the line does not change, there is no perceived motion in depth. A change of the length of a stationary line is ambiguous. But a combination of horizontal motion and change of length is perceived as a clear motion in depth. The addition of more stimulus changes has decreased the ambiguity of the percept. A different phase relation between the two changes causes yet another motion path to be seen.

Let us now see how changes of unstructured surfaces are perceived. A one-dimensional change of a surface is ambiguous. But a two-dimensional change is always perceived as motion in depth.

proportionately unequal changes in the two dimensions are perceived as a combination of rectilinear motion in depth and rotary motion or form change. A phase difference between the two changes does not destroy the main effect.

nor does a frequency difference destroy the main effect. All these examples demonstrate a perceptual preference for seeing rigid objects.

Even when it is theoretically impossible to obtain a completely rigid object, some constancy is retained, here in the form of a bending object. Such bending is still seen even when the corner passes the diagonal of the original square.

The quadrangular form is not essential. The same basic rules apply to other forms, here exemplified by ellipses. Equal changes in two dimensions are perceived as rectilinear motion in depth. Unequal changes can be seen as rotation and/or form change.

Simultaneous displacement of the whole pattern makes the perceived motion track more complex and the figure more like a real object in motion. The background has no effect on the type of perceived motion, but affects the absolute size of the perceived object.

However, experience plays no decisive role. This strange and highly complex composition of moving lines hardly resembles anything you have seen before. It is produced on a two-dimensional screen, but is always seen as a three-dimensional object that is moving and changing shape at the same time. Complex patterns of motions combine very rapidly and spontaneously to unite. Watch here. These were exposures of 1 second. Watch again. These exposures were half a second. Be ready for still shorter exposures. Watch for the direction of motion. The last exposures were a quarter of a second. Rapid spontaneous organization is a basic fact in motion perception. Spontaneous organization is also true for complex patterns such as this one. Observe that this dot pattern is perceived as two separate figures moving together in a rather complex motion path, a traditional folk dance.

0: 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Electronic music. 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Artist interviews.
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0: Tell me you drive van 22 this morning. Your brakes aren't finished.
1: All right, when do you think they'll be done?
0: My afternoon's run.
1: Oh, okay.
2: Do you have a kindergarten run today?
3: Yes, and I lean back there two kindergarten runs. Rockwell, Lemar.
2: Do you have any children?
3: We have a total of about 60 children.
2: Mm-hmm.
3: Two different runs, AM and PM.
4: Ten, oh. Four of you.
3: The two together.
4: Check it out.
3: Run the two together, we can ride off the return run.
2: Afternoon. I have about 50 on my afternoon.
3: Oh, really?
2: Right. Take home run.
3: Have a few more than 11.
2: Right.
5: Good morning, everybody.
2: Hi, Tony.
5: Well, Jimmy, ready for the morning?
6: Yeah.
2: Then I go taking around 50.
5: Sure, I'm glad it's Friday.
7: Well, yeah.
8: I have
5: 28 and 32. You know, either the weeks are getting longer, or I'm getting older.
6: I think you're just getting older.
5: Sure hope that blonde kid doesn't ride today. He stirs up the other kids.
6: I got one like that. You gotta relate to him, Tony. Relate to him.
5: Hey, listen. I've tried everything. I've listened to them. I've tried reason. You know, just last week, the noise got so bad, I pulled the bus over till they quieted down. Didn't take long, but I still caught flack from the coordinator for being late.
6: You did the right thing.
5: Well, the coordinator thought so, too, after I explained the whole thing to him.
6: Sometimes we gotta relate to them in different ways, huh, Tony?
5: Yeah, right.
9: Hello?
10: So, what, do we have any homework for biology yesterday?
9: Hey, Mike! Going to the game? Oh, yeah! Maybe Lee can be good. At least it'll be good for some laughs. Right now I've been doing some wishful thinking about the bus. Just not showing up.
10: Is he late?
9: Who cares? Maybe the driver cracked up.
10: Be a shame. Yeah, one of these days that guy's gonna go right off the edge. He impresses me as the tense kind. You know, no sense of humor.
9: You have to educate him, Mike.
10: Yeah, my pleasure.
11: Please be careful with the van today.
12: Mm-hmm.
11: What time will your car be ready?
12: About 4 this afternoon.
11: Not hungry, Steve?
12: No, I guess not. Man, I wish I had one more day to study. One more day and I'd have it cold.
11: Well, you've always done well before. But now you better think about going. It's getting late. And weren't you supposed to pick up Arlen Bill?
12: Oh, yeah, that's right. I better go now.
11: It'll work out okay.
12: Yeah, I'll see you, Mom.

0: OK.
1: Hey, we'll see you later, Jimmy.
2: Thanks, Tony.

0: done yet.
1: No.
0: You're quiet today.
1: I got a chem test this morning.
0: Is it gonna be bad?
1: Probably.
0: Well, bluff and pray.
1: Hey, sure, why not?
2: Did you hear about that new guy, Frank Mars? No, is he cute? Oh, is he ever.
3: Really, what grade's he in?
2: I think it's a senior.
4: They watered down. I saw him watered down spaghetti one time, you know. They put the sauce in, they were watering down all that stuff. It was all over the
2: place.
5: Well, did that, like, hurt you at all when you were going out to Governor's School?
0: I don't know. I really don't. But Jerry Tanner used to work at Governor's School, and now he's at the State High. So he said he could talk to Daddy personally.
6: No, I don't know. I don't think I have any problem getting
7: my phone. Hello, Mr. Wallace.
8: Morning, Dean.
9: I'm always on time.
7: Morning, Mr. Wallace.
8: Hi, Mary.
10: Hi.
11: Hey, Jimmy.
12: Howdy, Jimmy.
13: I don't know. I don't know.
0: Hey, wake up, there's Bill.

0: thought maybe you weren't gonna pick me up.
1: Hey, wouldn't do you the favor.
0: Thanks a lot. How are you this morning, Isla?
2: Okay, except I got a million things on my mind.
0: A million things? That's a lot of things. You ever have a million things on your mind, Steve?
1: Oh, well, maybe a couple hundred thousand, but never a million.
2: You guys are real cute.
0: Well, that's what I keep telling you, Isla.
1: We're sweet, too.
2: And you're just morons.
1: Hey, come on, Arla, don't get touchy.
0: Yeah.
3: $35 for this. Did you get me, Ellie?
4: Yeah,
3: I think you can enjoy. Oh, yeah. Oh, thank you.

0: It's Mike.
1: What's he doing?
2: Close that door. Close it now.
3: Hey, come on. You know what's in.
0: Yeah, big deal. Let him in.
2: You come around to the front and close that door. You two, up here. Come on. Hold it right there. You sit there, and you right there.
4: You get in here.
5: Hey, come on, Mike.
6: Hey, Mike, how's it going?
5: What's happening, man?
6: What's doing here?
2: Hold it. You are sitting in the back.

0: Portman's the one that gets me. He should have retired during the Crusades.
1: He's been here forever. My mother had him.
0: He must be at least 117.
2: I heard he was 70.
1: You know, 65 is supposed to be the mandatory retirement age.
2: Yeah, but I think they can make exceptions.
1: Portman's an exception, all right.
3: Are we ever gonna get there? Talk about slow.
4: Hey, the driver's doing his best. Have faith in the driver, man.
3: Catch the way he freaked out on the door?
4: Yeah, that buzz really made him jump.
3: 6 feet high.
0: Hey, Steve, guess who's coming up behind us?
5: Isn't that Linda Jenkins?
0: Yeah.
1: Don't strain your necks too hard.
0: Don't worry. Hey, what's she doing?
1: She's all right. We're the ones that missed the turn.
3: Hey, Linda, come

0: wasn't your fault, Jimmy.
1: I was really watching. I know that intersection's bad and my eyes are on the road. But that buzzer, Tony. That damn buzzer. It was only a second. One lousy second.

modern aviation has made great progress in recent years. Huge airliners carry into the sky each day an ever larger tonnage of cargoes and passengers. Jet propulsion has made possible extremely high speed. Yet in one aspect, these aircraft have become more limited than before, since they need exceptionally long runways to take off and land. The need for an aircraft independent of huge airfields is being met today by the helicopter, which can land in any area big enough for its whirling rotor. Helicopters are being used today for a wide variety of jobs, which can't be handled by other aircraft. In larger cities, they are delivering thousands of pounds of mail every day from outlying airports directly to the post office. These craft can carry some 400 pounds of mail on each trip. And in some cities, trips are made throughout the day at 20-minute intervals. Flying over city traffic, the helicopter can land directly on the roof of the post office itself, in a fraction of the time needed by mail trucks, thus greatly speeding the delivery of mail. Helicopters have found important uses in the country too, where they are used for dusting crops, which would be damaged by ground equipment. The helicopter's great maneuverability makes it possible to spread dust over every corner of the field, no matter how irregular it may be. The sharp downdraft of the whirling rotor causes dust to swirl among the plants, thus giving them a more thorough coating. The helicopter's slow speed makes it useful for any kind of air search, and especially for inspections of such things as power lines and pipelines. If anything unusual is spotted from the air, the helicopter can hover to give the inspector a better look. Equipped with pontoons, the helicopter can land on water and can penetrate swamps which were previously inaccessible. In war, the helicopter has proved itself for many purposes. In addition to its use for observation, for direction of artillery fire, and for transportation of men and equipment, the helicopter has saved many a life by its ability to land directly on the battlefield in order to speed wounded men to base hospital facilities. But all these values will eventually be secondary to the helicopter's use as a passenger vehicle. Combining its ability to fly with the automobile's ability to go directly to and from its destination, this versatile craft is almost unlimited in the variety of uses to which it can be put. To understand the helicopter, let's first see what makes an ordinary airplane fly. It isn't the propeller which lifts the airplane off the ground. For example, jet airplanes can fly without propellers. But all ordinary aircraft must have forward speed to fly, and this forward speed is provided by the propeller. The reason speed is necessary lies in the shape of the airplane's wing. A careful examination will show that the wing has been designed so that its upper surface is more curved than its lower surface. Therefore, the distance from the front to the back of the wing measured along the lower surface is less than the distance from the front to the back measured along the upper surface. When the airplane is in motion, air rushes past the wing. The air passing the upper surface moves a longer distance in the same time as the air passing the lower surface, and therefore moves past the upper surface faster. This difference in air speed increases as the airplane itself moves faster and creates a partial vacuum along the upper wing surface. The normal air pressure under the wing lifts it into this partial vacuum, which enables the airplane to fly. At first glance, a helicopter seems to be able to fly without wings. Actually, however, the rotor blades of a helicopter are shaped much like the wings of an airplane. The upper surface of the rotor blade is more curved than the lower surface.
When the rotor turns, air moves past it in much the same way that it moves past the wing of an ordinary plane. Thus, there is no need for the helicopter itself to be moving. When the blades move fast enough, they provide the lift necessary to raise the helicopter off the ground and permit it to hover. Thus, helicopters are called rotary wing aircraft, while conventional airplanes are called fixed wing. The helicopter's development stemmed from an earlier craft, the autogyro, shown in these historical films. It required a propeller for power, since the rotor was freewheeling and couldn't hover. Many devices first developed for autogyros are being used in today's helicopter. The helicopter is a free-swinging body hanging from the whirling rotors. The turning rotor sets up an action which tends to turn the body of the helicopter in the opposite direction. This action is called torque and is counteracted by a tail propeller called the anti-torque rotor. The tail rotor is used to turn the craft in any direction independently of the direction of travel. To understand how forward movement is accomplished, let's see what happens with a toy rotor like this. If you hold the rotor flat, it will fly straight up. But if you tilt it in any direction, it will fly in that direction. A helicopter rotor works the same way. Tilting it in any direction with relation to its shaft causes the helicopter to fly in that direction, whether it's forward, backward, or sideways. The direction of flight is determined by the tilt of the rotor and not by the direction the nose of the helicopter is headed. Now let's take a ride in a helicopter. While the controls are comparatively simple, a helicopter pilot must be as thoroughly trained as the pilot of any other type of aircraft. A self-starter starts the engine, and after a careful warm-up, we're ready to take to the air. The collective pitch control, whose handle is also the throttle, determines the amount of lift which the rotor provides. Once in the air, the pilot uses foot pedals, which control the tail rotor, to turn the machine in the direction he desires. The stick in front of the pilot controls the angle between the spinning rotor and its shaft. When the stick is moved in the direction the pilot wants to travel, the helicopter is on its way. Flying a helicopter is quite a different experience from flying a fixed-wing craft. Although this craft can cruise at about 85 miles an hour, there's no need to maintain airspeed. So there's time to look around. Should the engine fail, the rotor would act much like a parachute to permit an emergency landing. But of course, most landings are with power. There are a number of different kinds of helicopters being flown today. Some are designed with two rotors, which turn in opposite directions. Each rotor counteracts the torque action of the other, and thus eliminates the need for an anti-torque tail rotor. Twin rotor helicopters have been built large enough to carry 16 persons, with a gross weight of more than 14,000 pounds. The jet helicopter, powered by tiny jet engines on the tips of the rotor blades, works much like a fireworks pinwheel. The jet engines are the only source of power. Jet helicopters are simpler in construction, lighter, and easier to operate than conventional helicopters, although fuel consumption is very high. The continued development of this and other types of helicopters, with their unprecedented freedom of movement and the wide range of uses to which they can be put, holds great promise for the future of transportation. Who could have predicted the vast changes which the development of the automobile and the truck have brought about in our society? The potentialities of the helicopter are just as great. Its versatility as a transportation vehicle may eventually play an important role in reshaping the pattern of our daily living.

Every year, thousands of persons are killed and millions of dollars in damage is done through pure carelessness in the home. Here are some of the commonest causes of fires and accidents. Yes, many of us do this on chilly mornings, but jumping out of an airplane is safer. Another thing, always shut the gas off at the pipe valve, too. Gas hose and hose connections often leak. Permanent connections are better. You heard of the ostrich burying its head in the sand so it can't see danger. Fuse plugs are the safety valves of your electrical system. To place pennies behind them is to remove that safety factor. Fire is the certain result. Keep lamp cords in plain sight. Then you can see when they're worn out. Yes, it still occurs in some of our best families, and it's nearly always fatal. This is often as sure and as effective as the electric chair. Burn rubbish in an approved incinerator. Combustible dust mixed with air is highly explosive. Wrapped in paper, it can be burned safely. Have you one of these in your home? Open paint buckets, oil-soaked rags, just the dish for spontaneous combustion.

Most people know of the fire hazards of gasoline and other flammable fluids, but have not grasped the complete picture of the dangers involved. The woman using gasoline in her kitchen or elsewhere in the home with a false idea of economy does not fully realize the true high explosive character of a mixture of air and gasoline vapor. On the other hand, in dry cleaning establishments such as this, which have been licensed by the state, all work is under the supervision of men who are familiar with the properties of gasoline and experienced in fire prevention precautions.

cylindrical metal washers. The gasoline or solvent is stored many feet underground in fireproof tanks. When needed, just the right amount, clean and filtered, is pumped into the washer. The housewife, however, keeps her whole supply unprotected beside her. She is subject to distractions by other domestic duties during the time she is dry cleaning, and others, even her children, are exposed to this unnecessary peril. Fire inspectors constantly check state-controlled dry cleaning plants to see that fire safeguards are in good working order. All machinery and metal parts are grounded to water pipes against vagrant currents and static electricity. Even interior metal parts are grounded with heavy copper wire. This fusible link melts at 160 degrees and closes the washer door. When this one melts, the weight drops, automatically opening a dump valve in the bottom of the washer. The solvent is instantly drained safely into the underground tanks, removing the danger. But what chance has the housewife without these safeguards? These overhead steam outlets are operated from an outside valve, filling the room with live steam to smother the fire. If an explosion occurs, these roof hatches open automatically to relieve the force. All lights are controlled by outside switches to avoid the danger from an electric arc. Electric lights are under vapor-proof globes. Fire extinguishers are plainly marked with the date of last filling. Again, the fusible link coupling is brought into use, this time to hold fireproof doors open against gravity. A pull on this valve releases steam into the washer room. But where are the steam valves here? Heavy vapors are drawn through the roof by an air duct. However, fire shuts this draft off. Here, fresh air is admitted to help carry off the vapors. Asbestos blankets placed outside each building provide protection for the workers. In this dry tumbler, suction fans withdraw the solvent vapors and expel them safely. Should the improbable happen, despite these precautions, the explosion would only force the hatches open against a valve lever, and presto, the tumbler is flooded with fire-smothering steam. But still no protecting steam for the housewife. Fires are extremely rare in state-supervised cleaning plants. However, should one occur, here's how these safeguards work. All doors close automatically.

surrounded by dangers, the room slowly filling with flammable vapor, which even a tiny spark will explode. Fire on the stove. Flames under the water heater. Even if she does her cleaning outdoors, there is still the greatest danger of all, the invisible menace of static electricity. Don't run, that fans the blade. That's it, wrap her up. Wait, not over her head, she'll inhale the flame. Another run for the fire department, each year answering thousands of such calls. Every day, ambulances pick up victims of gasoline fires. What grim message awaits behind the panels of this silent door?

But what of the other victims of this useless tragedy? The anxious father. The bewildered children, motherless perhaps. No, fortunately, not in this case, but their pretty mother, withered and scarred for life.

Introducing the American way of life on the threshold of the golden 60s. Color, style, comfort, utility, and convenience. Recreation, fun. These are the ultimate desires of today, tomorrow, and the years ahead of us. Much sought-after features in our everyday surroundings that are relaxing, refreshing, and stimulating. 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Here is Brunswick's striking new Gold Crown line. Designer colors that provide architect, decorator, and owner with an opportunity to coordinate color and equipment, and thus create a custom-designed atmosphere to suit individual tastes and needs. Six basic Brunswick colors have been created to provide the proper atmosphere for recreation. And three graduated shades of each color produce the illusion of one monochromatic color, taking advantage of variations in distance and lighting. Here is the warmth of coral, the richness of gold, the quiet relaxation of green, the calm coolness of blue, the crisp, contemporary look of classic white, and the pleasure-packed attractiveness of tangerine. These six coordinated colors are Brunswick's unique and distinctive contribution to bowling, developed after intensive research and investigation of color preference. Their balanced values allow the architect and decorator to create any atmosphere desired. It is possible to use the colors singly or in any number of combinations, depending upon the selection of equipment and the decorative scheme that is desired. But regardless of choice, all of the colors complement the light, sculptured look of Brunswick's fabulous new Gold Crown line of bowling equipment and trim, functional seating. Here is the bright, light atmosphere of refreshing recreation. Here is comfort, the Brunswick fiberglass bowler seating, constructed to fit natural body contours. All seating arrangements are now provided with backs. Maximum comfort even for scoring. The correct height, the correct writing angle, the correct working surface, a larger area with a durable, easy to clean, melamine top, harmonizing with each of the new Brunswick colors. The improved exclusive Brunswick Telescore is unmatched in the field. Brilliant, crisp projection. And the auxiliary light for open play score sheets is another first that Brunswick brings to bowling. Also, the new simplified optical system is easy to operate, easy to clean, and remarkably easy to maintain. Overall design simplicity brings not only a smartness of line, but also an unobstructed approach to the ball return. And Brunswick's exclusive Subway Cluster Return is another great time saver
that keeps the game moving. For here, each player's ball waits at the same convenient spot every time. The stainless steel tray has a 12-ball capacity to accommodate league competition. But these adjustable ball stops conveniently adapt the cluster for a reduced number of players. Here is time-saving convenience in keeping with the design harmony that adds fun to the game and potentially greater profits to the proprietor. But design harmony doesn't always include the players. And trip-ups at the foul line are electronically detected and signaled by the telefoul, a unit now completely self-contained, with buzzer and light at the foul line where they belong. Nothing to distract other bowlers, no excess wiring to the pits, allowing more trouble-free operation, labor-saving installation, and minimum maintenance. And with the subway return, the enclosure gracefully delineates the path of the ball. And the exclusive new power lift not only eliminates the possibility of trapped balls beneath the surface, but also delivers the ball quietly and safely at virtually zero velocity. Where the subway in-line ball return section is preferred or required, Brunswick offers a beautifully designed unit fully coordinated with the custom Gold Crown line. Again, Brunswick's revolutionary positive power lift is employed to provide long, efficient service. Only a subway in-line unit can provide the approach division favored by many bowlers and still provide 4.5 feet of open approach for unobstructed follow-through. There is also the newly designed surface in-line return, popular with many bowlers and proprietors. Sleek, elegant, it has that Brunswick stamp of quality from stem to stern, with hand dryer built in at terminal end. Nothing to slow the play, nothing to interrupt the fun,

As for the new single-lane pin-setter masks that set the color and design theme, here is sculptured classic beauty. The perfect screen between the bowler and the pit. Here is precise lane definition, with neither monotony nor distracting detail. Suitable for larger installations, another Brunswick first, the uniquely designed custom twin lane masking unit that separates lanes in pairs. But double or single, these masking units provide a correctly lighted target area. Nothing to distract from the serious bowler's game, nor from the fun of chalking up a strike. And with the quality produced, reliable Brunswick automatic pin setter in action, there's never a hitch from frame to frame. For finer bowling, maximum profit, the Brunswick automatic pin setter gives smoother, quieter, more dependable and accurate pin setting. Amazing for its simplicity of design and construction, for the reliability of its operation, the Brunswick automatic is the heart of the Gold Crown custom equipped lanes. Only the Brunswick automatic embodies complete mechanical direction of the entire pin setting function with these exclusive features. Gentle rocking action of the pit conveyor moves the ball and the pins from the pit to the ball and pin elevator. The Brunswick automatic is the only pin setter with an individual ball elevator for each machine. Faster ball return is guaranteed, providing increased lineage. Here is the pin elevator quickly removing pins from the pit, preventing excess joggling and wear. Brunswick's exclusive pin turret ensures immediate spotting of 10 new pins following each strike or second ball. The magic brain guides the Brunswick automatic pin setter. Through simple mechanical operation, it respots standing pins or sets 10 new ones. And the exclusive Brunswick scissor deck operation provides wider pin spotting range than any other pin setting machine. 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
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And other Brunswick exclusive features, all color coordinated. It is this

This personal, custom-tailored touch of distinction that will lure and hold an increasing number of bowlers today and in the promising years ahead. And it is Brunswick's promise to continue to provide new highs in pleasure for the bowlers and new highs in profits for the proprietors. A Brunswick quality-created combination that will make the bowling 60s a golden reality.

0: Tom, these are yours?
1: Yeah, they're mine. Oh, Tom, how could you?
2: Like all too many of his contemporaries, Tom is experimenting with something he knows little about which too little is known by anyone. Marijuana. It's a scene which must have been, in countless ways, all equally heartbreaking. The father-son confrontation.
1: Mom smokes like a chimney. And you have a drink every day and smoke too.
0: It's not the same.
1: Why not? It's easy for you to stand there with a cigarette in one hand and a drink in another and tell us not to blow pot.
0: Have you really considered all the consequences?
1: There's not a shred of evidence that marijuana is any worse than nicotine or alcohol. You can get cancer. Your liver can rot away.
0: Well, you're right. You rather look down on my generation for getting hung up on smoking and drinking, knowing it's bad for us. You think we're stupid. Maybe you're right. But does that make your generation so all-fired smart for getting hung up on grass? You can be harmed by that, too. Or do you have double standards when it comes to our smoking and drinking and your blowing pot?
1: Pot isn't bad for you.
0: Oh, isn't it? How do you know?
2: Studies concerning marijuana's possibly harmful effects have been made, although they're not yet conclusive. But some facts are known. Some effects have been established. There are apparently few physical manifestations, a reddening of the eyes, lowered body temperature, and a certain inability to coordinate movement. But there are other effects, psychological effects. The marijuana user generally experiences an uncontrollable feeling of hilarity, quite without reason. He exhibits a marked carelessness. His senses and time perception are distorted. He becomes confused, and he displays irresponsibility and poor judgment. And prolonged use may result in a loss of ambitious respect for the induced couldn't care less attitude.
1: But grass is not a dangerous drug like heroin. You don't become an addict.
0: May not be physically addictive, but it is habituating. You can come to deep.
1: What it really does is expand your mind. Makes you see things more clearly. Makes you more creative. Really, it does. All the painters and writers, they all say so. Yeah, maybe they do.
0: Anyway, Tom, it is illegal. Every time you blow a marijuana cigarette, you take a chance on blowing your future.
1: Oh, come on, Pop. All my friends smoke pot. They're not criminals.
0: Only because they haven't been caught yet.
2: Two viewpoints, two opinions. But the relationship between Tom and his father is basically a good one. Tom's father believes in his son, and he challenges him, find out the actual facts about smoking grass, the pros and cons, fair and square. Don't hear only what you want to hear. And then if Tom is still honestly convinced there's no harm in doing it, nothing further will be said. Tom agrees. He's only smoked pot occasionally for a few weeks. He's really new to the scene.
0: Well, here you can start with this.
1: Oh, Pop, come on. Establishment propaganda.
0: Read it anyway.
1: Yeah, sure, later. But I've got a better source of information.
2: Tom seeks the help of his friend, Mac.

0: couple of years his senior, the boy who first introduced him to pot. Mac thinks Tom's project is real square, but he agrees to get him all the dope. No pun intended. He knows just where to start Tom's education, at a garden pot party held by one of Mac's friends. Smoking grass is a private affair and doesn't harm anybody, he's told. It's a groovy way of relaxing, opening your senses. Tom is most interested in what he sees. These people, most of them college students, are bright and well-adjusted, very sure of themselves and their ability to handle anything. Obviously, they are all able to blow pot occasionally without ill effects. Well, almost all of them. Pot doesn't have the toxic effects of cigarettes, he's told, and it doesn't lead to the excesses of behavior that alcohol does.
1: Ability to coordinate movement.
0: The negative effects of smoking grass are exaggerated. All it is a neat way to dispel the problems of the day for a little while.
1: Uncontrollable hilarity without reason.
0: Mac has managed to get himself stoned. He has a great idea. He'll take Tom to see someone who can give him the real lowdown, a true expert on the grass scene.

0: irresponsibility and poor judgment.
1: Where's your head?
2: Quit bugging. Nothing happened.
3: Mac takes Tom to a psychedelic shop, a head shop. The place is something else, out of sight. A pot smoker's supermarket, a psychedelicatessen. It's run by a man named Harry. Harry is a real veteran of the grass scene, and he gives Tom the word. He's very persuasive. Everyone, but everyone's on grass. All the big ones, of course. The best writers, the best musicians, the best... It's definitely the scene.

0: Tom is impressed with the imaginative, creative posters displayed on the wall. And he asks Harry about the artist. But it's Mac again who has the answer. He knows the artist. Man, he painted those posters a couple of years ago. His pad's nearby. Why not go over and meet him? Why not, indeed?
1: Hey, man. Got any spare change?
2: Sure. Here.
3: Loss of self-respect.
0: Waco, the artist, is pleased and flattered at the visit and lights up a joint in honor of his visitors. Sure, he blows pot. Has been for years. It's great, man. Enhances the senses, opens your mind, stimulates real creativity. Those conventional posters of the old days were just so much junk, Waco tells them. His real inspirations come to him now when he's stoned on grass. This new work, now that's out of sight.
3: They only think they create better things.
0: Waco insists grass is the greatest. That's where real expansion of your mind and talents can be found. Turn on, tune out of the rat race and its square problems, and tune in on real self-knowledge and creative power.
4: Waco,
1: come quick!
0: Bunny is Waco's wife. There's trouble, big trouble. The man is busting her younger brother.

The evidence found will be taken to the police station. She can get all further information there. Tom is impressed with the calm efficiency of the officers and the compassion they show for Bunny. They never lose their cool. Even in the face of verbal abuse hurled at them by some of the onlookers. Bunny and Waco want to go to the police station, and Mac and Tom decide to tag along.

0: At the police station, while Waco's talking to the desk sergeant, Bunny's worrying about her brother. He knew he was taking a chance on that pickup, she says, but he just had to have his grass.
1: Not physically addictive, but habituating. You get to depend on it psychologically.
0: Tom wants to think, so many thoughts are crowding his mind. Marijuana, cannabis sativa, or Indian hemp, weed, grass, pot. It can become a stimulant or a depressive or an hallucinatory agent, which affects the central nervous system and reacts differently and unpredictably on each individual user, occasionally with disastrous results. Tom has company. A police officer has noticed his interest in the display. Does he have any questions? Well, Tom is out after information, pro and con. What are the facts, he asks. Easily, with friendly informality, the officer speaks to Tom. No lecturing, no sermonizing. Pot smoking, quite apart from being illegal, is a problem. The psychological dependency generated by pot is probably its greatest danger. Plus the fact that so many young smokers who can't cope with the everyday problems of growing up seek an ersatz maturity through it. Kids who get high repeatedly don't want to come down. There's a wholesome abandonment of goals and ambitions. They've found a world where they seemingly have no problems. That's the cruelest hoax of all. Smoking marijuana all too often leads to the use of more dangerous stuff. Take it from one who runs into the young victims of just that every day. Users tend to stick with other users and addicts who can easily get them on harder stuff. Every user is a potential dealer. Some 95% of all heroin addicts started with pot. Not every pot smoker goes on to heroin, of course. A personality factor is undoubtedly largely responsible for that step. Very likely the same personality factor which turned the user on to pot. Yes, organized crime is involved in pushing marijuana. After all, it may well be a first step to real addiction, where the big money is. And every pot smoker indirectly supports big-time narcotics dealers and criminals. These dealers sometimes even get cute. They've been known to mix other drugs in the grass, hoping for a quick and dependable push towards addiction. Not to mention all the other junk and impurities mixed in with the average cut of marijuana. Maybe smoking pot isn't physically harmful to the young occasional user, although this is far from certain. As recently as 1914, heroin was sold over the counter as harmless because its deadly properties were not fully known. But consider this. Both alcohol used in excess and marijuana are equally capable of producing erratic behavior and dependency. Maybe there is a similarity between the social drinker and the pot smoker. Yet it's not quite the same. The daily drink may not be the best thing in the world, but a man who takes a drink after his day is done has worked. He has achieved, he has coped, and he wants to relax. Not so the teenage user. He deliberately seeks to tune out, cop out. He uses his grass as a mental crutch because he fears to stand on his own. He may never learn to cope with the inevitable everyday problems of living. He may well become one of the left-behind generation. Does smoking grass lead to crime? It can, quite easily, as can any driving need when the one possessed by it is without the means to satisfy it. And legalizing the use of marijuana is not the answer. Of the over 130 member nations of the World Health Organization, not one is for such a step. One nation did try it, with such dire results to its societal welfare within a few years

that the permissive stand was diametrically reversed, and today the death penalty is imposed for mere possession. In the United States, a less harsh, more realistic legal attitude than exists might be the answer. But in the end, smoking marijuana to blow your mind is like throwing sand in a delicate machine and hoping nothing goes wrong. Mac has had enough of the gloomy scene. He's itching to split. It's getting late. Tom's still got to see where it's at.

0: There's nothing wrong with smoking marijuana. It's no worse than taking a drink.
1: A 20-year study of marijuana smokers in Greece showed a frank personality change and permanent brain deterioration.
2: There are still too many unanswered questions about the effects of smoking marijuana. Exhaustive tests are being made. Let's wait and see.
3: Man, you look uptight. You need a little graft.
4: No.
3: On the house.
4: No, thanks.

0: He's just a kid.
1: He's old enough to have a buck. He's old enough to blow pot. Easy money, man.
2: Tom's impressed with what he has experienced. Nobody of the establishment lectured him, just gave him straight facts. Only the pot smokers seemed obsessed with the idea of turning others on. One afternoon, Tom again has a talk with his father. He's looked at both the pros and cons of blowing pot. He's not convinced that grass is all that harmful, but there is room for a lot of doubt. Why don't we wait and see? There's a lot of testing to be done before we'll know all the facts. We've already got our hang-ups with smoking and drinking. We know the consequences we face doing it. Why add another hang-up by blowing pot? Especially since the full consequences of that are not known. Tom has decided what he'll do. It would be stupid to take a chance. After all, he's no psychological cripple, unable to cope. Who needs a grass crutch? Much better to keep off the grass.

Another safety program? Hey, what for? I'm careful when I work. And an accident won't happen to me. Besides, safety gear is such a hassle. It's better to save the time for something else. I'm Martin Cove. I know that a lot of people don't think safety gear is worth the time and trouble. A lot of them never get hurt, but a lot of them do. Almost 350 people get up and go to work every day not knowing that this is the day they'll remember for the rest of their lives. The day the world got fuzzy or bleary, or the day everything just suddenly went black. Today, like every workday, those 350 people will lose part or all of their eyesight because of an accident on the job. That adds up to over 1,700 every week, 90,000 every year. Do you think even one of those people believed it could happen on that day, on that job? Most of the 90,000 workers injured each year are hurt at their regular work sites while doing their normal everyday job. It could happen to you on your job, but you can tilt the odds in your favor. You can protect your eyes and your face by wearing the right safety gear for your job. Your eyes and face can come up against a lot of different job hazards, and there's special gear made for every one of them. Your supervisor can help you choose the right equipment so your protection can match the hazards on your job. But you need to wear it. When there's bits and pieces of wood, metal, or whatever flying around, you need impact-resistant protection that takes the size, shape, and speed of the flying pieces into mind. Safety glasses resist more force of impact than even the toughest streetwear glasses. They can be lightweight and comfortable, even though they have thick lenses and special frames. Most safety glasses meet the safety standards set by ANSI, the American National Standards Institute. The lenses will always be marked with the manufacturer's monogram. If you use safety glasses alone, without a face shield or other protection, your glasses should have permanent side shields. They'll help keep the flying pieces from getting around the glass and into your eyes. If you need more protection, you can get it from safety goggles. For a lot of jobs, they are a good way to go. Some people think that goggles are overkill, especially for the small particles they have flying around. But the fact is, over half of all on-the-job eye injuries are caused by particles smaller than half a millimeter. That's pretty small. So small that safety glasses, even with side shields, might not keep them out. Some goggles are designed with ventilation holes small enough to keep even dust out. Chipping goggles are used for real tough jobs where fast flying pieces hit with even more impact. Seems like there's a special pair of goggles made for every type of work hazard. If you're exposed to a chemical hazard, whether it's splashing, mists, vapor, or gases, you really don't want to take any chances. Many chemicals can damage your skin, some severely. A chemical that gets into your eyes can cause anything from a minor irritation to total blindness. These goggles are designed to keep out chemical splashes with special protected ventilation on the sides. If you have a problem with these or any other goggles fogging up, anti-fog tissues and solutions will help. Special shields are made to protect your face from splashes and other chemical hazards. If you need one on your job, wear it. It might look funny, but think about the alternative. Face shields are never a substitute for goggles or other eye protection. If you need a face shield to protect against chemical hazards, you always need chemical splash goggles too. The same goes for other hazards. If you need a face shield to protect against serious dust or chipping, wear your safety glasses or goggles under the face shield. Then your eyes and face are both protected. If you're a welder, or if you work with molten metal or glass, there's more to worry about than just the hot bits and pieces that can fly into your face. You need protection from infrared or ultraviolet light, invisible light rays that can cause real problems for your eyes. Welders, especially arc welders, their helpers and even bystanders can get welder's flash, a severe eye inflammation caused by looking at intense ultraviolet light without eye protection. Helpers are often the victims because they don't know when they're close enough for the light to hurt them. You can't feel the light hurting your eyes. In fact, it can be hours later before you know that something's wrong. By then,
You wish you had taken the time to protect yourself. Besides being inflamed, your eyes will be so sensitive to light, you might not be able to open them. And they'll stay that way for days. It might hurt to look at bright lights for a while, even after the inflammation is gone. You can help prevent all of this by wearing your welding goggles or helmet for every job. These lenses are made to filter out ultraviolet light. They'll make the job safer for your eyes. People who work with molten glass or molten metal get exposed to infrared, another invisible light ray that can cause serious damage to the lenses of your eyes. Intense infrared light can cause cataracts, turning the lenses opaque so the world starts looking fuzzy or bleary. A bad case can make you go blind. That's a chance nobody should take. And you don't have to. The right filter shade will block infrared and protect your sight. The light from a laser can cause problems too, but no one type of safety gear will protect you against all the different laser wavelengths. The protection you need depends on the type of laser you're exposed to. Engineering controls are just as important as safety gear, so be sure you're familiar with safety procedures and with all of the safety mechanisms on your equipment. Now this is my kind of protection. This hood was designed to protect the whole face and head from heavy dust or liquid hazards. And hoods like this one are fire resistant to protect against heat and flames. But no matter what kind of hood you use, it's never a substitute for your basic eye protection. If the hood doesn't have eye gear built into it, you need to wear safety goggles under it. Your eyes won't be protected if you don't. Remember, when it comes to protection, there's a lot to choose from. But a specific choice of gear is right for your job. Your supervisor can tell you what that is. The wrong kind of safety gear can be almost as bad as no gear at all. Now, I know that some of you still might think that eye and face protection is for other people. If you're not a welder or a chemical worker or a machinist, you might think that your job is not that dangerous, that all the accidents happen to somebody else. But the facts say that carpenters, plumbers, pipe fitters, masonry workers, machine operators, loggers, construction workers, and even groundskeepers are all at risk. Most of the workers injured on these jobs were hurt because they weren't wearing face or eye protection. They didn't think they needed it. If you already know you need protection, but you really hate to wear it, ask yourself why. If it's because you feel like a wimp when you wear the protection, imagine how you'd feel if you couldn't see. If wearing your gear always seems like a real hassle, ask yourself how much protection your eyesight is worth. If you think your safety gear is clumsy or uncomfortable, picture how comfortable you'd feel stumbling around your house trying to get used to your new life in the dark. Or what if you only wore part of your safety gear and your eyes were okay, but your face got injured? Not a pretty picture. But the good news is, you can help prevent it. And your company wants to help too. Eye and face injuries hurt the company. To them, accidents can mean higher insurance costs, downtime, and the cost of training replacements. But to you, to your life, an accident can mean much more. So think about it. Every time you have to make that choice.

These boys and girls are just like friends of ours. We're going to get to know some of them. Here's the best hopscotch player in the second grade. Her name is Debbie. That's Jeff up on top. He really likes recess a lot. Brenda likes spelling best, but the teeter-totters are fun too. And there's Mike. He has fun no matter what he does. This is Miss Stewart, their teacher, and Officer Dan. He visits the school often, and all the boys and girls like him.

Miss Stewart asks us if we remember the safety rules we've been learning about crossing the street. A lot of those rules have signs and signals to help us remember them. Like the walk signal that tells us when it's safe to cross. And the lines painted on the street to show us where the crosswalks are. Well, today Officer Dan is going to tell us about four special safety rules that don't have any signals. They're so important that Officer Dan has brought along a special visitor who's going to help us remember these rules. And here he is.

0: This little fellow is a friend of Smokey the Bear. Does anyone know who Smokey the Bear is? Sure, everybody does. He helps us to remember the safety rules about fire. Well, this is Roscoe, and he's going to help us remember our four special safety rules. The first special rule is...
1: We always go straight home from school.
0: And we always go the way we've been taught to go. Our mothers know how long it should take us to walk home that way, and they'll worry if we're late. The second rule is...
1: We never get into a car without our parents' permission.
0: The driver might be a very bad driver.
1: We never take gifts from anyone without our parents' permission.
0: Not even a piece of candy. Our parents always know what's best for us.
1: We never walk or play in lonely places.
0: We might get lost or hurt, and no one would find us. And so these are Roscoe's four special rules. If we remember them, we'll always be safe. And we'll all see what a really good friend Roscoe can be.

0: Mike lives nearby, so he usually walks home. Hi, Mike. Come on and play with us.
1: We always go straight home from school.
0: Mike will go home and ask his mother if he can come back to play with his friends. Next morning, Jeff is on his way to school. He has to start early because it's a long walk. Want a ride to school? I'm going that way.
1: We never get into a car without our parents' permission.
0: It's always polite to say, no thank you. That afternoon, when school is out, Debbie walks home too.

0: Hi there. Have some candy.
1: We never take gifts from anyone without our parents' permission.
0: Debbie also knows it's polite to say no thank you. The park is a great place to play. And on Saturdays, Debbie, Jeff, Mike, and Brenda often play there together. Their favorite game is Follow the Leader, and it's lots of fun. They always play together in a group and never alone. And they know that the playground area is the best and safest place to play in the whole park. But today, Brenda's mother has told her to be home early, and it's time for her to leave.

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1: We never walk or play in lonely places.
0: I guess I'd better go the way I'm sure of. And so the next time Officer Dan visits the school, Roscoe comes with him again. He asks if we remembered the four special rules that Roscoe taught us. Mike remembered, didn't he? Come on and play with us.
1: We always go straight home from school.
0: I have to go home first. And Jeff remembered, too. Want to ride to school?
1: We never get into a car without our parents' permission.
0: No, thank you. Debbie did exactly the right thing. Want some candy?
1: We never take gifts from anyone without our parents' permission.
0: No, thank you. And Brenda was smart, too. I wonder if there's a shortcut.
1: We never walk or play in lonely places.
0: I'd better go the way I know. So let's be sure that all of us always remember Roscoe's rules. Both Officer Dan and Roscoe want to help us to be safe because they're our friends.

0: Be sure and remember what Bert the Turtle just did, friends, because every one of us must remember to do the same thing. That's what this film is all about. Duck and cover. This is an official civil defense film produced in cooperation with the Federal Civil Defense Administration and in consultation with the Safety Commission of the National Education Association. 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Hey, Bert, come on out and meet all these nice people, please. Oh, all right. We really can't blame you. You see, Bert is a very, very careful fellow. When there's danger, this is the way he keeps from being hurt. Sometimes it even saves his life. That's why these children are practicing to duck and cover just as you do in your school. We all know the atomic bomb is very dangerous. Since it may be used against us, we must get ready for it, just as we are ready for many other dangers that are around us all the time. Fire is a danger. It can burn whole buildings if someone is careless. But we are ready for fires. We have a fine fire department to put out the fire, and you have fire drills in your school so you know what to do. Automobiles can be dangerous too. They sometimes cause bad accidents, but we are ready. We have safety rules that car drivers and people who are walking must obey. Now, we must be ready for a new danger, the atomic bomb. First, you have to know what happens when an atomic bomb explodes. You will know when it comes. We hope it never comes, but we must get ready. It looks something like this. There is a bright flash, brighter than the sun, brighter than anything you've ever seen. If you were not ready and did not know what to do, it could hurt you in different ways. It could knock you down hard or throw you against a tree or a wall. It is such a big explosion, it can smash in buildings and knock signboards over and break windows all over town. But if you duck and cover like Bert, you will be much safer. You know how bad sunburn can feel. The atomic bomb flash could burn you worse than a terrible sunburn, especially where you're not covered. Now, you and I don't have shells to crawl into like Bert the Turtle, so we have to cover up in our own way. First, you duck, and then you cover. And very tightly, you cover the back of your neck and your face. Duck and cover underneath a table or desk or anything else close by. In Betty's school, they are talking about the atomic bomb, too. Betty is asking her teacher, how can we tell when the atomic bomb may explode? And her teacher is explaining that there are two kinds of attack, with warning and without any warning. We think that most of the time we will be warned before the bomb explodes, so there will be time for us to get into our homes, schools, or some other safe place. Our civil defense workers and our men in uniform will do everything they can to warn us before enemy planes can bring a bomb near us. You may be in your schoolyard playing when the signal comes. That signal means to stop whatever you are doing and get to the nearest safe place fast. Always remember, the flash of an atomic bomb can come at any time, no matter where you may be. You might be out playing at home when the warning comes. Then be sure to get into the house fast, where your parents have fixed a safe place for you to go. If you are not close to home when you hear the warning, go to the nearest safe cover. Know where you are to go, or ask an older person to help you. You know the places marked with the S sign? They're safe places to go when you hear the alarm. If there is a warning, you will hear it before the bomb explodes. But sometimes, and this is very, very important, sometimes the bomb might explode without any warning. Then, the first thing we would know about it would be the flash. And that means duck and cover fast, wherever you are. There's no time to look around or wait. Be like Bert. When there is a flash, duck and cover, and do it fast. Here are some older boys showing what to do if the flash comes when you are not in the classroom. This is what to do if you should be in a corridor. You duck and cover tight against the wall this way. Remember to keep your face in the back of your neck covered tightly. Try to fall away from windows or doors with glass in them. Then, if the glass breaks and flies through the air, it won't cut you. You might be eating your lunch when the flash comes. duck and cover under the table. Then, if the explosion makes anything in the room fall down, it can't fall on you. Getting ready means we will all have to be able to take care of ourselves. The bomb might explode when there are no grown-ups near. Paul and Patty know this, and they're always ready to take care of themselves. Here they are on their way to school on a beautiful spring day, but no matter where they go or what they do, they always try to remember what to do if the atom bomb explodes right then. It's a bomb, duck and cover. Paul and Patty know what to do. Paul covered the back of his head so that he wouldn't be burned, and Patty covered herself with the coat she was carrying. They knew how to duck and cover. They acted right away when the flash came. If they had been at this doorway when the bomb flashed, Paul and Patty would have ducked and covered this way, like this girl. Heavy doorways are a good place to duck and cover. She will be safer, too. Here's Tony going to his Cub Scout meeting. Tony knows the bomb can explode any time of the year, day or night. He is ready for it. Duck and cover. Attaboy, Tony. That flash means act fast. Tony knows that it helps to get to any kind of cover. This wall was close by, so that's where he ducked and covered. Tony knew what to do. Notice how he keeps from moving or from getting up and running? He stays down until he is sure the danger is over. The man helping Tony is a civil defense worker. His job is to help protect us when there is danger of the atomic bomb. We must obey the civil defense worker. We must know how to duck and cover in the school bus or in any other bus or streetcar. Duck and cover. Don't wait. Duck away from the windows fast. The glass may break and fly through the air and cut you. Sundays, holidays, vacation time, we must be ready every day, all the time, to do the right thing if the atomic bomb explodes. Duck and cover. This family knows what to do, just as your own family should. They know that even a thin cloth helps protect them. Even a newspaper can save you from a bad burn. But the most important thing of all is to duck and cover yourself, especially where your clothes do not cover you. No matter where we live, in the city or the country, we must be ready all the time for the atomic bomb. Duck and cover. That's the first thing to do, duck and cover. The next important thing to do after that is to stay covered until the danger is over. Yes, we must all get ready now so we know how to save ourselves if the atomic bomb ever explodes near us. If you do not know just what to do, ask your teacher when this film is over. Discuss what you could do in different places if a bomb explodes. Older people will help us as they always do, but there might not be any grown-ups around when the bomb explodes. Then, you're on your own.
1: Remember what to do, friends. Now tell me right out loud. What are you supposed to do when you see the flash?

0: Hello. My name is Mousy, and I am one of the seven dwarfs. This is a tale of how we helped our good friends, Princess Snow White and Prince Charming. You see, after Snow White and Prince Charming were married, they lived in a beautiful castle in a beautiful land, and they were very happy until... But I talk too much. Let's begin our story. Once upon a time...
1: My love.
2: How's my little princess today? What clever hands you have. Is that my scarf?
1: You mustn't see it until it's finished. Tell me, my love, how did the hunt go today?
2: This morning I tried out the new bow the seven dwarfs sent me as a gift. It's marvelous. You can't miss. Imagine, there's a tiger 100 yards away. 100 or more. A sharp whistling sound and tack. The arrows hit the target.
1: Yes, but the credit is partly due to my prince.
2: Well, the fact is, my new bow is marvelous. Could our friends the seven dwarfs have finally decided to pay us a visit

0: Sir Bernard, what brings you to our palace and in such excitement?
1: Prince Charming, I do not bring good news to you. Duke Walter has invaded your territory and is attacking our villages, destroying and setting fire to everything. The people at the border are fleeing. All the farms are being robbed and the cattle taken away.
2: What?
1: My prince, come with me, I beg you. The people are calling for you because they know they can count on your strength and on your courage. I beg you to help us.

0: You must be brave, my love. I'll soon be back with good news.
1: I'm sure of it. God will protect you in all your nights. 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If you happen to be in any danger, send it back, and I'll run immediately to your side.

0: know why. 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
1: The dwarfs? Show them in at once.
0: No, it's...
1: Ah, the dwarfs' messenger. About time, too. Welcome, little falcon. Do you bring me good news from my seven friends? Nanny, here. To our dearest Snow White, if you'll await us at your castle, we'll soon be on our way. You can reply to this message by our feathered friend. Oh, dear little dwarfs. They know when I need them by instinct. One could almost think they had sensed how sad I was feeling. I'll write to them to come at once.
2: Conversation, that's done. Let's see now. Ah, here we are. Invitations to dances. Today, we must all repeat and then practice till we get it just right. The most gallant way in which one may invite a great highborn lady of the court to dance with you. Nikki, you perform the bow. Princely walk. Sword at your side. Come on, Nikki, do it well for me now. With an air of confidence. Now the flourish of the hat. You are a blockhead. Won't you ever learn? You do it 10 times, yet every time you bang your nose.
3: But if it isn't written down there in the rules, why must I take a sword with me to the dance? You're much too stubborn.
2: I am? It's a convention. And in our case, it makes us look more like knights. Come on. Repeat it. Get closer to the princess. Princely walk. Flourish of the hat. Hold the arm high. Look proudly at the princess. And you, Junior, try and look a little more like a princess. More stately. More dignified.
3: Hey. What's up with you?
4: I'm fed up with always being the lady.
2: One of these days I'm gonna hit you. Ow! We have to have a lady. Otherwise, when we get to the castle, how are we going to act like knights? That's enough now. Until your beard has grown as long as ours, you'll have to be the lady. Go on, Nikki.
4: But when my beard has grown...
2: Make a carefree gesture with your hands.

0: 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Toto!
1: Why are you here? Is the lesson over already?
2: I came to change plans with you. Mousy said
1: that... Listen, Chubby, don't begin that again. Today it's my turn to milk Gilda, and I won't change.
2: Well, since you're still pretty bad at good manners, it's better that you...
1: I, pretty bad at good manners, listen to who's speaking. How many times do I have to tell you not to wipe your dirty hands in your jacket? It's you who are the bad one. I know good manners by heart. And when I say by heart, I mean word for word.

0: sword at your side, arm high, a proud look towards the princess.
1: I heard from Mousy that today it's you who's taking the lesson in good manners.
2: Listen, Buster. Today it's my turn to peel the potatoes, so beat it.
1: There goes the bell.
2: I heard it. I'm coming. I'm coming. Have a little patience.

0: I say that we ought to...
1: Instead, I think it
2: would be better if we... No, gentlemen, we must act in such a way...
3: Here, the problem is...
0: No, no, in this case, we have to find a solution.
4: Help! Get me out of here before I drown!
5: Make way! Make way!
4: One! Two! Three! You...
3: Grab hold of the rope! Hold it tight!
0: We'll pull you out!
2: Heave-ho!
4: Oh, hurry up!
2: Heave-ho!
1: Hey, look there. Isn't that our falcon?
0: Yes, it is. What happened to him?
1: I don't know. Let's go and see.
4: You cowards, come back here! Come back here!
1: Help!
6: Now, come on. Don't be such a sack of potatoes. Hold on to me. Don't you know you're touching bottom?
0: Make a chain.
4: Pull!
0: There we are.
2: Let's hope that Snow White's answer hasn't gotten lost.
1: No, here it is.
3: Let me see.
1: Stop it. You're hurting him. Give it to me, poor little falcon. My dear little dwarfs, many thanks to you all for your very kind message. Please come at once. I'm expecting you, Snow White.
7: Hooray!
8: Hooray!
7: Come on, let's go!

0: Andy, get up.
1: Come on,
0: Andy.
1: Get up.
2: Andy, come on.
3: Hurry up, Andy.
0: Do you hear us?
4: Come on, bring back the bag.
0: Wait for me. I'm coming.
2: The prince entrusted you to me. Come on, Snow White, eat something. Will you stop working at that jacket or you'll end up by ruining your eyesight? No, don't be so downcast.

it's only 4 days since the prince last wrote to you. 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

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Oh. 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Oh.

0: I am Sir Francis, one of the Prince's knights. 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
1: Please, sir, stand and tell me what it is.
0: Prince Charming was wounded. Our army, after a cruel battle, was defeated. Before he was taken prisoner, the prince told me to escape, to bring you his instructions that you should go right away and stay with the seven dwarfs. That's what he said. And to have the royal crown sent to him, which Duke Walter wants in exchange for granting him his freedom. The prince also asked me to give you this. Forgive me, dear lady, if I forgot before.
1: It's a scarf I made. My prince needs me. I will take the royal crown myself.
2: No.
1: And arrange for my husband to be freed. Please, sir, are you prepared to guide me?
2: No.
0: Your slightest is an order for me. But allow me, my princess, to advise against it.
1: I wish it.

0: Snow White, I beg you, don't go off on this terrible journey full of unknown dangers and pitfalls.
1: Please, Princess, I appreciate your courage, but wouldn't it be better if the crown were taken by a party of knights? That is the wish of Prince Charming.
2: Thank you, gentlemen. 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
1: Princess, welcome to the Magic Kingdom.
0: The Prince of Darkness. Oh!

0: I dreamt that Snow White was wandering all by herself in some dark land.
1: And I dreamt I saw Snow White weeping.
2: And I saw Snow White being swallowed up by a huge gray mountain.
3: And I saw her poor nanny wandering around all alone and screaming in front of the mountain.
1: And I saw the Prince of Darkness. And I saw Snow White surrounded by ugly faces.
0: However, it might possibly be only a dream, huh?
1: Of course. Yes.
0: But Chubby never dreams. So if he saw it, in that case, it must be true.
4: No.
1: What is it?
4: They kidnapped Snow White.
2: Who?
4: The Prince of Darkness.

0: Princess?
1: Why have you taken me prisoner? How dare you? Where are my governess and my knights?
0: I must apologize for having had to trick you like this in order to bring you to the Kingdom of Darkness. But you would not have come on your own. I have watched you for

times, Snow White, and I wish to make you my queen and let you share my magic powers of evil. When you are crowned, you will forget all that is good, and through evil, you will hold the world in your hands. You may trust fully in my complete devotion. I am your slave, and your wish is my command. I am a patient man, and I am prepared to wait until you are ready to accept my offer. In the meantime, everything possible will be done to make your stay here a happy one. This castle is yours. The knights of your escort are being well taken care of, and we are searching the forest for your governess. I'm sure she will be with you presently. Now I beg you to accept, my dear princess, this small gift.

0: Come in.
1: The dwarfs are coming.
2: They'll never manage to get here.
3: Princess, I'm sorry to interrupt such a delightful conversation. And I beg you not to hold it against me. An affair of state.

0: I will go to my magic laboratory and send the water maidens to stop the dwarfs. And heat and rain and snow if they're needed. They will never get here.
1: Hey, boys. Instead of tiring ourselves out like this, wouldn't it be better to rest for a while on this lovely patch of grass? I can't take another step.
2: What do you mean, rest? We've got to keep going. It's always dangerous to stop.
3: Oh, sure, I know we've got to help Snow White, but we can't help her if we get there half dead.
2: What a feeble bunch you are.
4: If you're as wide awake as all that, you go and stand guard while we take a little nap.
2: Stand guard, you say? Sure, I'll go and stand guard. You bet I will. I'll even climb up this tree to stand guard.
5: Just smell the perfume of these flowers and how beautifully soft the grass is.
6: It feels to me much better than a feather mattress.
1: Long live freedom, comfort, and sound sleep.
7: Down with the Prince of Darkness.
8: After this little rest, we'll be as strong as lions, won't we, Toto?
7: And the Prince of Darkness will get more than he bargained for.

0: What's going on?
1: What's happening? Hang on to me. Helen,
2: look, hang on to me. I'll hold
1: her. Maybe it's an earthquake.
2: The darkness.
1: Oh, hell. It's a minute. I'll come and save you! I'm coming! I'm coming! Don't worry, Mouse is coming to the rescue! Here I am! You'll be all right now!

0: asleep or awake? Awake!
1: Are we asleep or awake?
2: And the water maidens?
0: The spell is broken.
3: Let's get out of here. Hurry! Everybody around me. Nikki, come over here, sleepyhead.
1: Well, what are we going to do now?
0: Yeah, what are we going to do?
1: What's happened? Quick, we've got to get out of here, fellas.
0: Before those witches come back.
4: Yes, we have.
3: Shh. Let's look for, let's discover a way to get out of here. Hurry up now.
0: So where's the exit?
1: Usually where the entrance is.
5: Now where's the entrance?
1: Usually where there's a door.
0: So let's find the door.
3: There's no door here.
5: No door here.
4: No door here.
1: Ah, I found something.
5: No, I haven't. Ah, things are getting complicated.
6: Hey, where are you hiding?
5: Ah, here again. So what do we do now?
6: How should I know?
5: Mousy, what are we going to do?
3: Who knows?
0: Boys, come here. I found the way out. What do you know? We're back where we started from.
2: Things are looking pretty bad, boys.
3: And in the underwater, we'll never get out again.
5: Never again.

0: do you know about that? Why don't you do as you're told, Gord?
1: Ah, so that's it. This is the way you help us to think. Instead of using your brain like the rest of us are doing, to find... Nicky! You're a genius! You've found the answer! We're safe, we're safe! All of you, come with me. Get your things together. Come on, let's go quickly. Ah, here, come on, come here. Take this. You take that. Grab hold of it. Hold it tight now, don't let it go. Aren't we lucky? And now, take your things and follow me. Let's get out of here. Come with me. Hey, fellas, follow me. We're going. Are you ready?

0: strange. 6 or 7 days without news of Snow White.
1: Don't worry about it, my prince. The Lady Snow White's messengers have probably lost their way. We've moved so fast these last few days.
2: Yes, but now that victory is within reach, a messenger could be sent to find out how she is.
0: Right. Up till now, every man has been needed for fighting. But if all goes well today, I'll be able to send a messenger to Snow White. Come on. Let's go and join the men.

Today's conflict should finally put an end to the war. The battle's result will hang on the surprise and on the strength of our attack. With the aid of God and with the help of your courage, I'll succeed in leading you to victory. Onward, my brave knights!

0: Rest in peace.
1: You came from the earth. To the earth you return.
2: He was so good.
3: So affectionate.
4: Intelligent.
5: Noble.
2: Generous.
0: Ah, water. This is another trick of that rotten, good-for-nothing Prince of Darkness. Oh, what a thirst. Oh.
2: You're not kidding. I've got to have water. Oh, water, fellas. I can't go on anymore.
3: Not a drop of water anywhere for miles.
1: Before we die, why can't we at least rest a while?
2: That'd be great. But how can we? The ground's like a furnace.
3: As soon as you sat down, you'd start to burn. He's thought of everything.
0: Look, the hot ground ends here. It's cooler already. And maybe we can rest for a little while in the shade underneath this tree. What do you think? Come on, come on. Over here, boys. Here we are. Let's sit down, eh?
2: I'm so thirsty. I feel as if I hadn't had a drink in weeks.
6: It's getting hot.
7: Oh. Hey!
2: I'm getting burned!
7: Oh!
2: It's roasting! I'm getting roasted!
6: Ow!
7: Burning!
6: It's hot!
2: Water!
0: Too much water. Oh, no, this is too much.
8: Start walking again.
9: Come on.

0: While we're playing around here, what about Snow White?
1: Yes, Snow White!
0: Wait a minute, wait a minute. Now listen here. What we've been through up to now is nothing compared with what lies ahead of us.
2: Hey, yes, we've got to be careful.
3: We must be getting near the prince's castle.
2: Hey, we better stay very close to each other. It's safer that way.
4: Together we're strong.
5: Yes, but in this case, strength without brains isn't going to be enough. What would you say to our camouflaging ourselves?
0: Yes.
6: Sure. Look over there.
0: This is a good idea. Very good, Mickey.
2: This way, no one will recognize us.
3: It's a pity we didn't think of it before. Maybe we could have avoided all those terrible things last night.
2: Let's go.
5: What's the matter now?
0: I don't feel safe out here. Let's go. Carefully now. This time, we'll stay hidden. No point in taking risks. Easy does it. Stop!
5: What is it?
0: Danger!
7: Never a minute's peace.
0: Shh.
8: The monster!
9: Another trick
8: it's
9: the prince
8: huge!
9: Of Dutch.
8: Let's get out of here!

wife's been kidnapped. For days I've been wandering around in this forest, lost and alone, looking for someone who could help me. Will you help me? Yes or no? We've got to save Snow White. Someone must go at once and find Prince Charming, who's away fighting a war. But tell me, are you or are you not the famous Seven Dwarfs? Well, I wish you'd say something. If necessary, I'll go and find the prince.

0: Is it you?
1: Yes.
0: Is it really you?
1: Yes.
0: You sure you're not another trap?
1: Me?
0: Who could ever have thought that at last we'd find a friend after we'd had so much trouble?
2: Oh!
1: We mustn't waste time. We've got to get to Prince Charming. Who'll go?
3: I will.
4: I will.
3: I will.

0: Come here, Snow White. I hope you have been made comfortable. Nothing but the best is good enough for my beautiful little princess. You have kept me waiting for your decision for a long time. But as I told you when we last met, I am a patient man. By now you must know that I've done everything possible to make you happy. But patience has its limits, and I must tell you that even my patience is gone.
1: I don't care what you do. I will have nothing to do with you.
0: So you're defiant. That's quite a joke. Little Snow White thinks she can fight me, the great Prince of Darkness. You should know better than to try and go against me and realize instead that it's best to cooperate. Who do you love?
1: Prince Charming.
0: I'll show him to you.
1: You can do that?
0: Yes, of course. You will see your hero, your proud and handsome prince. You will see him victorious, but victor over a coward, not over the Prince of Darkness. Look!

0: whatever you want, but save him. Oh, save him, please.
1: Sound the alarm!
2: Sound the alarm!
3: I saved Prince Charming. Now Snow White, you will become the Queen of Darkness. I will arrange the coronation.
4: My kind and brave soldiers, you can't intend to stay hidden behind those bushes forever. It's all very well to wait for Toto to return with the prince and the army, but what about Snow White?
5: My dear good lady, listen to me. If you believe that we boys are happy waiting with hands in our pockets, you are all wrong. We're all of us simply sitting here thinking and racking our brains, trying to find a way of tackling those walking mountains over there.
6: That's enough of your chatter. Our throats are all dry from arguing and discussing, and nothing of any use has come out of it. Now, we've got to act. This time, I am going to act alone without giving explanations to anyone. You, Mousie, come with me.
5: I?
6: Yes, you. Come on, let's not waste time. Hurry, I said.

0: What are you going to do?
1: Shh. Keep quiet and stay close. Come on, play.
0: Play now?
1: Shh, come on.
0: Are you crazy?
1: The giant's coming this way. Play. You'll see later. Hey, pay attention. Here he is.

0: Ouch! They're sharp. Fellas, I have an idea. Where are the picks?
1: Over there.

0: Don't just keep circling me. Tell me how I'm supposed to climb up there.
1: Yeah, that's just what I'd like to know.
2: It sure take more than six dwarfs to pull you up. Blow this up and tie it round your waist.
0: Yes, but what for?
1: Be quiet now and do as I tell you. With this, you'll weigh less.
3: Come on, quick now, and watch your hands.
4: There's no one here.
3: Over to the other side, fast. Getting down is going to be harder.
5: Wait a minute.
3: Now what's wrong?
5: We've forgotten all about the nanny.
4: You're right. It's true. I don't know why these women can't be content to stay at home.
1: You ready? Tie it around the,
0: She'll be too heavy. How'll we do it?
3: I've got an idea. You'll see how we'll manage it. Come on now. Let's climb down. Watch out now. Don't let go of the rope.

0: of Darkness is happy to welcome the brave dwarfs to his castle.
1: Oh. Hey. Hey. Oh. Get out! You're crushing me!
2: And you're bleeding!
1: Oh. Hey! Help! Help!
3: What a fall.
4: Ow! You're heavy. And I was sure the balloon would make you lighter. Instead, it didn't do any good at all.
0: Will you come this way, please? Toward the gate. Come. Snow White is waiting for you.

0: Snow White. Snow White, you won't have to become the Queen of Darkness. Your little friends are here in the castle.
1: Are you sure?
0: Yes, I saw them. They're hanging out in a net with a big fat woman.
1: It must be my nanny. Oh, they're prisoners.
0: Princess, don't despair. I'll find a way to free your little friends.
1: You won't have a chance. They'll kill you.
0: I wouldn't mind. I've nothing left to live for any longer. You have your whole life to enjoy. I want to see you smile and laugh again. You're so beautiful, Snow White. And your sweetness has conquered all who have come into contact with you. It has even conquered me. I will free your friends. You try and think of a way of gaining time.
2: What did I tell you? You've got cold.
3: Well, what do you expect? All night in the open?
2: Oh, Toto, what can have happened to you? If he's a real dwarf, he'll return.
3: Look there. At the gate.
4: Who's she?
2: She's got a knife.
4: She's gonna kill us.
3: No, she's coming to save us.
4: She's cutting the rope. We'll be free.
3: We're safe.
0: You have to be quiet. Come with me quickly. We have to hurry. Come on, I'm taking you to Snow White. You have to hurry now. Please be quiet. I'm going to take you to Snow White. You must follow me. Come on, get out. Come on, get out.
4: What's happening?
0: I'm taking you to Snow White right now. Follow me. Come on. Please hurry.
4: Is she all right?

0: What did you say?
1: You can't hear me because I've got a sore throat. I want to tell you something. Come on, come closer. Come on over.

0: Oh, he's even heavier than the nanny.
1: One, two, three, four, five, six, seven. Now the way should be clear.
2: Give it to me.
1: Come on.
2: Be careful. Complete silence.

0: this way, quickly. Oh, you must escape. Save yourselves. Snow White needs you desperately.
1: You've got to do something to try and save Snow White. We'll take care of these fellows.
0: Stop where you are. Stop, I say.
2: What are you doing here? Arrest
0: her. Let go of me. You can't go this way.
1: Let go of me or I'll give you a hit in the head.
3: We better get out of here. We can make it through there. Come on now, crawl under. Hurry up. Get a move on, all of you. If not, they'll capture us.
2: Retreat!
4: Oh, there's a wall.
5: I can't get in the darkness there.
6: Sure, now, let me see.
7: What do you mean?
8: Of course, can't you see me yourself?
9: Calm down.
10: We've got to get out of here.
11: Hurry.
9: Calm down. It's only a statue. We'll search calmly for another way out of here. Let's keep together.

0: You try that wall. You try over there. We'll check the floor here. It's solid.
1: Here too.
2: Hey, wake up. What's all the hurry? One piece of wall at a time. We're not taking a walk.
3: One piece of wall at a time.
2: Come on. One, two.
3: We're not taking.
2: Come on. One, two.
4: Oh, come on, boys. What's next?

0: solid.
1: Now what?
0: I've got a horrible feeling that this time we've really had it.
2: I guess we're trapped. Of all the luck.
3: Hey, what's happening?
4: Hey!
0: Wait a minute!
2: We're coming too. Come on, Andy.
5: Hey, wait for me. Where are you going?
0: Hurry up, get on.

0: What could this be? It must be the magic laboratory of the Prince of Darkness.
1: And if this is destroyed, our troubles would be over.
2: And the Prince of Darkness?
3: Would be finished forever.
0: Well then, what are we waiting for? Come on, boys, we'll fix him. Let's break everything. Charge!

0: Remember, lightning? Ah, here's the switch that controls life at the castle. Come on, come on.
1: And this will be your destiny. Your coronation will be the triumph of my power. As soon as this crown goes on your head, you will forget your past. And you will then understand the evil of darkness because you will become its queen. By my magic powers as the Prince of Darkness, I choose you as the Queen of Darkness, Snow White. And I now crown you. And I now crown you. And I now crown you. And I now crown you. And I now crown you.

0: traitors!
1: Let me go!
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0: That's as far as you go, Trigger.
1: Uh-oh, who needs you?
0: There, there, Goldie. Calm down now. You're safe. Well, how can I get you back to your friends? Oh, here comes Skipper. And who's that with him?
2: You may blame me if you ain't that diving feller. Come to the trial, eh? Yeah, hello there, little Goldie.
0: No, I'm not allowed to attend. Will you take Goldie back with you, Skipper?
2: We'll be glad you may.
0: Say, who's your friend, Skip? I don't think I've seen him before. In fact, I've never seen a fish quite like him before.
3: I'm pleased to meet you. I'm Horace.
2: Horace is an old shipmate of mine. Say, come to think of it, I've never seen a fish like Horace before myself. Just what kind of a fish are you, Horace?
3: Gee, I don't know. Just a clean, cut, average, everyday fish.
0: I'd like to take a picture of you, Horace. The captain would probably be interested in someone like you. Do you mind?
3: I'm flattered. Here, this is my best side.
0: Got it. Say, you'd better be swimming along. The trial's going on right now. Take good care of Goldie.

0: skipper must have rescued her.
1: Nope, it weren't me. It's a diver feller. Folks, want you all to meet my friend Horace. He spent vacation with me.
0: Horace, would you be willing to serve as a judge in our trial of the Baron Barracuda? We want an impartial judge, and you are the only one who is not aware of the things the Baron has done. Will you be our judge?
2: Certainly, I guess. Anything to oblige, I think.
0: Good. We shall proceed. Finley?
3: Baron Barracuda, you were charged with, among other things, trying to steal Skipper's gold, stealing Minerva's shellophone, the attempted theft of Ozzy's pearl, and in addition, we accuse you of endangering Goldie's life. Doc, will you help Goldie to the stand? Goldie, did the Baron try to smash your glass bowl?
4: It must have been my twin. I am a law-abiding citizen. Furthermore, I am noted for my donations to widows and orphans charities.
5: Yeah, you made them widows and orphans.
0: Baron, you are on trial. Will you speak only when asked?
3: Miss Minerva, will you hold up the next exhibit?
1: Yeah, that's the key to my ship.
3: Did you not take this key from the ship of Skipper Kipper when you deliberately and with malice aforethought slammed the door on Dan's lifeline, hoping to kill him?
4: I never saw it before.
1: He's lying.

0: seen a scratch on his monocle. And he got that from the key when it turned it.
1: Now, Doc, if you'll help Goldie back to her place, we'll call Ozzie to the stand.
0: Hey, Goldie, you were fine. I'm proud of you.
2: Here is the pearl we all know belongs to Ozzie. Finley, all you must do is establish that the Baron stole it.
0: Did this Baron try to steal your pearl, Ozzie?
3: Keep him away from me.
1: Well, the answer is obvious. The Baron's tooth marks are on the pearl.
2: Baron, since you are acting in your own defense, do you wish to say anything at this point?
3: I am glad you asked me that question. I shall heretofore and now in this case proceed to explain to you fine fish of the viny deep that by following the footprints of an unknown hand in the sands of the future, we shall inevitably resort to the cataclysmic and unfounded cycle of the body of second pot.
2: Baron is just trying to confuse the court with his double talk. We've heard the facts. Now Horace must decide if the Baron is guilty. Well, Horace, what is the verdict?

And so we see swimming before us an important fish with the name of Horace. What will the verdict of Horace be? Tune in next time and you shall see.

On the planet Zemar, far within the moving galaxy, a decontrolled robot assassinated the omnipotent Balazar, who was known to possess the most brilliant mind in the universe. So powerful was Balazar's genius that as he lay dying, his brain ordered built a mechanism which would keep it alive even though his body was destroyed. And now Balazar's brain seeks universal conquest. But here on the Emerald Planet, the highest council in the Marpet Galaxy considers the terrible immediate menace to the solar system of Earth and to the planet Earth itself. Balazar's brain leads the infiltration of Earth, preparing it for the attack forces which will follow. And that attack will be with nuclear weapons. The flood of radioactivity, which inevitably will spill out into space, is what primarily concerns these Emerald Planet creatures. High radioactivity, the Emerald creatures realize, will poison even the distant reaches of outer space. As a result, it is possible that in time, other planets such as this will become uninhabitable. The Council now is deciding what must be done. They have learned that Balazar's brain already is secretly on Earth to command the Cimmerian spies and saboteurs. If this evil force can be stopped and destroyed before actual nuclear war begins, then the universe will be safe. The High Council agrees that there is only one way in which they may be able to achieve this. The scientists of the Emerald Planet have invented one of the most ingenious mechanisms the universe has ever seen. Called a globe meter, it is carried on the wrist. It enables its wearer to do three things: to fly through space, to detect radioactivity, and to speak and understand every language on

planet Earth. Finally, this great forum of the Emerald Hierarchy reaches a decision. In order to save Earth from the mass attack by the Zemarians, the Emerald Men once more must present the globe meter to one of their fellow creatures and send him to Earth. He is the creature made of the strongest steel, the creature who can disguise himself as an Earthling. He is the creature known as Starman.

0: The brain! Catch it! If you let it get away, we'll all die! The brain! Please, do something! Go after it!
1: You're under arrest!
0: Oh, no. Somebody, go after it!
2: Sir, the first report on the robbery has just come in. Headquarters said they have captured the men. All of the money has been recovered.
1: I see. You may go now. All right.
0: I have these on. Do you have to take me into the station?
1: Yes, come on.
0: We are all going to be killed. You've got to release me. I've got to search for that suitcase.
1: I can't let you go yet. I'm aware you were not guilty of that robbery today. And yet you tried to escape from the police earlier. Just what was in that case? You mentioned a brain of some sort. Are you sure it didn't really contain stolen jewels? What was in it?
0: It is a brain. I'm not lying, I tell you.
1: You are lying. Now stop.
0: Now,
1: tell the truth.
0: I swear it.
1: Really? It is a brain? An animal brain, is that right?
0: No. It belongs to a creature from outer space.
1: You don't expect me to believe that, do you?
0: A creature that'll rule the universe.
2: Huh?
0: The creature is called Balazar. It was hidden in that case. I've been working as Dr. Kurokawa's laboratory assistant then. And the brain came to him there. It appeared one day. It was brought from the planet Zima. I'm not making this up, sir. Dr. Kurokawa began working under its evil power. So I just packed the brain and ran. It must be destroyed. Otherwise it will take over the Earth. You must find it.
1: This is Okamoto. Ah, what can I do to help, sir?
3: This is Dr. Kurokawa speaking. I've heard that you're holding Kawada, an assistant of mine, and I want to warn you about him. Do not trust anything that he might say. The boy has an imagination. I thought I'd better warn you. About the suitcase. It contains nothing of any value, I assure you. Just a diseased guinea pig is all. You can release Kawada.
1: I shall. I'll do it immediately. Yes. Oh, and I'm glad you told me this, sir. Kawada. I just talked to Dr. Kurokawa. My apologies, you may go now. Release him.
2: Yes, sir.
1: Well, did you find the suitcase?
2: No, sir. The men searched everywhere down that stream, but no sign of it.
1: Very well, you may call off the search then.
2: Yes, sir.
0: Yes. But that suitcase, if I don't find it, we'll all die!

0: I beg you, tell me who you are.
1: You tried to destroy the great Balazar's brain. Now you're going to pay with your life.
0: Did the brain know what it is?
1: Yes, the brain of Balazar.
0: No, no.
1: Stop. Oh. Put that down.
0: No. No. No.

0: say, Clara? What happened?
1: The brain. I've been trying to stop it. It has the greatest power in the universe. Unless science destroys it soon, it'll be too late.
0: I want you to tell me the story.
1: I was trying to bring the brain here to you, Dr. Sakurai, because it's imperative that it be destroyed. To do so won't be easy. It is indestructible. It's impervious to all poisons. If it is blown up, its cells will regenerate and multiply, and it'll still be alive. You're the only man, Dr. Sakurai, who may be able to save the Earth. Only you. Only you can kill the brain.
2: That's right. At least he must try. He's a great scientist, no?
1: The greatest. I'm certain that your father is the genius that'll save us all. The creatures that are infiltrating Earth are mutations, monsters created by the scientists on Zimar.
2: Those monsters, what do they look like, do you know?
1: Some, I think, look exactly like us.
0: Mutations have also been made in other forms. Kawada, a lot of them may be invisible and take forms which we cannot even imagine. They await orders from the brain, and soon it will give commands to them. I'll do what I can to stop this. I promise that you'll get my complete help.
1: I thank you.
0: My signaler. Just throw it. If you need me, I will answer it.
2: I'll throw it, and you will answer.
0: Well, children, now I'll try to stop the brain.
2: Good luck, Starman. All of us are counting on you.
0: I know, and I'll try to save the planet Earth.
1: I beg you to start your research now, sir.
3: I shall. Let us start working together.
4: Kawada managed to get away. Starman attacked and rescued him. Now Kawada and Dr. Sakurai are seeking a formula.
5: It is one that will destroy the brain of our honored leader, Balazar. If you command, I will then kill both of them.
6: Never mind them. My brother Okawa has rescued the brain. By now, the doctor is too late. All across Earth, everything is in readiness to attack Earth at any moment. There is nothing I know that can stop it. Mankind's run on Earth shall be ended. As the creatures attack, there is no one on Earth who can resist them.

0: there it stood on the tracks ahead of us, a monster. It was too late to halt the train. I swear it, it was a monster.
1: Attention all patrol cars. Attention all patrol cars. Emergency in Okoto District. You are to proceed to the area and seek a monster.
2: You warned us that this would occur. Isn't that right? Didn't you?
3: If Father doesn't succeed, these creatures will destroy us in a few days.
0: That's true. And I think some plans are in the office of Dr. Kurokawa.
2: Plans? What kind are they?
0: I don't know exactly. They have to do with that living brain, I think. They could aid in our research, so I shall go and try to locate them.
3: I'll go with you.
2: Me too. Take us, please.
0: It's too dangerous for you. Don't say anything. I don't want the doctor to worry, understand? I'll see you later. Wish me luck. I'll need it.
2: He could be killed. I'm scared.
3: He'll be all right.
1: Hoping to verify Kawara's story to the police, Detective Okamoto has been following him.

0: Kawana, you all right? Can you talk?
1: I'm all right.
0: The doctor did this, am I right?
2: In one of the many secret Zimar bases.
3: The area leader is here.
0: Good. Attack, John!
2: I bring great news from our leader, Balazar. He is very pleased. He asked me to tell you. The preliminary attacks have been successful. However, Dr. Sakurai is working on defenses. We cannot make our final attack before we find out one thing. How successful the doctor has been in his search for a formula which would kill our leader, Balazar Spray. I have ordered one of our new mutants, which breathes radioactive vapor, to visit the doctor and to get our answers from him.

0: Just my hand. Doctor, what was it? It was a mutation, and it was ghastly. Stomach succeeded in chasing it out of here.
1: And which way were they headed?
0: I'm not certain. They jumped out.

0: units dangerous. They've started to multiply. The gas may cause it. I'll fight them another day. Where are they at? I'd like to find the headquarters.
1: Multiplying Cimmerian mutations come in from all parts of the world. Research in this guarded laboratory is being feverishly conducted by Dr. Sakurai and his assistants, who seek desperately a formula which could destroy the leader of the invaders, Balazar's brain. Already, many of the mutants, disguised as human beings, are walking the streets of Earth cities. To pay for their food and clothing, they frequently commit daring robberies, such as the one now being carried out.

0: day. Can I
1: assist
0: you,
1: sir? I want to look
0: at
1: engagement rings.
0: Yes, sir. A lovely diamond, sir.
1: I'd like something larger than this.
0: Here.
2: Papa, come on. I want to go home.
3: Isoka! Isoka, what is it? Don't move. I'll call an ambulance.
1: Robberies are increasing, as you know. The police have got to stop them. But these creatures are of another world. I'm sorry to admit that we're helpless. You can't stop them using weapons. I would suggest attempting something else. I think you must capture one. That's the only way we might learn about them. And so I want you to watch all the large jewelry stores. As you no doubt realize, this is the first stage of an insidious invasion by which all of Earth is threatened with ultimate destruction. Mankind is depending on you. Good luck.
4: No Earth scientist is safe from the Cimmerians. Tonight, Professor Ishii carries some of the defense plans home for study.

0: Two of them took the plants.
1: Two children, Hisako and Harada, are returning home from a neighbor's birthday party.

Detective Tarugawa, before investigating further, must seek medical help for the stricken Professor Ishii. The detective sees what appears to be a private hospital.

0: Excuse me, nurse.
1: Do you want to see me?
0: I'm a police officer. There's a man who's been hurt on the next corner. The man needs medical aid.
1: But this is a private hospital.
0: I know that, yet you can't let him suffer there.
2: True.
0: Oh.
2: I overheard. Send an ambulance for the man, immediately. He'll be treated very well. You're a policeman, huh? Looking for mutants?
0: Yes.
2: I trust you'll be successful.
0: I wish you luck. Thank you, doctor. Now, if you'll excuse me.
2: By all means.
3: This is no real doctor. This is a Zemarian mutant.
4: They acted strangely. We should investigate.
5: Not me. And you know that Father warned us not to stay out late, so let's get on.
4: You're afraid. I'm not. I'm going to become a detective in a few years, so I'll learn how tonight.
5: Stop it. You're being silly.

0: Now, why are you children out so late?
1: That's a big secret. Why do you ask that?
0: You see. Here, look at my identification cards.
1: You mean you're a detective, then?
0: That's right, children. Have you seen anything suspicious tonight?
1: There were two men acting very strangely.
0: Oh? What did they look like?
1: They were wearing light coats and carrying some kind of case.

0: Claudio!
1: There, they won't bother you. Now you should go home, I think.
2: Just who are you?
1: I was not born on your planet Earth. Instead, I was sent here to save you from the Zimmerians. You will die if I fail to kill them. Starman is what I am called.

0: The news is excellent. Mutants are now ready in attack strength in every nation on Earth. In a few hours, Balazar, our great leader, will issue the final orders to attack. And you all shall obey them.
1: Daisy Marine Master!

0: What is it? Why are you here?
1: Starman fought off our whole unit.
0: Starman! You'll have to be destroyed.

0: Scientists continue desperately to seek one formula which will stop the mutants from dividing and another formula which will destroy Balazar's brain when it is located. Time is running out for the planet Earth.
1: Inspector, I'm still suspicious of that hospital.
2: You know, at first I thought you were wasting your time investigating the hospital, but I don't know now.
1: You don't, sir?
2: No. I find it strange that Professor Ishii died there. They could have saved him.
1: Yes.
2: I would like you to keep the hospital under surveillance. Yet they mustn't know that you're doing this. This might turn out to be one of their headquarters. I'd like a report whenever you learn anything.

0: The two Cimmerians who attack Professor Ishii realize they must get rid of the only humans able to identify them, the children Isado and Harada.
1: Your shoelace is untied. I'll fix it.
2: Oh.

0: Doctor, a child is here. He's been hurt.
1: Oh, show him in.
0: Come in here, Isako.
2: Billy.
0: Oh,
3: now, no. Go ahead. It's all right.
1: Now, what's the matter?
2: The child hardly touched me at all.
3: That's true, Doctor. But he should remain for examination, don't you think so?
0: He wouldn't like to have an infection.
1: Definitely not. Let me take a look.
2: No!
1: Well, put him in one of the rooms.
2: It's no use. I won't go in.
3: Oh, behave and don't be afraid. I think he'll be all right now.
1: Yes. I'm certain he'll be a good boy. Tell me, you won't mind staying for observation? Then you can leave tomorrow if you're well.
3: You'll see, son.
0: You won't mind this at all, Isako? Isn't this nice? Sleep here.
3: Can I lie down?
0: Of course, if you like. If you feel like a nap, you can take it. I'll come back later.
3: Behave. Take care of him. He's my only brother.
0: We will.
3: I'll come by tomorrow to take you home. Don't forget.
0: Come along. Don't be worried. Your brother's in good hands.
3: I still don't like it here at all. I'll escape as soon as I can.

police don't suspect me at all, there'll be no problem. But I will have trouble with that man from the Emerald Planet. Starman. How shall I get rid of him?

Star's brain. The attack shall start tomorrow morning. More units will be sent as needed. Some shall contain mutants created recently. You must always use them. You will take positions as soon as it is dark. I shall signal you the last instructions before dawn. One other thing. Starman shall counterattack. You must destroy him.

0: and F will attack off this coast with airship cover. And we will move the 3rd Mutant Army in from this point.
1: Correct.
0: Balazar will give the final orders within a few hours.
2: A spy!
1: Quick!
3: What are you doing there? You mustn't worry. He'll be all right in the hospital.
4: He wasn't hurt, Harada. They said he'd be all right. I hope he is.
3: Oh, he is. Now we're going to have supper, and I want you to join us. I think you must all be hungry. Let's go and eat, eh?
4: All right.
3: Will you join us, Harada?
4: Later. Wrong there. I'm certain that there is.
5: Harada, you're certain?
4: Yes. I can't help feeling that Sako's in trouble at the hospital, and I had to leave him there all alone.
5: I didn't know this, Harada. You could be right. I must investigate. You stay here. I'll find him.
0: As Starman flies to save Hisako, his sister decides to send the police also to rescue her brother.

0: As the police respond, Starman finds the Zomerian base.
1: You'll regret entering our secret base, Starman! 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
2: Hold it out!

0: 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Listen, Starman! We're only a small unit of Zemarians. You won't stop all of us, you'll learn. Retreat, quickly!
1: Ishiyama was on their side then, is that it?
2: Correct. I know I'll meet him again. He's just one among many Zemarians. They have invaded all areas of Earth. I face a great challenge. I will try everything to stop them.
1: All the people of Earth are with you.
3: The Zemarians plan to kill all government leaders. And now one of the world figures returns from an Eastern Nations conference. He faces death from the Zemarians.

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0: Get away!
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Fingers together. That's it. 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Hold yourselves in. And. One and two.

At this moment, an Earthling traitor named Michio delivers the final plans for the Cimmerian attack to Professor Okawa, who is the brother of Dr. Kurokawa, and who will conduct the germ warfare phase of the impending attack.

0: I brought the plans, sir.
1: The attack starts tomorrow. You're late bringing them here.
0: I'm sorry.
1: It really doesn't matter. All the preparations are made. I suppose you'll be commanding one of the nuclear units.
0: Yes, naturally.
1: I wish you success. You can go now. I'm busy.
0: All right, sir.
1: I'll go over the plans later.

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All the others are from you. You are the one that made them. Without you, the Sumerian invasion might be stopped. But the whole Earth is helpless against you. And I created you, Super Jean. You owe every single minute of your life to my knowledge and help. And don't forget it.

0: You must answer to me just as I must answer in turn to Balazar's brain. All human beings shall die. I'm going to watch you and all the other mutants destroy them. And the Earth. I'll become a tiny part of the Seymour Empire.
1: Vast armies of mutants multiply to fantastic amounts, move stealthily into positions for the great attack.

In defense, Starman also is moving to attack as he searches for the secret laboratory from which the mutants are being created and from which deadly germs are creeping over the Earth, killing every human in their path.

0: the germs. Easy. 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You've got to try. Where did they attack you? What were you near when you were attacked? Talk. You've got to help. Talk.
1: I will try. I was working on top of a hill near a house.

0: The germs in this cylinder are very deadly. I'll take only a few of these and wipe out a billion of them. As soon as it ends, are you going to destroy the mutants because you'll no longer be needing them?
1: To conquer more planets, we must have them. The whole universe shall fall to us because of the great power of them. I think Starman's out there. I can hear him. Kazama, did you betray the secret base?
0: I use the germs experimentally outside. That's all. On an old woodcutter.
1: You fool! That act will lead Starman straight to us!
2: Starman moves in on the Cimmerian germ laboratory. As soon as he is notified, defense forces,

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I use a mutant. One of the greatest of them. Its nuclear weapon will destroy Starman.

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You must use the weapon that I've given you. 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Make sure that he'll be unable to interfere with us any longer.

0: There isn't any pulse.
1: What's in here?
2: Gentlemen, it's a nuclear device. I will destroy it safely away from civilization. There is little time.
1: I know what lies ahead. You have to find the brain, the leader of the Zemerians. That's urgent. Unless that is destroyed, they still may win. All Earth hopes that you can succeed in killing it. You must find it. We know that they will attack in a few hours.
2: Well, I shall try, sir. I shall search for their headquarters when I get rid of this.

Star's brain within Supreme Headquarters is well hidden from Starman's search. Meanwhile, world leaders under heavy guard await the imminent attack of the Zomerian mutants.

0: Wait, let it get away. I shall try to follow it. And then, Your Excellency, it could lead me to their headquarters. That is what I am seeking. Once I get there, I will find their leader.
1: Ministry Defense Squad, attention! Return to post!
2: Starman follows the mutant and finds Supreme Headquarters.

0: Oh, the brain. You've hidden it.
1: It may be in there. A logical place to hide it. Oh, you can open it with these.
0: I will.
1: Is that it? Is that Balazar's brain?
0: Yes, that's it. It must be killed. Just a moment, Doctor, and I'll give you the formula.
2: I've worked all night on it. If it works on the brain, all the mutants in the world will also die.

0: You'll be safe, children. The Cimmerians will never come here again.
1: Here, the crystal. It belongs to you.
0: You may keep it as a souvenir.
1: Oh, may I? Thanks.
0: The brain is dead. I trust now everyone will live peacefully. I must return to the Emerald Planet. I bid you all farewell, my friends.

country music is everybody's music. That comes from the country. Now, well, it used to all about be country. They got the big cities, and so they taking the country music uptown. That's just what I say, going back to the field, getting off and go to get your guitar up and sit down on the back porch, fight the flies and play. That's country music. It was raised, as far as I can remember, the first thing I ever heard in the music was a guitar and maybe a banjo, and there you go. What else would you call it? There was no big cities then, maybe one, or New York or somewhere else. But then that's country music. Why would you want to call it city music?

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And they come from all over the world.

0: no food. 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
1: I think country music comes from the heart of people. I know it comes from my heart. And when I just put 3 years overseas in Morocco and 2.5 years in Istanbul, Turkey. And some nights I'd come home tired and work and sit down and get things but home and feel a little depressed and homesick. I put the old Carter family on and listen to them. And I just shut my eyes and it looked like I was going all the way back 3,000 miles across the Atlantic Ocean.

0: don't ever win. 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
1: How about you?
2: Yeah, come to try and pick up a dollar here and there.
3: I'll tell you, there's a funny thing about this. I come down on a shoestring and I lost it. And I hope I win something. 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

0: Pupwell Lake to me is just, you know, you got to be there. You got to be there every year.
1: And it's great.
0: It's great.
1: It's great. Right. It gets better every year.
0: So.
1: You lost ball on high grass.
0: There you go.
1: I just come because I love the people and love the music. And some of the best people I've ever met, I've met right here.

0: It's a chance to meet a lot of people that you only meet once a year, and you do usually meet friends over and over and over each from year to year here. Playing music is, you have a special interest in it where just listening to it you don't always have.
1: The river and slowly walk around, and if my
0: and if you play yourself, well, you really like to get with the other people that do play.

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1: Look at your face.
2: Oh, man, that's hard on your feet, ain't it?
1: That's right.
3: Man, I tell you.
4: Well, it's part of this country. That's the way the people live. That's the only form of recreation they had. Square dances on the weekends and whatever. So they all got together and they played music. Basically, it's American music.
5: Started in a barn.
4: Started in a barn, that's right.

Mister, there's more playing on these grounds these 2 days than you'll see the rest of your life. Everywhere. Just like here. Over here's a great big bunch. Over here's a great big bunch. They ain't started yet. And when they start drinking, then they'll play that much longer. Oh, yeah, it's wonderful. And you have the best experience.

0: My name is Evelyn Jamerson, and I live in Lynchburg, Virginia, and I'm a secretary for Fort Hill Memorial Park. It's a cemetery.
1: Oh, my goodness.
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And you remember people that you haven't seen for years, different musicians that you've known, and different people and things, events that have happened in your life. And you can really write your life with those songs.

some of your best songs that's ever been written by anybody has been wrote in a beer joint or bar or something like that. I think some of your best ones. I know one guy in particular that writes out from out of Nashville, and he gets all of his ideals out of a TV guide.

I've heard people laugh and say, if somebody's always in jail or somebody just got divorced, any country song he hears is, the guy's either in jail or he just got divorced, one or the other, you know? So, but it does, it's their life, you know, and they wrote songs about it.

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There's something behind it. 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I think people that write it have a lot of feeling for other people.

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It fits their life. Just like, well, like 15 years ago today, Charlie Pride, he sings that.

As a solo selection, Rubinoff draws the bow across his Stradivarius to play Green Eyes in his own inimitable style. We present Rubinoff and his violin.

0: And so, we're on the air. Let's see how the broadcast gets from the studio to your home. Of course, you don't hear the real sounds over your home radio. What you hear is a translation of the sounds. Sound travels in waves. The picture of a sound wave, if we could see it, would look very much like this. These sound waves, made by the musical instruments, travel in all directions at once. Some of them are hitting that microphone and being picked up by it. The microphone is simply an electrical ear, the ear of the broadcast listeners. It picks up sound waves and converts them into electrical current. The operation of the microphone is very similar to the telephone in your home. Any sound, such as music or a voice, pushes this metal ribbon back and forth, causing a corresponding back and forth movement in an electrical current. When I say one, the ribbon moves back and forth. Watch again. One. This action of the ribbon sends an electrical current along the wire that leads from the microphone. If I say one, two, three, four, the ribbon dances back and forth a lot of times and sends a lot of different currents down the wire. All the electrical currents from all the microphones are controlled and sent out to the transmitting stations. These currents form what we call the audio wave, a wave you can hear. The audio wave still looks like this after it has been changed into electrical current. We want to make this wave stronger, so we amplify it here in the studio control room and again in the master control room. Each time we amplify it, the wave looks a little bigger, like this. Now this wave must travel over wires to the transmitting station hundreds and sometimes thousands of miles from the studio.
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0: The audio wave coming over wires from the studio is amplified again immediately after it reaches the transmitter. But the trouble with this wave is that it can't carry itself anywhere. So we have to produce another wave that will travel long distances and carry the audio wave with it. The audio wave looks like small water waves. It will only go a short distance, getting weaker and weaker, and finally dying out. In water, little waves can travel a long way if they hitch a ride on a larger wave. So for radio, we make a larger, more powerful wave to carry the little waves. This carrier wave is made by what we call the oscillator. The oscillator acts like an electric pump, producing smooth and steady power that looks like this. When the wave made by the orchestra goes into the transmitter, it is put together with the carrier wave by a process called modulation. The modulator controls the flow of the carrier wave and impresses on this flow the music of the orchestra so that the combination looks like this. The carrier wave supplies the power, and the wave made in the microphone writes its signature on it. The result is the radio wave. Now comes the job of making this radio wave strong enough so that it will get to your radio. In order that you may hear it, we have to amplify the current in these big tubes gradually through several stages. In the first stage, the wave looks a little bigger. Then it gets still bigger, more powerful. And finally, it thunders out of the power strong enough to carry it over a wide radius. This radio wave is then sent to the antenna from which it is released. It leaves the antenna as vibrations and travels in all directions with the speed of light. The wave spreads out for hundreds of miles. And finally, your own aerial picks up a small amount of the original vibrations. 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The radio wave is picked up by the aerial on your car and is carried into the radio set. This wave is still a combination of sound and carrier waves. and your radio set must separate them. This is done in a little device called a detector tube. You've seen one in your own radio. This detector cuts off the bottom part of the wave so that if we follow the top line of what's left, we have an audio current wave exactly like the one we made in the studio. Then the other tubes amplify this current, and as it reaches your loudspeaker, it moves the diaphragm back and forth and is translated into a very good likeness of the sounds you would hear in the studio. Listen.
1: You are invited to listen to this program at this same time next week, when we will again present Rubinoff and his violin.

This is a buoyant ascent, a new concept in submarine escape procedure. It is simple and safely made in a minimum of time between entrance in the lock and breaking the surface. Because of the short interval required, the problem of bends is practically eliminated. Emergency ascents require no special or complicated mechanism, just a standard submarine life jacket with relief valve. For maximum buoyancy, the jacket is inflated orally after the escape trunk is flooded down and the pressure equalized. With the escape hatch open, the buoyant ascent commences, the prime factor of this technique being the initial expulsion of all possible air from the lungs, followed by exhalation all the way to the surface. The constant buoyancy of the jacket assures a rapid, positive ascent. On reaching the surface, the jacket serves as a standard life preserver. The British were the first to employ this submarine escape method as standard procedure. Since the inception of their training in 1952, they have made successful, safe ascents from 300 feet. The buoyant ascent was officially adopted for submarine escape by the United States Navy in the fall of 1956. Pacific Fleet personnel receive training at the submarine base Pearl Harbor. Submariners in the Atlantic Fleet are trained at New London, Connecticut. At Pearl Harbor, the escape training tank contains a water column of 119 feet. It holds 280,000 gallons. There are escape locks at 100, 50, and 18 feet. 40 men can complete training in one day, half in a morning session, the remainder in the afternoon. This training consists of a pressure check in the recompression chamber, a lecture and slide presentation showing the proper procedures to use, plus ladder training exercises and actual escapes from 18 and 50 feet. A pressure check in the chamber follows a brief physical examination by the doctor in attendance. 22 pounds of pressure per square inch, equivalent to 50 feet below the surface, is given with a hospital corpsman inside the chamber. The outer door is secured. The inner hatch remains open. The corpsman briefly explains the importance of keeping ahead of the pressure. Excessive pressure on the eardrums is relieved by closing the mouth, holding the nose, and blowing. The pressure is controlled from the inside of the chamber. Occasionally, because of a slight cold or congestion, it is impossible to equalize the pressure. Extreme ear pain may be experienced. When this happens, application of the pressure is stopped. If the ears cannot be cleared, the trainee is transferred to the outer lock. The inner hatch is secured. The downward cycle continues for the rest of the class as the pressure is relieved in the outer lock. The doctor is on hand to check the condition of the ear. Meanwhile, the pressure inside the chamber increases. A constant watch is also maintained outside. An intercommunication system is used for instruction and information. An official log is kept. With 22 pounds of pressure reached, the cycle reverses. Inside the chamber, as the pressure is released, the instructor explains the principle of Boyle's law, which states, at a constant temperature, the volume of a given quantity of any dry gas varies inversely as the pressure to which the gas is subjected. Let's put it this way. Imagine this balloon is a human lung filled with air. Under 4 atmospheres of pressure, 100 feet below the surface, the air is compressed 4 times. As the pressure is reduced, air in the human lung, like the air in this balloon, expands to twice its normal size when it rises to 66 feet, 3 times the size rising to the 33-foot level, and 4 times as big at the surface. The human lung cannot expand like a balloon, so if exhalation is not continued all the way to the surface while making a buoyant ascent, the air in the lungs will be introduced into the bloodstream and create an air embolism. Upon completion of the pressure check, the men leave the chamber.
The life jackets used in training are issued prior to the 20-minute lecture and slide presentation, which follows in the classroom. The trainees are shown how to use the jacket. It must be cinched tightly around the waist to prevent its natural tendency to ride up during an ascent. The training jacket differs from the one used at sea only in that a snap hook and toggle have been added. The snap hook is used on the safety guidelines. The toggle aids the instructor in holding the man in water. This relief valve keeps the jacket from expanding on the way up, since excess air over 2 pounds per square inch is valved off. A mock-up hatch is used for a simulated escape going from the classroom to the tank. The jacket is filled with air until there is a bleed off from the relief valve. Pushing down with the left hand clears the collar of the jacket through the hatch. Use of a nose clip makes it easier to expel air through the mouth, and proper hyperventilation is extremely important. The body tissues are supplied with an abundance of oxygen, which tends to relieve air hunger. The left arm is placed over the head to ward off any objects on the way up. The right hand holds the snap hooks to the line. The instructor gives this signal for the trainee to expel all the air in the lungs. The remaining steps of the training are completed in the tank. Ladder training exercises are conducted topside. Then, the 18 and 50-foot ascents are made. The elevator moves rapidly to the top, where it remains for emergency use. Access to the tank is gained across the gangway. A review of safety procedures and regulations precedes the ladder training exercises. Over 15 instructors are stationed at the tank, and every precaution is taken for the safety of the trainees. The same procedure is used in the ladder exercises, as will be followed in ascents from 18, 50, and 100 feet. This is the instructor's signal for the air in the lungs to be expelled through the mouth. Mistakes are corrected and practice is continued until a procedure becomes second nature. When the ladder training exercises are completed, preparations are made for the 18-foot ascent. The escape lock is entered from the outside of the tank. While the lock is flooded down and the pressure equalized, preparations are made topside. The hydrophone is checked out. An intercom and log watch is set up. And the doctor is always at the top of the tank during ascent. An instructor in a shallow water rig opens the 18-foot hatch. All orders for ascent, however, are issued over the hydrophone. The first man is snapped onto the line. A safety man comes down from topside. Then, out of the hatch to await the signal for the air to be expelled. The release and the ride to the surface in 3 seconds. Just one trainee there. The remainder are instructors and safety men who rotate on station. The 18-foot ascents continue until the entire class has gone through. At the surface, an instructor clears the line and directs the trainee to the side of the tank. The successful completion of 2 ascents from 50 feet qualifies the submariner in buoyant ascent. The roving bell is utilized as a safety station for 50 and 100-foot ascents. An operator and 2 instructors will take up positions directly across from the escape hatch. Another safety man stands by inside the 25-foot bell.

With the hatch flooded and equalized and all instructors on station, the 50-foot ascents are started using exactly the same procedure as for 18 feet. The trainee becomes more proficient with each ascent.

0: After the transfer is effected, the bell proceeds to the surface. If the trainee had not been stopped, a serious air embolism could have developed by air entering the bloodstream. The doctor conducts a preliminary examination at the top of the tank. However, escapes are simple and safe if the correct procedures are followed. Thousands of training ascents have been made without mishap, and it is easily seen that the inflated jacket will positively bring the escapee to the surface. From 50 feet, it takes 8 seconds to reach the top. After 2 50-foot ascents, volunteers can make the escape from 100 feet. The lock is entered from the bottom of the training tank. The skirt in the 100-foot lock is set up exactly the same as the escape trunk in the after torpedo room of a submarine. All instructions are given from the top of the tank over the intercom system. The order is given for the lock to be flooded down. Water from the training tank enters rapidly through a 6-inch pipe. When the water meets the skirt, air is bled into the lock, and as the pressure in the lock is equalized, the escape hatch opens automatically. A safety man stands by in the shallow water rig to pull back the hatch and lock it open. The instructor in the 100-foot lock checks the skirt as he goes up to get the safety guideline. This line is brought back through the skirt and fastened to the deck of the lock. The jacket is blown up orally. The nose clip is permanently secured to the jacket and is always used for ascent. After all safety precautions have been taken, permission is given to start the ascent. There are only 3 vital points to remember in any buoyant ascent. First, hyperventilation. An ample supply of fresh oxygen in the bloodstream, followed by the complete expulsion of all air before starting, and the continued exhalation of air through the mouth during the entire ascent. The ever-present safety men are on station, and it takes just 20 seconds to come up from 100 feet. One of the first submariners to undergo training was Rear Admiral Elton W. Grenfell, Commander Submarines, Pacific Fleet. In his words,
1: "This new technique represents ever-searching progress of submarine personnel to assure maximum safety and efficiency for every man in the force. I have personally tried the buoyant ascent escape method and find it to be a practical, safe, and simple means of escape from a submarine. With the knowledge gained by training in this new technique, submariners, as they have always done, will meet emergencies with confidence."

The vacuum tube is the fundamental element in all modern communication devices. Long-distance telephone, public address system, electric phonograph, sound motion picture, radar, radio transmitter, and radio receiver. First, let us consider how a three-element vacuum tube, the triode, operates.

tungsten filament extends into a tube such as this. A cell supplies a current which heats the filament. When the filament gets hot enough, electrons are emitted. The electrons build up a space charge in the tube. As the charge builds up, electrons are repelled back to the filament, and finally as many return as leave. Now let us add a second element called the plate. Actually, the plate is a metallic cylinder surrounding the filament. The plate is connected to the positive side of a high voltage battery. Since the plate has a positive charge with respect to the filament, electrons are attracted to the plate. A stream of electrons thus flows from the filament to the plate inside the tube, to the battery, and back to the filament. This is the plate circuit. If the voltage on the plate is increased, the plate current will increase since more electrons will be attracted because of the higher positive charge. With ordinates representing voltage and current, we can trace a curve to show this relationship. Note the saturation point beyond which there is no increase in the plate current even when the voltage is increased. A third element of wire mesh, called the grid, is inserted between the filament and the plate. Now let us connect a battery in the grid circuit so that the grid can be given a large positive charge. The pull of this positive charge is added to that of the plate, and more current flows. Electrons moving from the filament to the plate pass through the spaces in the grid. If the grid is made less positive, the plate current decreases. Even if the grid is made slightly negative, electrons can still flow from the filament to the plate. But if the negative charge on the grid is increased to a certain point, no electrons can flow, and the plate current falls to zero. Thus, the amount of plate current flowing depends upon the kind and the amount of electrical charge on the grid. Now let us connect the grid and the filament to the secondary coil of a transformer, whose primary is connected to an aerial. We know that the current in the coil is a high-frequency alternating current. When electrons flow off the grid becomes more positive with respect to the filament. When the current reverses and electrons flow onto the grid becomes more negative. Thus, the charge on the grid will change at the same frequency as the radio frequency current. We have already seen that when the grid swings more positive, more plate current flows. And when the grid swings less positive, less plate current flows. The plate current, therefore, will rise and fall at the same rate as the radio frequency current in the grid circuit. Such a current is called a pulsating direct current. The vacuum tube may be used to amplify the weak voltage induced in the aerial circuit. Its use as an amplifier is possible because a small change in the grid voltage brings about a large change in the amount of plate current. The grid, therefore, actually controls the powerful current generated by the high voltage battery. The plate of the amplifier tube is connected to a load supplied by the primary winding of a transformer. As the plate current increases, the voltage across the primary increases. As the plate current decreases, the voltage across the primary decreases. Thus, the voltage across the primary

coil will vary with the amount of plate current. These voltage variations are much greater than the voltage changes in the grid circuit. These voltage variations in the primary coil are transferred by induction to the secondary of the transformer, which is connected in the grid circuit of the next tube. Thus, the small changes in voltage on the grid of the amplifying tube have brought about large variations in the voltage impressed upon the grid of the next tube. Thus, we can say that the tube has acted as an amplifier. The vacuum tube may also be operated as a detector. When used for this purpose, the grid bias is adjusted so that the operating point of the tube is just below the straight portion or knee of the characteristic curve. As a result, the positive half cycle of the radio frequency current in the grid circuit is amplified much more than the negative half of the cycle. The average plate current resulting from the unequal amplification of the positive and negative half cycles will be a direct current pulsating at audio frequency. Such a current will operate the earphones. Here is a diagram of a simple receiving set which uses a crystal as a detector. The vacuum tube is more efficient than a crystal because it also acts as an amplifier. If we wish a louder signal, we may add a radio frequency amplifier ahead of the detector. A still louder signal may be obtained by adding an audio amplifier after the detector. We can now use a loudspeaker instead of headphones. The vacuum tube is also used in the transmission or sending station to generate radio frequency currents. In a Tickler-type oscillator, the grid circuit contains a coil and a variable condenser. The plate is connected through a coil, B battery, and a key to the filament circuit. When a current flows through the plate coil, the magnetic field of this coil sweeps across the grid coil and induces a voltage in it. This happens when the key is pressed. As the plate coil field builds up, electrons flow away from the grid. Thus, the grid becomes less negative and more plate current flows. When the plate current reaches maximum, there is no change in the field, hence no current is induced in the grid coil. The field of the grid coil collapses and helps to charge the condenser. Now the condenser discharges, and the radio frequency current in the grid circuit changes direction. The grid becomes less positive, and this reduces the plate current. The collapsing field of the plate coil assists in building up the current in the grid circuit. As the grid reaches a high negative charge, the plate current is virtually cut off. The field of the grid coil collapses and charges the upper plate of the condenser. This completes the entire cycle. The frequency at which the current alternates is determined by the resonant frequency of the grid circuit, which may be controlled by a variable condenser. The current may alternate millions of times per second. Direct current from the B battery is thus changed to a high frequency alternating current in the grid circuit. The grid circuit of such an oscillator may be coupled to an antenna in the sending station. Energy is transferred by induction from the grid circuit to the aerial ground circuit, and electromagnetic waves are radiated out into space.

0: the Baron shows his evil smile as we await the outcome of the trial. Now, Horace the judge must make his decree. Should the Baron be jailed, or should he go free?
1: You think the great Baron Barracuda can be provoked by this nonsense? I shall remember all of this, and all of you. Revenge will be sweet.
2: Baron, you have done many evil things, but your greatest crime was frightening helpless little Goldie.
3: Well, he will not frighten her anymore. Now, if he only had the Baron's henchfish trigger.
4: We'll get him in time. Right now, let's take care of the Baron. Has Horace reached a verdict?
3: Here he is now. What will the verdict be?
5: Miss Minerva, I have reached a verdict.
2: Yes?
4: Yes?
3: Yes? Yes.
5: I find the defendant, Baron Barracuda, guilty.
2: Hurrah!
3: Hey!
5: Oh, boy!
3: Great! Oh, wonderful!
6: I'm proud of me.
5: It was nothing, really. I saw my duty, and as a public-spirited fish, I did it.
2: Now, Finley, you can give the pearl to Diver Dan to show his captain.
4: Why don't you present it to him, Minerva? Now that the trial is over, Dan can come here and meet you.
2: No. Take the pearl to him and give him this as a token of my gratitude for all that he has done for us.
4: Anything you say, Miss Minerva. I'll be back soon.
6: Horace and I'll come with you, Finley.
2: Diver Dan may just follow Finley back here to see me. I'll leave right now. Oh, but first, let us decide what to do with the Baron. He should be put in jail.
6: I'll build a jail for him.
7: Me help him, you. Finley, what was the verdict?
4: The Baron's been found guilty. They're putting him in jail, Dan.
6: And Miss Minerva says you can have the pearl now.
4: She also wants to give you this. It's a shell necklace as a gift for all you've done for us.
7: That's very kind of her. I wish I could meet her. Oh, Finley, about the pearl. You can give it back to Ossie.
4: You mean the captain doesn't want it?
7: Well, I never had a chance to tell him about it. Do you remember the picture I took of Horace?
5: I hope I didn't break your camera.
7: Well, here it is.
4: Gee, looks just like you, Horace.
5: It makes me look a bit fat, don't you think?
7: The important thing is, the captain took one look at the picture and really got excited.
5: Why?
7: Horace is an extinct fish.
5: I'm not extinct. I'm Horace.
6: Sure don't look extinct to me. Solid as a coral reef, this one.
5: What is all this extinct business anyway?
4: And he's right here.
5: What is all this extinct business about?
7: When I took this picture up to the ship, and it was developed and processed, our scientist on board took a good look at it.
4: Yes, and?
6: Yeah, tell me too.
7: Our scientist is Dr. Emil Harpoon, whose specialty is prehistoric ichthyology.
6: Come again?
7: He's a famous authority on fish of long ago. And he says that this fish was thought to have been extinct, to have disappeared. No fish such as this has been seen for hundreds of years.
5: I've been down here all the time.
7: Since Horace is such a rare species, he's worth more to the scientific world than any gold or pearls.
5: I smell something fishy.
6: We'll let Diver Dan explain, Horace.
7: I've been assigned to find this fish and to take him to the ship so that we can take him to an aquarium for all the world to see. So
4: now the problem is, will Horace go along with you?

0: or not.
1: You'll be famous, Horace.
2: Oh, my. First a judge, and next minute a celebrity. You better take your time thinking it over, matey.
1: And say, while you're thinking it over, aren't you afraid the Baron might escape again? Perhaps we should get over there right now.
0: Well, don't worry about the Baron. The Sea Scout is keeping a sharp eye on him.
1: Alone? Just the Sea Scout?
0: Oh, afraid so.
3: Hey, only that dopey Sea Scout on guard. Now's my chance. While they're gabbing about Harvard, maybe I can rescue the boy.
2: Now, what have you decided, matey? You gonna go up with this diving feller? It's your decision. This is a free ocean, you know.
4: Decisions. I never faced so many decisions in all my life.
5: Once again, Horace must make up his mind. Should he go up with Dan or remain behind? It's a problem for Horace and for Diver Dan, too. If Horace says no, what will Dan do?

0: supposed to be taking care of the safety of others, Harry. You don't seem to be doing such a great job when it comes to yourself. I'll have to keep a closer eye on you. What are you doing here anyway? I didn't know you went in for old junk.
1: Old junk? Listen, everything you see on this table represents an accident. What's more, it's all 600-volt equipment, the kind used in commercial and industrial buildings.
0: Well, I couldn't have picked a better time then. Harry, do you remember when you first joined our staff?
1: Do I? I really let myself in for something that day.
0: All right, Harry. Nothing's going to hurt you. Not anymore. We've got an important job for you, if you're interested.
1: I thought my working days were over.
0: Not yet. We need a troubleshooter. Someone who can guard people who become involved with electricity. We think you're the man for the job. Safety is a never-ending task, Harry. And we really need someone with your experience and qualifications.
1: Need me? That's a laugh. I could have used them. You got yourself a man.
0: You can start right away.
2: You've done such a great job. We thought we'd expand your activities to take care of the people who work around higher voltages. Well, take these accidents. I'll bet that in most of them, there wasn't anything basically wrong with the equipment. After all, it's designed to be safe, or it wouldn't have the CSA seal of approval.
1: But equipment, like this switch box, it can become defective, and it's mechanical as well as electrical. If it's poorly maintained, it becomes worn and dangerous just that much faster. Under adverse conditions, 600 volts will arc and burn, just as this one shows. Misuse. Sheer misuse. Looks like it was hit with an arc welder. Nearly new, too. Do you know what ionization is?
2: Ionization? Oh, dear. And we covered it in training school, too.
3: Well, normally air is a pretty good insulator, but when a high voltage arc occurs, air ionizes. It changes its composition so that it actually conducts current. When that happens, the arc continues to burn and grow until...
2: there's an explosion or a fire.
3: Right. At least temperatures get so high that components will melt and run all over the place to cause further arcing. Or it sprays out like the blast from a shotgun.
2: I thought it would knock a person flying.
1: No, not necessarily. That's why it's got to be treated with respect.
2: Harry, you're really a professional. That's why you were picked for the job.
1: Say, do you know what a delta circuit is?
2: Uh-uh.
1: It's a three-phase circuit. And if you remember, many flashes and fires are caused by a ground fault in a three-phase circuit.
4: The current for an ungrounded delta, or three-phase circuit, is supplied from a three-phase transformer. A voltmeter connected between any phase and ground will read about 347 volts if the circuit is functioning normally. In a circuit that is functioning normally, the voltage phase to phase, in this case, is 600 volts. But the voltage from phase to ground, due to the capacitive effect of the conductor, is about 347 volts. Should a ground fault develop in any phase, the voltage to ground on that phase will drop to zero, and the voltage on the other two phases will rise to 600 volts. Delta or three-wire 600-volt systems are usually used to operate motors and have different characteristics from star or four-wire systems used for 600-volt lighting, where a grounded neutral is necessary. Often, several installations, even in separate buildings, are fed from a single three-phase transformer over the same delta circuit. This can sometimes present a problem should a ground fault develop in one building. As illustrated in the previous diagram, the building where the fault occurs has a voltage drop to zero on the faulty phase, while the remaining buildings experience a rise to 600 volts to ground on the phases not affected by the fault in building D. A similar situation can develop in a single building where the service from a three-phase transformer is used to supply a number of different departments. A ground fault in one piece of equipment will again produce zero potential to ground in the affected phase and cause a rise to 600 volts on the other two phases throughout the entire building. The resulting strain imposed upon insulation and other equipment might, under certain conditions, lead to failure and create a second ground fault. This now means that we have a short circuit through the ground, which would undoubtedly cause a shutdown of the plant. High amperage in the system could now cause extensive damage to equipment and possible injury to operators.
1: Well, that's the story of 600 volts.
2: There's your call to action. Don't worry, Harry.

0: Hey, wait a minute. And just what do you think you're doing with that pigtail?
1: My job. Any objections?
0: I've got plenty of objections, if that's any indication of the way you do your job. Boy, you sure are asking for it. That's a 600-volt three-phase circuit, man. You stick this 110-volt thing in there, and that bulb will explode faster than you can blink. Use a voltmeter or a ground fault detector for checking the circuit. They just for decoration, or were you actually going to wear them? Ah, so you don't break all the rules. Good. Rated for 750 volts and tested in a lab last month. Now get yourself a proper voltmeter and we'll check the circuit.
1: Well, looks like it's nothing worse than a blown fuse. We'll take care of that in a jiffy. One of these days, maybe they'll put in circuit breakers. And I'll be able to tell right away if the circuit's open.
0: Now what do you think you're doing? Where's your fuse pullers?
1: In the box.
0: Well, that's a right handy place for them. You sure do ask for it. From the look of these battle scars, I'd say you've been living on borrowed time for quite a while. Say, how about slipping on those safety glasses? Now, you look like you're in pretty good shape. Say, don't forget.
1: Stand aside. Turn your face away when you throw the switch on. Just in case there's a flash when the circuit picks up the motor's starting mode.

0: Haven't you forgotten something? I said, haven't you forgotten something?
1: No.
0: Aren't you supposed to check for ground faults before you go ahead with the job?
1: Oh, yeah. Yeah, I guess I forgot.
2: Everything looks pretty normal.
0: Yeah, without testing. I'll show you something else that isn't normal right off the bat. This blanket looks like it was left out in the sun, folded up, instead of rolled in a protective container. Ozone has caused it to deteriorate.
2: Oh, come on. Those little cracks shouldn't make all that much difference.
0: You're darn right they make all that much difference. High voltage electricity can penetrate even a pinhole, so every crack in this blanket means that much less protection. Get yourself another blanket, one that's in good shape and been tested recently, and a voltmeter.

0: Well, I guess I'm ready to make my tests.
1: Hey, wait a minute. What the heck is it now? Let me see that voltmeter. Now, that's okay. You'd be surprised how many people take chances by using the wrong tools and equipment. What about your eye protection?

0: Hold it there.
1: What's the matter?
0: That switch he opened back there is for a 600-volt lighting circuit.
1: 600? I thought everything in here was 110.
0: Now, that's the kind of thinking that can get you into trouble. You should always take the right precautions. Make sure you know the voltage as well as the circuit. See? 600 volts. That's not the kind of system to second guess.
1: Yeah, you're right. I should have checked it myself.
0: Someone thought enough of you to identify and label all the circuits.
1: The company's only been here a few months. I really don't even know my way around yet.
0: Man, it only takes a fraction of a second for someone to get hurt. Now, all the boxes are clearly marked, and it only takes a second to check.

0: Never mind about that. Get me some rubber gloves.
1: I'll never get used to traveling this way.
2: Welcome back, Harry. 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
1: You look like you've had the day off.
2: Not at all. 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
1: Oh, how'd I do?
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1: Use the right tool for the job. 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
2: Join our little group, Harry.
1: And don't be in a hurry. We won't have a vacancy for a long, long time.
2: And don't forget...
1: Tell the people you work with not to fool around with 600-volt equipment. Let the professionals who know how to handle it take care of the problems.
2: Well, Harry, you've done such a good job, I'm going to let you buy me a heavenly cup of coffee.

0: written the district attorney asking him to make a complete investigation if anything happens to me today before he can get help to me.
1: I don't know whether you're doing this to frighten me or not, but I'm going downstairs and get that letter back from that postman.
0: You're not going anyplace anymore, Ellen. Because I'm going to kill you. I decided that definitely this morning. I thought about everything, but this morning I knew it was you or me. That's when I decided to write the district attorney. I told him you were giving me overdoses of the heart medicine. I also told him how you and Dr. Graham were working together to aggravate my condition so it wouldn't look like murder. You think I don't know you're in love with him? Oh, it's not me that needs help now, Ellen, it's you. Because you gave that letter to the postman, gave it to him yourself just a while ago. Didn't recognize the district attorney's name. Didn't know what you were getting yourself in for, did you, Ellen? Dr. Graham will have you all right, but he'll be disappointed with what he gets.

faster than a speeding bullet, more powerful than a locomotive, able to soar higher than any plane, this amazing stranger from the planet Krypton, the Man of Steel.

remarkable physical strength, Superman fights a never-ending battle for truth and justice. Disguised as a mild-mannered newspaper reporter, Clark Kent.

0: woman scares monkey.
1: Ace newspaper woman reviews circus. What an assignment.
0: Yeah, too bad, Lois. Looks like a great night for a murder or fire or something.
2: Hurry, hurry, hurry! This brand up and get
0: that's your cue, Lois.
2: The show's about to start. Only a few minutes.

faster than a streak of lightning, more powerful than the pounding surf, mightier than a roaring hurricane. This amazing stranger from the planet Krypton, the Man of Steel, Superman. Possessing remarkable physical strength, Superman fights a never-ending battle for truth and justice. Disguised as a mild-mannered newspaper reporter, Clark

0: Flash. Following closely in the wake of a series of baffling crimes, the body of an elderly man has just been found in the marsh flats outside the city. He has been identified as the watchman at the Metropolis munitions plant.
1: There's a story, or I'm no reporter.
0: He is believed to be the victim of an organized ring of saboteurs. More news later.
2: Sounds like there might be a story at the plant, Lois.
3: Lois? Me name is Lewis, not Lois. Chief Wiz, everybody in Toy Palace me name wrong. It's Lewis. L-O-U-I-S. Lois. Louise. Lucy. Now I'm so mixed up, I don't know who I am.

0: Take your post in the main shop and be on the alert.
1: Yes, sir. Thank you, sir. Oh, pardon me.

0: was a good job you did on the watchman last night. Now, how about that dynamite charge under the shops?
1: It's wired to the switch on the plant floor below. When the new watchman pulls that switch tonight, the whole place will...
0: Shh.

here comes the torpedo now, and that old hulk out there is the target. Naturally, for experimental purposes, there is no explosive in the torpedo.

There was once a peddler who arrived with his pack of mountains of a six-hour walk to the nearest inn. The farmer and his sons agreed and acted very glad to have him. And they were. So glad, in fact, that before the sun came up again, they had murdered the peddler, robbed him, and buried his body under the dirt floor of the shed behind the kitchen. They got away with it, too. As the years passed, more settlers came to that region. The son who had inherited the house sold it, moved further west where he could carry on the family tradition undisturbed. The new owners were a perfectly law-abiding and God-fearing family, but they had no more knowledge of the peddler than if he had never existed in the first place. Although the peddler's skeleton moldered beneath the floor, his troubled spirit was still too upset to leave. The new people ate all their meals in the big kitchen only a few feet away from the peddler's grave. But they were totally unaware of him. They didn't even know his name. While he didn't relish spending eternity in the shed, the peddler's ghost was determined that someone should realize he was buried there before he moved on. It became an obsession. So he began by opening the kitchen door that led to the shed. Next morning, while the peddler watched, the farmer's wife came in to make breakfast. She slammed that door without even looking at it. That night, the ghost opened the door again. At dawn, the eldest son walked right through without noticing, tramped over the grave, and out the back door of the shed to the woodpile. On the third morning, the farmer came through from the outside with a bucket in each hand and kicked the door shut behind him. After a week of this, the peddler's ghost began opening the door by day as well as by night. All that happened this time is that the children were blamed for letting in drafts, and the children accused each other of being the culprit. This caused a bit more stir, but the peddler still wasn't getting anywhere. When the door slowly swung open in full sight at breakfast, the farmer told his eldest son to fix the latch. The boy tinkered for the better part of the morning. When he finished, he showed off his handiwork to his father. But it didn't last very long. The farmer said he'd fix it himself. Took the whole next day to do it, but before the family went to bed that night, the farmer had installed a small but sturdy lock on the door. He hung the key on a nail driven into the frame. The peddler was not pleased, but neither was he deterred at what the farmer had done. At dawn, the door stood open as usual.

The farmer took to his bed for 3 days. When he recovered, the farmer put the door back on its hinges and then pretended it didn't exist. He ordered the family to go in and out of the house by the front door every time they needed kindling. This did not suit the ghost at all. For a time, he remained silent by way of apology. But after a week had passed, he began slamming the door at intervals. The farmer and his family ignored it. Finally, the peddler could bear it no more. As soon as it was daylight, the farmer and his eldest son attacked the pile of debris with the intention of hauling it away and burning the lot. They displaced a good deal of the dirt floor in the process. They also displaced a leg. The whole family gathered and gaped as the farmer uncovered the rest of the bones and the shredded remains of the peddler's pack. Everyone was thinking the same thing, but no one dared say it. The eldest son picked up a corroded piece of metal and blew the dust off it. It was a watch case, broken, but inscribed with a name. The farmer peered at the engraving and read the name aloud. Samuel Pym. Behind them, the peddler sighed. Yes, Samuel Pym was his name. The farmer called in the constable and the minister, and between them all, it was decided that the bones belonged to someone cruelly murdered and deserving of a decent burial. The next Sunday, the bones were reinterred in the local burying ground beneath a simple stone reading, Samuel Pym. After that, kitchen door behaved itself.

Cinderella!

0: volleyball because she has no coach at all.
1: No coach at all?
0: No coach at all. To make her happiness complete, we'll make a gown of silvery strands with crystal slippers for her feet and the finest coach in all.

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1: No, but I'm listening.
0: Well, far be it from me to gossip, but it seems that only last night, Mr. Webb Spider...
1: No.
0: Yes.

0: 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Who's the next?
1: Lad on, I'm up here.
0: Stop, Johnny, you're tickling.

faster than a speeding bullet, more powerful than a locomotive. Able to leap tall buildings at a single bound, this amazing stranger from the planet Krypton, the Man of Steel, Superman! Possessing remarkable physical strength, Superman fights a never-ending battle for truth and justice, disguised as a mild-mannered newspaper reporter, Clark Kent. Penetrating deep into the frozen wastes of the great Arctic plains, an archaeological expedition searching for prehistoric fossils makes an amazing discovery. A huge monster, as lifelike in appearance as when it roamed the Earth millions of years ago in the Mesozoic

is found frozen in the ice in a state of perfect preservation. Constantly handicapped by the hazardous sub-zero elements, the scientists and their band of tireless workers succeed in removing the mammoth creature from the frozen pit. The ice-encased monster is loaded into the hold of a huge freighter equipped with a special refrigeration plant and brought to this country. Here, in a specially constructed wing of the Museum of Natural Science, this awe-inspiring creature is displayed to the public for the first time.

0: to say that if the ice were permitted to thaw, there's a possibility the monster might still be alive? Thank you, Professor.
1: Yes, Chief.
0: Lois, there's a new angle on that frozen monster story. Get over to the museum and see what's doing. They've got him in a special refrigerator.
1: Okay, Chief.
2: Oh, Lois, want me to go over there with you?
1: No, thanks. You'd probably faint if you saw the monster. You scare so easily.
2: Maybe she's right, but Superman hasn't fainted yet.
3: And produces the necessary refrigeration. The control board is downstairs. I'll show it. The entire plant is operated from this board. The thermometer must be watched constantly, as any rise in temperature might prove dangerous.
1: Boy, what a story.

0: outside, everybody. Step lively, please. Use the nearest exit. Please, folks, keep moving. We have to clear this room at once.
1: That's what he thinks.
0: Police headquarters. Hello, Chief. Send the riot squad. We're in trouble.

0: crush some men down here.
1: Attention, all cars. Proceed to Fifth and Main at once.
2: Chief, Lois is in the museum.
3: Better get over there, Kent.
2: Right.
4: This looks like a job
2: for Superman.

faster than a speeding bullet, more powerful than a locomotive, able to leap tall buildings at a single bound, this amazing stranger from the planet Krypton, the Man of Steel, Superman! Possessing remarkable physical strength, Superman fights a never-ending battle for truth and justice. Disguised as a mild-mannered newspaper reporter, Clark...

faster than a streak of lightning, more powerful than the pounding surf, mightier than a roaring hurricane. This amazing stranger from the planet Krypton, the Man of Steel, Superman. Possessing remarkable physical strength, Superman fights a never-ending battle for truth and justice, disguised as a mild-mannered newspaper

0: of sleep for a racket like this.
1: But it's been going on every night since we've been interned. What do you suppose it could be?
0: Could be sabotage, I hope.
1: Me too. But who? Clark, do you suppose...
0: Yes, Lois?
1: Oh, nothing. Just a silly hunch that maybe Superman might be over here.
2: Quiet! Do not talk! Shanasta! This sabotage must stop at once! Konetawa!

0: Miss Lane?
1: This way, please.
2: How does it feel to be home?
1: Smile, please.
0: How about Clark Kent? Did he get away?
3: No. No, he's still over there. But don't worry. Superman promised to look after him.

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Only the operator or an authorized helper may enter this area. Most machines are equipped with guards to help keep fingers away from the sharp tools. There are waste cans and brushes, so they're kept clean and free of hazards. Materials are stored neatly, out of the work area. And flammable liquids are stored in safety containers, away from open flames. All these safeguards and many more are provided in the shop. But they alone will not guarantee safety. That depends on what we do. How should we prepare ourselves? Partly in the clothing we wear for shop work. Husky leather shoes help protect the feet against dropped tools or materials. Clothes that are comfortably loose give you freedom of movement. Sleeves should be short or rolled up above the elbows. Avoid dangling neckties that might get caught in the machine. Yes, the clothing you wear can help you keep safe in the shop. There are other ways to prepare yourself. You will want to review the instructions for the machine and operation you're going to perform. You will do your share toward keeping the shop neat, the machines brushed off, the floor clear of scraps, the aisles open for traffic. You'll build the habit of staying outside the restricted areas about each machine, except when you're actually using the machine. Finally, you'll learn the skills of operating each machine safely. Here is the grinder used for keeping tools sharp. Set the tool rest close to the wheel, no more than a 16th of an inch away. Be sure the grinding wheel is properly guarded. A glass shield is good eye protection. And you may want to wear goggles for extra protection. Stand aside when you start the wheel, just in case it's defective. Now, hold the tool firmly in both hands and ease it against the wheel. Don't crowd the wheel. Try to use the whole width of the wheel to prevent grooving it. See the sparks fly? You'll be glad your eyes are protected. You'll be glad you know how to use the grinder safely. How is your skill with a circular saw? See what you can learn here. We're going to make a rip or lengthwise cut. Is this the proper blade for ripping? Right. This type blade is set so that it will project 1/8 to 1/4 inch above the board. For ripping, use the fence to guide your work, checking it with the parallel grooves on the table. Make sure the guard is down over the blade. Now you're ready to turn on the motor. Set your feet so you stand with good balance and out of the line of the board in case it should kick back. Now ease the board along, keeping it snugly against the fence, but not rushing it past the blade. As you near the end of the cut, make sure you keep your fingers well away from the blade. Turn the motor off before you do anything else. But now, suppose you have to rip a narrow piece off a board. Set the guard up
out of the way. Use the fence as before. But there isn't much room between the fence and the saw blade. What now? Watch and see. Once the cut is well started, use a pusher stick and easily push the work through without bringing your fingers near the blade. Now, shut off the motor and wait till the blade stops. Run the blade all the way down. That's the safe way to leave it. Brush off the sawdust. Put the guard down for added safety. Well, how is your skill with the circular saw? Could you do that well, safely? What about the band saw? Suppose you wanted to cut an ornamental curve. Make sure the saw is not running. Adjust the upper saw guide to slightly more than the thickness of your work. Check other adjustments. Measure the blade to make sure it will take the curves you plan to cut. Review your notes. Also, some band saws have this information in chart form on the machine. Feed your work slowly, never crowding the blade. Take it especially easy on the sharper turns. If the saw should bind, turn off the power and wait till the blade stops before backing up the work. Keep your mind and your eyes on the work. Keep your fingers clear of the blade, and all will go well. Next, let's have a look at the drill press. See if you can figure out the safe way to produce accurate holes fast. What's the cap for? Do your shop rules require a cap to keep your hair away from the revolving parts? Note that the work is clamped securely to the table. Do you know why there's an extra board underneath? Bring the drill down slowly and easily. Don't force it through. Then ease up as the drill is about to break through. And there you are. Fast, accurate work done safely. Other machines in our shop help us and need to be used with care. When you use the jointer, be sure to use the protecting guard. And when you're planing, the pusher should be used as a safety measure. A disc sander is used for shaping and finishing operations. But let the sander do the work. Don't crowd too closely. And work on the downward side of the disc. Of course, we still use our hand tools, too. Keeping them clean, storing them neatly, helps keep them in good condition. Well, are you ready to work safely? Remember, our shop is equipped with useful tools and with safeguards to help us use them safely. We come to the shop properly clothed, safety conscious, and instructed in the safe way to use tools. The end result of skillful work is such pleasing and useful products as these, made the right way, which is the safe way and the best way.

Captain Zero. Captain Zero. 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

Somewhere in a remote, uncharted region of the planet called Earth stands the laboratory of Captain Zero. In this secret location, known only to a few in the outside world, Captain Zero and his associates experiment in time and space to learn from the past, to plan for the future.

0: time machine operating. What's going on?
1: I've just projected back to the year 1780 in the American Revolution.
0: What's happening?
1: Did you see that ship?
0: Yes.
1: That ship is a British gunboat Vulture. It just sneaked up the Hudson River and dropped anchor below the American Fort Montgomery.
0: Golly. Why doesn't the fort fire on it?
1: It can't be seen in the darkness. Besides, it's flying a white flag of truce.
0: But why is it there?
1: Stand by to refocus. If our settings are correct, you're going to see one of the most treacherous plots in American history.
0: Man.
1: Bring up the plate current. Increase the target voltage. Looks like the captain's cabin, all right.
0: But no one's there.
1: Wait a minute. Look.
0: Who's he? What's he watching for?
1: Just relax, Jet. You'll find out.
2: Sorry, Major Andre. No sign of anyone as yet.
3: What's the matter with him? This is the agreed location, is it not?
2: Yes, Major. This is the exact spot designated in your secret correspondence with the American general. And if I might say so, sir, a more dangerous meeting place could not be devised. For us, that is. Do you realize if we're anchored directly below the American Fort Montgomery, whose every gun is trained on that river?
3: You need not fear the guns, Captain Sutherland. So far as anyone knows, we're here under a flag of truce on special business concerning the confiscated property of a fellow Englishman, Colonel Robertson. The American fort will not fire on a flag of truce.
2: No, Major Andre. Unless someone discovers the real reason why we are here.
3: Captain, will you please not address me as Major Andre? Until this affair is concluded, I am John Anderson.
2: I'm sorry, Major. Mr. Anderson.
3: What in the world could have happened? Are you sure no message of any kind has come through?
2: Positive, Major. There's been no boat of any kind on the river. And I might add, the longer the delay, the better the chances for a slip-up.
3: I know. But there's too much at stake to turn back now. We have no choice but to wait. I only hope nothing has gone wrong.
2: So do I, Major Andre.
3: Anderson.
2: Mr. Anderson. But the Vulture had best not be discovered here at dawn.
3: And still no word. This venture could cost me my life if the plot is discovered.
1: Jet.
0: Yes, sir?
1: Stand by to refocus to the house of Joshua Smith.
0: Where's that?
1: On the north shore of the Hudson, opposite the fort. I'll handle it. You bring up the plate current and stand by to realign the target setting.
0: But, Captain, who is Major Andre waiting to hear from?
1: You'll find out in a minute, Jet.
0: Is that the man?
1: No, that's Joshua Smith, a British sympathizer.
4: The Vulture is still in the river, General, but dawn will break soon.
2: I know. And the fate of the American colonies is in my hands.
1: There he is, Jeff. The great American patriot and traitor, General Benedict Arnold.
0: Benedict Arnold? The man who betrayed his country?
1: Saved her first, then betrayed her.
0: Man.
4: But what exactly do you mean, sir?
2: No time for reflection now. Are the boatmen ready?
4: Ready, but reluctant, sir. Rowing out to a British gunboat in the dead of night is not to their liking.
2: Give them 50 pounds of flour apiece when they return. That should ease their reluctance.
4: Yes, sir.
2: Now you will row out to the Vulture. Deliver this letter to Captain Sutherland or Colonel Robertson. You will meet a Mr. John Anderson, whom you will row ashore. However, you will not come ashore here. I'll meet you at Long Cove, just below Stony Point, with an extra horse to bring you back.
4: But what if something should go wrong?
2: Nothing can go wrong. All arrangements have been made.
4: But what's this all about, sir? Surely a matter concerning confiscated property does not require such secrecy.
2: It's better that you don't know the details, Smith. Content yourself with the fact that you're doing an important government service.
4: Yes, but for what side?
2: Don't be impertinent. Now, on your way. And remember, your services will be well rewarded.
4: Yes, sir.
2: Make all possible haste.
4: Yes, sir.
2: This ungrateful country will soon wish that it had treated me with more respect. That faction-ridden Continental Congress will regret its insults and accusations. Besides, it's high time that someone did something to bring an end to this stupid war. I'd best get along to Major Andre. Too late to turn back now, even if I so desired.
1: Jet.
0: Yes, sir?
1: Stand by to refocus back aboard the Vulture.
0: Yes, sir.
3: Almost dawn and still no message from Arnold. Could he have decided not to go through with it?
2: Yes. About an hour before dawn, Major Andre.
3: Anderson,
2: and still no word.
3: Incredible.
2: Perhaps.
3: What do you mean?
2: Have you considered the possibility that this whole affair is a hoax, a trap?
3: Are you serious?
2: I'd hardly be joking at this hour of the morning. Consider Benedict Arnold's past record. At the Battle of Lexington, he armed a body of volunteers out of his own pocket. He fought against us in Quebec. And the naval battle he fought against us on Lake Champlain, with ships built from his own funds, prevented our invasion of the United States from Canada. Not only that, in 77 he scattered Saint-Léger's army in a panic, and he routed Burgoyne, receiving little more for his pains than a shattered leg. This is hardly the stuff from which traitors are made.
3: No. But Arnold has suffered heavy losses and public disgrace at the hands of the Continental Congress. Now he seeks revenge.
5: Vulture ahoy! Who are you? Where are you bound? Missed the name. From King's Wharf. Left alongside.
1: This must be the messenger from Arnold.
2: Wait in. I'll find out. What's going on here?
6: Are you Captain Sutherland?
2: Yes.
6: Well, my name is Smith. I was told to contact you and give you this letter.
2: It appears to be in order. Come with me, Mr. Smith.
1: Come in.
2: Mr. Smith, Mr. Anderson.
1: How do you do?
7: How do you do?
2: Mr. Smith brings a message from General Arnold requesting a meeting ashore.
1: On shore?
7: We'd best make haste, gentlemen.
3: Very well, you'd better ready your boat.
2: Yes. Major, do you realize you'll be in enemy territory?
1: I am prepared to take my chances.
2: Whatever happens, accept no papers from General Arnold and affect no disguise. Otherwise, if you're caught, you'll be hanged as a spy.
1: I am aware of the risk.
2: Conclude your business as quickly as possible and get back to the Vulture. We must be away from here before dawn.
1: I know.
2: Good luck, Major.
1: Thank you.

0: I will have ended it with one blow. Both sides will thank me with honors and gratitude for having replaced suffering and bloodshed with peace and prosperity.
1: Hold. Who goes there?
2: Smith and Anderson.
3: General Benedict Arnold?
1: You're late.
3: Better late than never, General. The guns of your force were trained on the river, so I cautioned your men to row me across in utmost silence.
1: Good. We'd best conclude our business as quickly as possible.
3: Agreed. I should not like to be caught behind the American line.
1: Smith, you'd best stay with the boatmen to be certain that they don't row off.
2: But they wouldn't leave without...
1: Smith!
0: Very well.
3: You mean you don't trust him?
1: You can't be too cautious. The less he knows, the better. Now, did you bring the money?
3: Yes, but first, what is your plan?
1: Briefly this. General Washington plans to move his army to King's Bridge. The French troops are on Long Island, both ready to attack New York. At that time, the British fleet should sail up the Hudson. I will surrender the key fort of West Point without resistance. The New England colonies will then be severed from the rest. The attack on New York will fail, and with it, the whole American cause.
3: That's great.
4: You best make haste, gentlemen. Dawn is breaking.
1: Now, here is the plan of the fort, with all the gun emplacements, the location and quantity of supplies, as well as strategic and tactical information.
3: Good. And here is your payment. Now, if you'll excuse me, General, I must get back to the Vulture at once.
1: Of course. Smith?
5: Yes, sir.
1: Mr. Anderson is ready to go back to his ship.
5: It is high time.
1: I'll not be here when he comes back, or when you come back, but you'll dismiss the boatman, then ride post-haste.
2: The ship. It's been discovered.
3: No.
2: The guns of the fort are firing on us.
1: Smith, dismiss the boatman at once. Hurry.
2: Yes, sir.
3: But I must return to the Vulture at once.
1: You can't return now.
3: But I must.
1: Too late, Major. Already the Vulture is moving down the river.
3: I knew this might happen. I should never have come on shore. Now I'm stranded behind enemy lines.
1: Now, don't worry, Major. No harm will come to you. I'll see that you get back safely.
3: But how?
2: The boatmen are on the way up the river.
1: Good. Smith, give your coat to Mr. Anderson.
3: My coat? But just what are you proposing, Arnold?
1: With a proper disguise and a good horse, you can easily make your way back to New York overland.
3: But if I'm caught wearing a disguise, I'd be hanged as a spy.
1: You won't be caught. I'll give you a pass that will satisfy all sentries. Give him your coat, Smith, and we'd best make haste. Off with your jacket.
3: I don't like this, Arnold. This isn't the way it was planned.
1: Now, stop worrying. You'll be all right. In a few hours, you'll be safe in New York.
3: I wonder.
1: Smith?
5: Yes?
1: You will accompany Mr. Anderson to neutral ground.
5: Very well.
1: Ready the horses.
6: Yes, sir.
3: I don't like this at all, Arnold. This is exactly what a spy would do.
1: No one will suspect a thing, Major. Now... here is your pass in case anyone stops you.
3: But what if I'm searched? I still have the papers and plans of the fort.
1: Hide them someplace on your person. In your boot. And stop worrying. With my name on that pass, you'll not be searched. Deeds like this cannot be accomplished without some sort of risk.
3: But the risk seems to be all mine.
1: No, Major. If you should be discovered, my fate would be the same as yours. But your apprehensions are needless. No sentry will question the validity of that pass. But you'd better leave at once. Our mission has been accomplished.
3: Yes, providing I regain my own line.
1: See that he gets back to the safety of his own line, Smith.
5: Very well.

0: Senate, and may our stupid Continental Congress choke on the dust of your horse's hooves. West Point will soon be in the hands of the British. Nothing can save the revolution now.
1: Captain, Major Andre is getting away with the plans of West Point.
2: Don't worry, Jet. If I remember my history correctly, Major Andre will be captured on the old post road near Tarrytown. Stand by to move the time machine ahead 24 hours.
1: Yes, sir.
2: Ready, Jet?
1: Ready, sir.
2: Stand by. Activate the cycle reactor. Good. Plate current up 7.9. Increase field output 6.35. Hold it. Steady. Cut cycle reactor and lock it.

0: Stand by to activate the view screen. There's the old post road. Now, if our settings are correct, Andre and Smith will be coming along here in just a few seconds.
1: But, Captain, if Andre gets this far, who's going to stop him? This is neutral ground between the lines. There are no American sentries here.
0: You're right. Wait a minute. There they are. Refocus to a close-up.
2: What's wrong? We've passed safely through the American sentries, Mr. Anderson. You're now on neutral ground. You'd have no difficulty finding your own lines from here.
3: But I don't even know the way.
2: Just follow this road to White Plains. It's held by the British.
3: But did not General Arnold say you were to conduct me to my own lines?
2: Mr. Anderson, I may be in sympathy with your British, but I live in the colonies. I do not intend to risk my neck further. Besides, you've only 12 miles to go on neutral ground. You're good as home. I shall report to the general that you have passed through. Good luck, sir.
3: Safety. But then Smith may be right. What harm could befall me on neutral ground?
1: Captain, I thought you said he was captured. He's getting through.
0: Stand by to refocus ahead.
1: He's still going, Captain.
0: I know. Refocus farther down the road.
4: Hold him! Over here.
2: There's a well-dressed horseman coming up the valley. I just seen him from the top of the hill.
4: Good. I hope he's got a fat pocket for him.
2: And a good horse and saddle.
1: Captain, who are those two?
0: Apparently they're freebooters, Jeff, making a living by robbing people who pass between the lines.
1: Will they discover that Andre's a spy?
0: We'll soon find out.
3: Gentlemen, you're obviously not American sentries. What is the meaning of this?
5: We ask the questions. Get down.
3: Could it be that you are British?
4: Could be. Why?
3: Because I am a British officer. I've been up country on important business. I must not be detained. Look, my gold watch to prove my statement.
4: So you're a British officer, eh?
3: Mm-hmm.
4: So happens we're Americans. Now get off that horse.
3: Of course. I must commend you, gentlemen, on your patriotism. One must say anything to get along nowadays. Here's my pass from General Arnold. And you'd best let me by, or the General will be very unhappy about it. I'm on important business for the General.
5: Maybe we'd better let him go. We've had enough trouble without General Arnold on our necks.
4: Yeah, maybe you're right. His pass looks genuine, all right. But you still sound like a Britisher to me. You know, we could get a big reward if he's a spy.
5: But the pass?
4: Yeah.
3: Gentlemen, unless you wish to incur the displeasure of General Arnold, you'd best let me go at once.
4: I hope you won't be offended, sir. But we got to search you.
3: You're making a grave mistake.
4: Just doing our duty.
2: $80 continental money.
4: Yeah. His name is John Anderson.
2: There's nothing else on him. Maybe we made a mistake.
4: Yeah, maybe we have. I hope you'll forgive us, sir. Just doing our duty. The pass looks genuine, all right. Here, you can have your watch back.
3: You may keep the watch.
4: Oh, thank you, sir.
1: Captain, they're going to let him go.
0: Stand by to activate the visualization chamber.
1: Yes. Hurry!
0: Throw a switch, Jeff.
1: Spectral rope connections are opening. Turbo activity is increasing. Voltage is building up. Spark gaps are closing. He's transforming to electrical impulses and beginning to dematerialize. There he goes. He's gone.

0: Hope I haven't detained you too long, sir. No hard feelings.
1: That's all right.
2: Good day, gentlemen. Yeah. Stop that man. Just a minute, Paulding. This man is a British spy.
0: Who are you? Where'd you come from?
2: You better take him to the nearest American outpost at once.
0: Here's to me. If anybody's a spy around here, it's you.
2: Now listen to me. This man is heading for the British lines with secret American documents and a diagram of the fortress at West Point.
3: Don't be ridiculous. Take your hands off me.
0: Look, if anybody has a spy around here, I'd take it with you for stopping Mr. Anderson from getting to his destination. Now, I'll handle this my own way. Okay, Mr. Anderson, he won't stop you now.
1: Thank you. And as for you, my friend, I'm glad I'm not in your boots.
2: Boots? You didn't search his boots.
0: We've done enough searching.
2: Come here, boy. Now, take off those boots or I'll take them off.
3: You wouldn't dare.
2: Remove those boots, I said, or I'll remove them for you.
1: You wouldn't dare.
2: No.
3: Now, take your hands off me. Let go. Get off me. Let go, I see.
0: Stop that immediately. Stop or I'll shoot.
2: Wait, that look. There's the diagram of the fortress of West Point.
0: Great Scott, you're right. Maybe he is a spy.
2: And these other papers will prove it.
0: Look, I'll give you 100 guineas each if you'll let me go. My horse, bridle, saddle, and all. 1,000 guineas.
4: There ain't that much money in the world. Put your boot on, Major Envy. I caught myself a spy.
2: Okay, Jet. Take me back.
5: I'll give you 10,000 guineas if you'll let me go.
4: 10,000 guineas? There ain't that much money in the world. Besides, I think I get more money for turning you in than for letting you go. I'd still like to know how you got that pass signed by General Arnold. Go on!
6: Golly, then if it hadn't been for those freebooters, Major Andre would have gotten through to his own lines.
2: That's right, Jet.
6: Then was Benedict Arnold caught, too?
2: No. When Benedict Arnold heard of the capture of Major Andre, he escaped to the Vulture and got away.
6: You mean he got off scot-free after betraying his country?
2: Not exactly, Jet. Most of the British detested a traitor just as much as the Americans. Benedict Arnold died at the age of 60, a broken, unhappy man, realizing that his crime against the country he first tried to save was a most colossal blunder.

0: high boys and girls. Greetings, fellow Z-men. I want to tell you how you can become a commissioned officer of the Zero Explorers in time and space and receive an official space passport and identification card. This passport entitles you to travel in accredited spaceships to any planet in our solar system. It also contains my official signature and photograph, as well as regulations for space travel and procedure for a rocket ship blastoff. Just send your name and address to me, Captain Zero, in care of this station. Your letter will be forwarded to my laboratory by guided missile, and I will immediately send you your official space passport and identification card. So, till we meet again, fellow Z-men, good luck in time and space.
1: Be sure to be standing by when we again transmit you to this remote location on the planet Earth, where Captain Zero and his associates will conduct another experiment in time and space.

0: Every year, 110,000 workers get head injuries on the job. That's over 2,000 of you every week, over 400 of you every day. Now, you might be thinking, 110,000 of them get hurt, not me. I'm Martin Cove, and I'm here to tell you that you wouldn't be watching this program if your job didn't put you at risk. That means next week, tomorrow, or even today, it might be your turn. And I'm not talking about lumps on the forehead. I'm talking about 110,000 disabling head injuries every year. Most of those people are disabled by accidents at their regular work sites while they're doing their regular, everyday jobs. Most of them don't wear head protection because they don't think they need it, or they just plain don't like it. But if your job description says you have to wear it, believe me, you need head protection at work. If there's anything around that can fall, fly through the air, or just get in the way, it eventually will. You're the only one who can make sure your head's protected when that happens. No matter what kind of hazard there are in your workplace, there's a type of protection designed for you. Not bad, huh? I guess some guys look good in anything. This is called a bump hat. It's made for people who work in low or cramped areas without much headroom. You know, where you move a couple of inches and ouch, you did it again. This hat is tough, but for most of you, it's not tough enough. A bump hat will only protect you from bumps. It won't protect you from the harder impact of a falling or flying object. For that, you need a hard hat. Hey, now I feel safe. Hard hats are designed to protect your head from stronger impact. The hard shell deflects the blow and spreads the force of it out over a wide area. The hat's inner suspension acts as a shock absorber. That's so your skull doesn't have to. Some hard hats also insulate your head from electrical shock. If you need even more protection, a face shield, a welding shield, or earmuffs can attach right to the hat. Or if you need a lamp, cold weather liner, or a communication system, the hat can handle those too. There are different kinds of hard hats, and it's important that you get the right hat for the hazards in your workplace. The American National Standards Institute, or ANSI, sets specifications for hard hat performance. Every hat is rated according to the level of protection it will give you. The rating class A, class B, or class C can be found in the inside of the helmet. Class A hard hats help to reduce the impact of falling objects and the danger of contact with low voltage electricity. Class B hats give the same impact protection, but also reduce the danger of contact with high voltage electricity. Class C hard hats have the impact protection, but no insulation against electricity. So how do you know which one to wear? You should know as much as you can about head protection. But don't pick a hat out by yourself. Your supervisor or your company's safety manager will tell you exactly which hat to wear.
1: These hard hats are there for your protection.
0: But there's one thing nobody can do but you, and that's make the hat work. Why? Because it won't work unless you wear it. The hat won't work if you leave it at home, or in your truck, or at your desk. You've got to get in the habit of putting it on. Let's say you've got the right safety hat for your job, and you're in the habit of wearing it every day. Now you should learn more about your hat so you can keep it in tip-top condition. 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They don't conduct electricity like metal does, and they give better protection against most chemicals, too. These might not be your favorite color, but you can't say they fade into the background. That's the idea, and it's another way the shell can protect you.

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No matter what color your hat shell is, don't paint it or stick decals on it or anything else. Anything you might do to your hard hat could change its ability to insulate you from electricity. Never drill holes in your hat for ventilation or any other reason, and never engrave on it. You'll weaken the shell. In fact, any damage to the shell can mean trouble. So make a habit of checking your hat for holes, cracks, dents, stiffness, brittleness, or changes in the color or surface texture. If you find a hole or a crack, even a small one, your hat's had it. A damaged hat won't hold up under the force of an impact, so it won't protect your head. If you've got a good hat that's protected you in an accident, you have to replace it. Even if you can't see any signs of damage, the hat might have weakened if it took a serious blow. It's time to get a new one. If you want your hat shell to last as long as possible, keep it out of direct sunlight and away from heat sources when you're not wearing it. Clean it with water and a mild soap. Never use a solvent on it. Find a safe place to store it, but remember, don't store it there for too long. It belongs on your head. Now let's take a look at an even more important part of a hard hat's protection, the suspension system. The suspension system is the part of its harness that absorbs the force of an impact on the shell. It might be made up of crown straps, protective padding, or something similar. The adjustable straps hold the hat in place and keep the shell away from your head. That's important. With free-flowing air between your head and the shell, you'll be a lot more comfortable. But the main reason for that empty space is the shock absorption it will give you if something comes crashing down on your head. That's the real secret of a hard hat's protection. If you think it's just a handy place to store cigarettes or gum, they're weakening your hat's protection. Anything you put in that clearance space will cut down on the hat's ability to absorb shocks. Whatever the hat doesn't absorb, your head will. So keep the clearance space clear at all times. The suspension system can become damaged or worn, so you need to check it regularly, like you check the shell. Watch out for cracking, torn adjustment slots, frayed material, and other signs of wear, especially at the suspension lugs. Hair oils and perspiration can shorten the system's life, so regular cleaning is a good idea. A sponge, a soft brush with water, and a mild detergent will do the job. For the best protection, you need to be sure your hard hat fits the way it's designed to, and you should know the right way to wear it on the head. The inner suspension is made to meet your head squarely at the crown. The headband should be worn above your ears. The adjustable straps should be snug but comfortable. The fit should never be so tight that the band leaves a mark on your head. Never cut or tamper with the suspension system. All of its elements work together to give you protection you need. If any part of the system has been cut or damaged, the hat is useless. Get a new one. And that's the ins and the outs of protecting your head on the job. But like I said before, wearing your hat is what really counts. And that part is all up to you. Your company's management wants to cut down on head injuries, and they've got some good reasons for being concerned. But if one of those heads could be yours, you should be pretty concerned yourself. Without head protection, a serious accident might disable you for life. Even a minor concussion can be a major inconvenience, not to mention the pain. So why take chances? If you want to use your head, use it right. Wear your head protection every day.

The scene here is San Francisco Harbor. The ship has just arrived from Baltimore through the Panama Canal, bringing in its cargo the 6 reels of submarine telephone cable that we see being transferred to a waiting barge. The end of the long journey from the Eastern factory is near, but the final resting place of these cable circuits is to be the floor of San Francisco Bay. In fact, these are the actual circuits that were planned to serve the artificial island that was made to rise from these historic waters as a home for the Golden Gate International Exposition. And after serving the crowds thronging this appealing panorama of foreign and domestic attractions, these same circuits will be part of a great new cable artery. This artery will join the others already winding beneath the surface of the bay to bring the voice of America to this busy port on our western shore. There's an interesting engineering story in this sequence of pictures, but I see in them another and a special significance, and that is the extraordinary skill and technique that is mobilized in this modern day to combat a small but deadly peril to such circuits as these. A single drop of water. Yes, it is of vital importance to prevent the entry of a single drop, for if one drop can enter, so can another, and another, and another, until the electrical transmission of speech is impossible. So underwater circuits must be provided by the cable makers with unusual protection both against leakage and against accident.

camera's lens gives us a close look at this protection as it pictures two cable lengths being spliced together. The splicing job itself is no small task. The engineers anticipated the needs of the coming years and called for 1,056 wires, each wire separately insulated. There's a boiling out process with petrolatum to remove every trace of moisture, and then the lead sleeve is pulled over the splice, and there's some mighty hot lead to handle as the sleeve is made part of the cable's smooth and pliable metal coat. This looks like a workmanlike job, but these cable men aren't yet satisfied that the splice is airtight. They're going to conduct a most important testing investigation. A hole is made in the lead. Nitrogen gas at 20 pounds pressure per square inch is forced through the hole to surround the wires just spliced. And then an extremely unromantic substance comes into use, plain, everyday soap suds. But the soap suds are most effective here, for if gas is escaping, there'll be soap bubbles to mark the spot. The job we're watching is pronounced good. The double armoring is the vitally essential precaution. Nothing on the bottom, like a dragging anchor, for example, can scrape or break the sheathing of the circuits and let the water in. And since the corrosive effect of salt water on metal is a peril to be guarded against, the armor gets two final overcoats of tar-treated jute to make corrosion very, very slow. Finally, about 2 miles of armored cable is coiled on the big drum, ready for its underwater resting place on the floor of the bay. One of the piers of the Bay Bridge that stretches more than 8 miles over land and water to link San Francisco and Oakland is the midway point for uniting two long underwater sections. A diver first goes overboard to make sure that all goes well in placing the pier end of the cable. And when he's back on board with his report, there's nothing more to do except head for the terminal on the distant shore while the cable disappears in the churning waters of the barge's wake. So look out, Father Neptune, down there in your underwater kingdom. Here come 1,056 wires. There's no use trying to get them wet, for I don't think it can be done. Pictured here is a telephone truck parked in the field. That's not unusual in itself. But here's an activity that does seem a bit out of the ordinary. Can it be that we're seeing the sections of an oversized fishing pole being joined together? Yes, that's just what it is, an oversized fishing pole. But not of the kind popularized by that famous old angler Isaac Walton. This particular pole is in reality a radio antenna that will fish telephone messages out of the air, and it will also cast them into the air. What we're watching is a routine test of a portable transmitting and receiving radio unit that makes it possible to combine radio and wire telephony for communication purposes. An important use of the apparatus might be in such emergencies as when a hurricane or a flood, for example, has brought about a gap in the wire facilities. Since communication at such times is all important, the engineers set out to develop this radio bridge which will span the gap while the wire lines are being restored. The entire equipment weighs only a few hundred pounds and can obtain power for its operation from a gasoline-driven generator in case other power is not available. There is a combined radio transmitter and receiver of special design that needs only simple adjustments to be ready for service. A third unit for switching and general control completes the compact and portable outfit. In a few minutes after reaching a locality where service has been interrupted, the antenna is in place and connections made with the telephone wires at the point of the break. And then station, well, let's call it station P-H-O-N-E, is ready to go on the air, ready to communicate with a similar unit that is waiting for messages across a flooded valley, a storm-swept mountain range, or in some suddenly isolated community, or perhaps at an emergency relief station such as a Red Cross field hospital. The usefulness of portable emergency equipment was abundantly demonstrated in the New England hurricane of 1938. Many towns were completely isolated, but in several instances, telephone engineers with hastily improvised apparatus were able to establish these radio links
so that combined radio and wire communication would connect the stricken communities with the world outside. And so again, we find science and engineering in important cooperation to provide a means for getting the message through under unusual emergency conditions. These pictures, therefore, bring us good news indeed. Scenes reminding us again that the place to learn about the interests of a people is where they gather in large and revealing numbers. For anyone curious about our national enthusiasms, our pleasures, and our relaxations, the obvious and wise procedure is to go where they are spontaneously displayed. To walk with the jostling throngs, to follow the crowd to some stadium, for example, where collegiate gladiators battle amid modern football pageantry, or to a ballpark filled with ardent admirers of our national pastime, or to the scene of exciting water sports like this regatta along Maryland's historic shore, where the breeze is blowing keen and fresh and the skippers have met to match their wits and their skill. And someone is following this crowd. It's the telephone company experimenting with a trailer equipped with telephone booths that can be towed far out in the country where people may assemble for a few hours and then disappear. Here it comes with the installer's car close behind so that the trailer can quickly be connected with nearby wires. After that is done, and with Miss Maryland presiding, it's all ready for those who may have need for its convenient presence.

are the great groups of our population to whom agriculture is life's major adventure. There's no better place to become acquainted with them than the fairs which attract thousands from both countryside and town. And since in talkative America, means of communication are essential for such gatherings, some portable telephones in a trailer such as we see here being made ready for an Ohio fair may prove to be just what the visitors require. At any rate, the idea is getting a test in the best of all laboratories, that of actual use. Only a half hour's work is needed to get the wires up. Then, the trailer is an integral part of the country's telephone system, and Miss Ohio can put through calls just as though from a railroad station or hotel. So here's one more modern note in the scene that inevitably changes with the years. But the carnival spirit still surrounds it, that alluring call that generations have heard and welcomed, that intriguing, inviting summons, "Hi-ho, come to the fair!" Let us be glad that these blithe and lively institutions still offer the traditional and fascinating blend of information, entertainment, amusement, adventure. Who would alter the pleasant panorama that promises to careworn age or carefree youth so much of surprise and novelty and fun? What more congenial place for horse lovers than the grandstand where they can thrill to the sight of beautiful runners as they round the track in the poetry of a thrilling race? Of course, there are serious and enlightening exhibits to show important developments in agriculture. But important developments in merry-go-rounds need investigation too, with sideshows to spice the dish. Aristocrats of barn and barnyard brought many a mile in the quest of a blue ribbon, pass in review before critical judges of pulchritude and pedigree. But everywhere is the constant evidence that the farm's best products are on two legs, not four. Yes, come to the fair, learn about sturdy rural America, Mr. and Mrs., Master and Miss, on the holiday that reveals so perfectly their friendliness, their accomplishments, their hopes. I thank you.

great new superhighway. The face of the earth is cleared to make way for the farmer's plow. And under the earth, coal is torn loose to give us heat, light, and power. The force that moves mountains and does all this work? Dynamite, one of man's most useful tools. To explode the dynamite, detonators, more commonly called blasting caps, are needed. They're safe and useful in trained hands, but dangerous when handled by boys or girls or inexperienced adults. This story is about blasting caps.

0: thought you said it was an attack bomber.
1: It is.
0: It is not. It's a fighter.
1: Bomber.
0: Oh, what do girls know about planes?
1: I know a lot about planes. My daddy flies one, you know. Besides, it says so, right there on the box.
0: That's what I said it was, an attack bomber.
1: You said it was a fighter.
0: Did I, Tag?
2: Why would he say it was a fighter if it was a bomber? Chuck knows more about planes than you or your dad.
0: Yeah, he just flies them.
1: He's the best airline pilot in the country, and when I grow up, I'm going to be an airline pilot, too.
2: Who ever heard of a girl airline pilot?
1: My daddy says there's a first time for everything.
0: What do you want to play with planes for? Why don't you play with dolls? You're a tomboy.
2: Oh, quit picking on her.
0: What did you say?
2: She's not hurting you.
0: Just because you live next door to her, you don't have to stick up for her.
2: I'm not sticking up for her. Exactly.
0: Well, if you'd rather play with girls than with me.
3: Kathy! If you want to go to the airport with me to meet Daddy, you better come in and wash your hands.
1: I'm coming, Mother.
0: What's so special? Why are you going to the airport?
1: It's Daddy's birthday, and we're going to have a birthday party.
2: We're going to have ice cream and cake?
1: Sure, and steak. And we're going to cook it right over there, outside, on our new grill. And just our family's going to be there. No boys. Mm.
0: Who wants to come to your old party anyhow?
2: Mm. Oh, let her go.
0: What'll we do?
2: Let's ride our bikes.
0: Okay.
2: I'll get some cookies.
0: Fighters, bombers, so what? Doggone girl, think she's so smart.

0: Are we all set for the party?
1: You bet. And we're going to cook right outside on our new grill.
0: Kathy, you've been such a good girl. I've got a present for you on my birthday.
1: Oh, Daddy, is it a cowboy outfit?
0: You bet it is, honey.

0: Maybe Mr. Barrow can fix it.
1: Let's ask him. Hey, Mr. Barrow.
2: Hi, fellas. What you doing way out here?
1: Taking a ride, but something's wrong with my bike.
2: Well, bring it over. Let's have a look at it. I used to be pretty good at fixing bikes, if I do say so.
1: Can you fix it so I can ride it home?
2: Well, I reckon. I got some tools back there in the shack. Say, why don't you fellas go around back and pick yourselves an apple? The trees are loaded with them.
1: Gee, thanks. Come on, Chuck, race it.
0: Okay.

0: Come on.
1: Beat you again.
2: Wait till I get my bike fixed. Race you home.
1: Okay.
2: That Mr. Barrow's nice.
1: Yeah.
2: Well, I'd like to build roads and buildings the way he does. Wouldn't you?
1: Oh, I guess it'd be okay. But I'd rather be a pilot.
2: Like Kathy's dad?
1: Maybe. That Kathy thinks she's so smart.
2: You know, I bet if we got back before they finished the party, they'd give us some ice cream. People always have ice cream and cake on birthdays. What's that, Chuck? What is it?
1: Sort of like a firecracker. I saw some kids put one under a tin can and set it off. Boy, it made a loud noise.
2: Let's do it.
1: Wait, I got a better idea.
2: What?
1: Kathy and her dad are building a fire in their grill, aren't they?
2: Sure, but what's that?
1: We'll sneak up and drop it in. It'll go bang. And boy, then we'll see how smart that Kathy is. It'll scare the daylights out of her.
2: You think we should do it?
1: Sure, it'll be fun. We'll sneak up, drop it in, and then hide. And watch their faces when it goes off.
2: Suppose somebody gets hurt.
1: Nobody'll get hurt. It's just like a firecracker. Come on, let's get our bikes.
2: Okay.
1: Race it.
3: Got it fixed.
2: Thanks a lot.
1: Come on, Tag. We'll be late.
3: Oh, you boys got a big date, huh?
1: I'll say we have. Come on, Tag.
2: I've changed my mind. I don't want to do it.
1: Oh, for Pete's sake, why not?
2: I just don't want to, that's all.
1: Okay, I'll do it myself.
3: What's he up to?
2: Nothing. Just a joke he's going to play on someone.
3: Well, gotta get this stuff loaded on the truck.
2: How about if I help you?
3: Okay, Tag. Hey, leave that alone, son. Put it down easy now. You load the tools on the truck. I'll take care of these. You gotta be mighty careful with caps. We don't let boys handle them. They're too dangerous.
2: What are they?
3: Electric blasting caps. We need them to set off dynamite.
2: Did you say they were dangerous?
3: You're doggone right they are. Look here. This little cap is filled with a high-powered explosive. An electric current sets it off. And when this cap goes off, that sets off the dynamite, see? Now, because these caps are very powerful, they're very dangerous, especially if they're handled carelessly or get into the hands of children or somebody who doesn't understand them. You could stand 200 feet from one of these things when it exploded, and the flying metal could wound you or put an eye out.
2: But Chuck said, I thought it wouldn't hurt you.
3: Let me show you something. You see that old shoe over there, Tag? Now, if you were to put a blasting cap in it and set it off, it would give you some idea of how dangerous a blasting cap can really be. Babe Ruth, with his mighty swing, never did do a baseball what a little blasting cap can do. Kids have been known to set off blasting caps under a tin can. And you don't even have to be holding them to get hurt. You see, they're like a hand grenade.
2: A hand grenade?
3: Yes, dangerous as a hand grenade. Why, only a couple of weeks ago, on a construction job not far from here, a boy found a cap, and he started to hammer it with a stone to see what would happen. That boy's right hand was crippled. He'll never play baseball again.
2: Could it kill you?
3: Yep, might even do that.
2: But I thought it just made a noise like a big firecracker.
3: It does, and so does a hand grenade.
2: Chuck found something that looks sort of like that, but not exactly.
3: Now, wait a minute. Did it look like this? This is a different kind, but just as dangerous. If you ever find a cap, don't touch it. Leave it where it is and tell someone who knows something about them. Remember, one of them can cripple or blind you for life. Hey, where are you going?

0: garage, changing his clothes.
1: Well, please tell him to hurry. The fire's almost ready.
0: Good, I'm starved.
2: We'll sneak up and drop him in the fire. It'll go bang.
3: You don't even have to hold him to get hurt. They're like a hand grenade.
2: I'll bet it scares the daylights out of Kathy.
3: One of them can cripple or blind you for life. Dangerous when boys and girls touch them.
2: We'll drop it in the fire and hide out.
3: Mike, put an eye out. Mike, put an eye out. Mike, put an eye out. They're like a hand grenade. Might even kill you. Might even kill you.

0: howdy, cowgirl.
1: Shoot him up, hombre.
0: Bang, gotcha.
2: Hey, what's going on here?
3: Hey, Phillips, what's gotten into you?
1: He was going to throw this in the fire.
2: Why, that's a blasting cap.
3: Oh, Chuck.
2: Don't you know these things are dangerous? You could have killed somebody.
3: I didn't mean to hurt anybody. It was just a joke.
2: Joke, huh? This could have wounded any one of us if a piece of metal had hit us right. Or it might have put out an eye.
4: I've been in air battles in a lot of tight places. But I've never had a closer call than just now. Blasting caps are powerful explosives. Do you know that now? All right, now I want you to promise never to touch a blasting cap. If you ever see one, don't move it, don't touch it with anything. Leave it just where it is and call someone who knows how to handle them. Now I'm going to take this over to Mr. Barrow myself.
1: Can I go with you, Daddy?
4: Sure, Kathy.
1: Were you really scared, Daddy?
4: Scared? Of course I was. Well, I think what could have happened to you, I get cold shivers. But they say children learn best from experience. So if you've learned never, ever to touch a blasting cap, well, then perhaps it was worthwhile. Come on.
5: Take a good look at this blasting cap and don't touch it. Here's another kind. Don't touch it. This one's a little different. Don't touch it. Here's one more. Remember what it looks like and don't touch it. If you ever see any of these blasting caps anywhere, don't move them. Don't touch them with anything. Leave them just where they are and call a policeman, a fireman, a sheriff, or tell your mother and father.

0: sir. I guess we're all set here. You gonna level?
1: Right, level's fine.
0: Alrighty, good. Hi.
2: Doc?
0: Excuse me a moment. Yeah.
2: Do we need the broom?
0: Yeah, look, give me all the light you can. We need depth on this shot, okay?
2: Alright.
0: And hello again. My name is Don Kennedy, and this is motion picture film. We're in a movie studio, and if we must have a title for this little opus you're about to see, we might as well call it A Movie About Movies. And on that, we dissolve. When subjected to the proper treatment, this strip of celluloid coated with a light-sensitive emulsion can inform, entertain, educate, stimulate, and it can sell a product, a service, or an idea. I want to make it clear that we're not talking about the 35mm theatrical movies, nor the 8mm amateur home movie. There is, of course, a big difference. Much more than just film size. There's budget and objective. The success of the theatrical film depends upon paid admissions and therefore is usually designed to appeal to the largest possible audience. By contrast, the home movie enthusiast has only his own family and perhaps only himself to please. He shoots what appeals to him at the moment. And when conditions are right, the results can be pretty good. But what the heck, you can't win them all. Somewhere between the Hollywood extravaganza and the home movie lies the 16mm business film, a motion picture designed to sell something to a specific audience. The business film may be sponsored by a single manufacturer or distributor, by a business association, or by community and public service organizations. Actually, the scope of the business film is unlimited. In many organizations, production costs are shared by two, three, or more departments. In addition, the costs are amortized over the expected life of the film, which means no one department is hit with a budget-breaking expenditure in any one year. With this type of financing, many smaller organizations can enjoy the benefits of a professional motion picture program. Now, as in a good theatrical movie, the script is the backbone of the business film. But before a synopsis or rough script is ever started, we work with a client to determine just what should go into that script. And our business experience in the field of promotional planning is a definite asset in creating a picture with solid objectives, in reducing a communication problem to its ABCs, and coming up with equally simple basic steps to solve that problem. The dramatization, the theatrical phase of the business, comes later, after the research and planning have finally been distilled to a script like this. While we're not in the entertainment business, nor can our efforts be considered theater in the strict sense, we do have most of the problems of theater production. We have sets to build, scenery and props to make, buy, or borrow. As in live theater, we have the problems of casting, rehearsal, makeup, and our close-up lens is much more critical than the human eye, front row center. We also have costumes to consider, as well as delivery of the lines, cues, timing. And as an example of timing, how about this? We wanted an old silent movie type pie throwing bit. Here's the rehearsal. And when I count to three, the chef throws his pie, the woman ducks, and our star arrives in time for dessert. Now here's the way this scene was actually shot. We were shooting silent so I could count cadence and give directions out loud from camera position. Okay now, on three, you throw the pie, right? Camera's rolling. Ready now. Okay. One, two. Oh, my God, boy.
1: For crying out loud, Bill, can't you count? You're supposed to throw the pie on three. One, two, three.
3: Stop.
4: Well, that's showbiz.
0: Meanwhile, back in Studio B, we're busy with the type of preparation familiar to anyone who has worked in amateur theatricals, or conducted a large-scale sales meeting, or designed and built an exhibit or display for a convention. However, we also have the purely technical aspects of filmmaking to consider. Our equipment and procedures are not nearly as complicated or expensive as Hollywood, but we must and do produce professionally acceptable footage on a wide variety of subjects. Of course, compared to a home movie outfit, our facilities are quite impressive. And to achieve consistent results in sound and color, we become involved in a maze of volts, millivolts, microvolts, input and output, amps, cycles, and feedback, impedance, suppression, compression, sync, interlock, magnetic, and optical soundtrack, deuces, bruisers, broads, babies, and supers from every direction, foot candles, Kelvin,
5: 34,
0: film, focal length, and color correction, rewinds, bewinds, ride the gain, close the pot, dolly, print it, kill it. Let's make that a two-shot. Yes, production of a first-class business film does become somewhat complex, and professional equipment is a necessity. But then anyone with enough cash or credit can buy a load of equipment and go into business. What really counts is how that equipment is used. It's a combination of intangibles which can make a film successful, interesting, intriguing, or quite ordinary. Intangibles you can't measure by the hour or by the foot, such as talent, enthusiasm, sincerity, knowledge, experience. Obviously, film experience is important, and so is a business background in marketing, so that the script is started with specific, realistic objectives, so that these objectives are clearly defined and faithfully translated first to the language of the shooting script, and from there to a blend of words and pictures.

picture, the basic objectives. Accurate records must be kept of timing, lighting and exposure, cast, costume and set positions. The synchronization of sound and picture, scene by scene, frame by frame. There are licenses, royalties, releases, literally hundreds of production details which are not evident in the finished film, unless something has been overlooked. It's not as wild and confused as it may seem to the neophyte. Like almost everything else, it's really quite easy when you know how. Here's another nebulous, intangible area of know-how. I won't use the word creativity here. It's a little overdone. Everybody is creative nowadays. So let's be a little more down to earth and talk about professional art experience and ability. Art ability? Thank you. Art ability and good old-fashioned imagination. These can be of tremendous importance in a business film. The effects which can be achieved by the imaginative artist photographer can be like punctuation marks in a written story, helping to clarify the message, adding emphasis where it belongs. Without the punctuation, a basically good story is liable to become confusing and monotonous. These random samples illustrate how artwork, color, texture, and live photography can be combined to achieve a wide variety of effects.

0: Mood can range from theatrically dramatic to light and sensitive, depending upon the objectives of the film. We can be old-fashioned and sentimental, or recreate some of the brash enthusiasm of the Victorian era. Cold statistics can be warmed up a little, the facts of business life made more understandable to associates, trainees, customers. And of course, this refers to brand X. If your sales are going up, a graph like this might be more appropriate. Artwork and effects can be used to illustrate such sales training lessons as:
1: good salesmen have big ears.
0: And here, with still another simple art technique, the old-fashioned melodrama is brought up to date with a purpose. With still another art technique, here's the story of an office romance.
2: Yes. Well, in our story, we have a heroine.
3: Who, me? Queries our steno.
2: Yes, you, remarks the boss. You'll have to get rid of that monster, and that's final. No, never, sobs the steno. I love my old IBM monster. Well, this too is an IBM, says our hero soothingly. It is, our heroine gasps. Yes, he just said it was, says the boss, bustily. And it's the fastest typewriter ever. And you can even change typefaces, says our hero hurriedly. Well, she hesitates. And our hero, a thinking man, thinks she really likes the appearance of the new Selectric. And as soon as she tries it, well, to make a short story even shorter, she does try it. And she does love it.

0: goodness, I hope my birthday party is this nice.
1: Yeah, but with more cake. I like a lot, boy.
2: In many cases, words are not necessary. With music and effects and a pretty girl, even something as abstract as the subconscious can be illustrated.

It is often said in the areas of advertising and journalism that although there may be dull writers, artists, and photographers, there are no dull subjects. And this is a pretty fair observation, whether you're in heavy industry, consumer marketing, the medical dental field, agriculture, or wildlife conservation.

0: Whatever your business interests, you undoubtedly have a story to tell to customers, prospects, dealers, stockholders, employees. A story which motion pictures can tell better than any other medium. And upon investigation, you may find that a movie, while not cheap, will actually prove to be economical, even profitable in the long run. An investment rather than an expense. Now, as a producer, I'd naturally enjoy the opportunity to talk to you about your specific marketing, fundraising, or image-building objectives. In our setup, the client is the most important member of the production team, not just because he writes the checks, but because it is his story, his message, which we must convey to the viewer.
1: Don?
0: Yeah?
1: There's a client here.
0: A client? Now? So soon, Micah? Well, let's go, girls. Come on.
2: Come on.
1: Oh, these dogs are
2: fighting. How about all of us? Everybody got a chance, huh? Ready?
1: Everybody,

Yeah, we try to please our customers, but not in this way. As a matter of fact, because ours is a small, low-overhead type of operation, the one thing we don't do is roll out the red carpet. Somebody has to pay for this kind of treatment, and that means the client.

0: Now, maybe we're naive, but we'd rather spend our customers' money in making a better film. Our small operation does have some advantages in addition to lower costs. One, the fact that we do work as a creative team, not a mass production film factory. And while we're on this subject, let's take one last look behind the scenes. Our entire operation is based upon something we felt was lacking in the motion picture field, a practical, sensible middle road to business film production. We don't have the fanciest facilities in the world, but we have what we need to do a professional job economically. In addition, we have professional people, a team with a healthy balance of age, experience, ideas, enthusiasm. People who can work round the clock to meet a deadline and enjoy it, corny as that may seem. The midnight coffee break is not a rare occurrence. And with everyone taking an interest in the entire production, we have something going for us which can't be matched by either the huge mass production film companies or the individual entrepreneur who rents his equipment and hires a strange crew by the day or by the hour as he needs them. We don't work cheap, but through planned production economies, with each member of the team pitching in where needed, with a truly coordinated effort, we can offer more film per dollar than most professional producers. And if I may repeat, not merely film for film's sake, film by the foot or by the pound, but a story which communicates, a motion picture designed to meet your objectives.
1: Okay, that about does it. Let's go to black. And hit that spot for me, will you please? Right, thank you.
0: Well, I guess that wraps up our little movie about movies. Should give you some idea of what we can do. Well, hi there. Say, aren't you the young lady that did that ballet bit for us earlier in the film?
2: Yes, Mr. Kennedy, and I've been waiting to tell you that I thought this was a very good production and that you're a very good director and a very creative and a very nice man.
0: Wait a minute. Hold it. And may I say that this is very unexpected, and thank you very much.
2: That's okay, Dad. How'd I do?
3: Ah, Chris, you're still on camera. Just hold up the card, huh? And walk in towards the camera a little bit.

0: I'm like blending into the chair. I didn't think of this. 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
2: and
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0: Yeah, which some people may not know was an early role for
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2: So how many more of these are fucking doing?
0: Just one.
2: Jesus Christ.

wanted for murder. Six beliefs. One. Two. Five. Six. These public, they are ideas and beliefs, murderous beliefs which can lead to tragedy. These beliefs kill more than 80,000 people each year, enough

0: to fill a huge college football stadium. Every year, there are millions of people badly hurt, many of them crippled. One of these beliefs may be about to murder you, so look closely. Do you believe safety is for sissies?
1: Man, when I saw you stretched out down there on the field after that pileup, I thought you were hurt real bad.
2: Yeah, could have been worse, though.
1: You're pretty lucky.
2: I guess so.
1: Yeah.
2: Well, we'll
1: see you.
2: Have fun, Coach.
3: Okay, see ya.
4: Jim, how's the shoulder?
2: Pretty good, thanks.
4: Well, tough luck, but Coach tells me you didn't want to take time to get a new shoulder pads when you're
2: starting to go, and I didn't want to take time out just to play safe.
4: Well, safety is a pretty important thing, too, Jim.
2: Maybe, but I didn't want the other fellows to think I'm a sissy.
4: Well, you proved your point, but I wonder if the price you paid was worth it. By the way, we're having a meeting of the Aviation Club this afternoon, having a test pilot come out to give us a talk. Are you going to be there?
2: Sure will.
4: I think you'll find it enlightening.

0: Well, that's about all there is to it. Any questions?
1: Isn't it terribly dangerous?
0: Well, it does have its moments. But every precaution is taken to see that the aircraft is fit, and the pilots always try and meet any emergency that may come up.
2: Test pilots don't wear parachutes, do they?
0: We certainly do. One in front and one in back.
2: But, well...
0: Yes?
2: Well, I thought you guys were supposed to be really brave and...
0: Whoa there, young fella. Now remember one thing. There's a big difference between bravery and foolhardiness. Sure, I'd rather not be all rigged up in bulky chutes, but I'll wear or use anything that'll make my job safer. And that goes for all pilots. We're not cowards, but we're not fools either. We've got a dangerous job to do, and the safer we play it, the better we can do it.
3: Don't be foolish. Safety is for everybody. Stop being a victim of this belief that safety is for sissies. It's a murderous belief. This belief can kill, too. Do you believe accidents happen only when your number is up? That things are determined by fate, or just because that's the way the ball bounces? One of these girls is guilty of this murderous belief.
4: Judy, this is just what I've been looking for, except in pale blue. If they have it in the right color, I think I'll try it on.
5: Maybe we'd better wait until some other time. It's getting late, and driving home in rush hour is no fun. Dangerous, too.
4: Oh, don't be silly. We'll be all right. If your number's up, you'll get hit, and if it isn't, you won't.
5: Look, isn't that Bob Prentice across the street?
4: Oh, yes, it is. Maybe he wants a ride home. I'll go ask.

0: Sue's foolish belief in fate cost her her life. She didn't get killed because her number was up. Her murderous belief killed her. Here's another murderous belief. Do you believe accidents happen because of a law of averages? Do you believe that a mathematical chance is more important than what you do and actually determines whether or not you have an accident?
1: Looks interesting, Dad. What's it going to be?
2: Well, these are the leg pieces for that lawn chair in the do-it-yourself book out there, Billy. They've all got to be the same size, so we'll line them up and saw them off together.
1: Can I try it?
2: Oh, no. We'll give you some experience with hand tools first, then you can try the power tools.
1: I'll be careful.
2: Yeah, I know. That's what all the guys say. Most of them get hurt trying to do it themselves before they know how.
1: I just saw some figures on that in my math class. Do you know that only 2% of all the people in the country get hurt in accidents? The law of averages is with me. I won't get hurt. Let me try it.
2: No, not this time, Billy. There. Now we're all set.
1: Hey, where's the guard?
2: Oh, we don't need it for this, Bill. That law of averages you talk about will take care of me.
3: Look out, Dad.
2: There's your law of averages for you.
0: This belief doesn't take care of anything or anyone. Many who believe in the law of averages pay the price through carelessness. Bill's carelessness cost him just a hurt hand this time. But faith in the law of averages can be murder. Put it out of your mind. This belief can lead to murder too. Today, more and more people try to use the price of progress as an excuse for their own laziness and carelessness. For this reason, it's wanted for murder. Do you believe accidents are part of the price of progress?
4: There you are, Mom. All set. Now you won't have to go over to the table to turn the radio off and on. This remote control switch will let you do it right from the sink.
5: Say, that looks pretty good, son. You sure it'll work?
4: Yes, sir. I just took the wires, bypassed the switch in the radio, and hooked them into this switch. Made it myself.
6: Well, it's wonderful to have an electrician in the house to keep us up on the latest scientific advancements. Let's see how your little gadget works.
5: Are you all right, dear?
7: Yes, I guess so. But it was quite a shock.
4: Gee, I'm awfully sorry, Mom. I should have made sure everything was properly insulated and grounded. I guess that's a price of progress sometimes.
5: Nonsense. If you had been careful and done the job right in the first place, this wouldn't have happened. Why, your mother might have been seriously hurt. And the price of progress is no excuse.
0: Right. Don't blame your carelessness on the price of progress. Progress has cut down the death rate in tuberculosis and is on the way to the conquest of cancer. Progress has given you all that you see around you in the way of comforts and entertainment. The same attention to safety that we give to progress will give us more progress with more safety. Don't blame accidents on progress when the real blame lies with you and your beliefs. And put this belief out of your mind, too. Accidents don't always happen to the other fellow. Do you believe they do?
7: I just had a big lunch about an hour ago. This sure tastes good.
8: I ate a big lunch, too. But I can always force down something good. Mom says she doesn't know how I do it. Come on. Let's go try those dives we've been practicing.
7: Not me. I'm too full. And you'd better wait a while, too. It's not good to go in the water so soon after eating. Might get a cramp.
8: Oh, I've done it lots of times, and I never had a
7: cramp. Who had?
8: That's something that always happens to someone else. Not to me.

0: swimming's lucky. She knows someone now who's had a cramp while swimming, and all she paid for the knowledge was a little pain. The other fellow can be you. Stop this belief on sight and put it out of your mind. It can be a killer. Do you think you're lucky like this driver? Did you see him breeze through the four-way stop at that intersection? If that other car hadn't stopped, the driver's luck would end right there. Smart passenger, he's getting out.
1: I'm through right here, Harry.
2: What are you scared of, Johnny?
1: You're driving. That's what I'm scared of. Didn't you see that stop sign back there?
2: Sure, I saw it, but the other car was stopped. So why should I?
1: Well, suppose somebody came along that figured the same way. He could have plowed right into you.
2: Not me, Johnny. I'm lucky.
1: I'm not. I'll walk and be sure I get where I'm going. No more racing trains to crossings or going through stop signs for me.
0: Johnny's words aren't making any impression on Harry. Look at the needle climb up that speedometer dial. Uh-oh, there's a dangerous curve warning up ahead. Look out, Harry. That curve's sharper than you think. Lucky is another name for foolishness. Anytime you believe you feel lucky, look out for murder. It can happen to you unless you take these six beliefs and throw them out of your

mind and out of your life. Wanted for murder. Six beliefs. The belief that safety is for sissies. That no matter what you do, your number will come up. The belief that you're protected by some dream called the law of averages. The belief that accidents are the price of progress. The belief that accidents only happen to the other fellow. And the belief that an accident can't happen to you because you're lucky. What can these six murderous beliefs promise you except a moment of carelessness followed by tragedy or death? Blot them out of your sight and out of your mind. You'll live longer.

Milk, an important food for the health of the nation. 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For all these people, pasteurization is a guarantee of safety. There is no such thing as partly safe milk, for milk is either pasteurized or it isn't. Pasteurization is a scientific job, a responsible job, and extends directly to men people seldom see or know, men to whom they entrust their health, milk plant operators. Perhaps you work in a small plant like this. The building is well built and kept in good repair. Besides a cold room and utility rooms, this plant has three rooms for handling milk and milk containers. The receiving room, the pasteurization room, the bottle washing room. These rooms contain equipment especially designed to protect the milk from contamination. The milk flows from the receiving vat to the pasteurizer. After pasteurization, it goes through the pump then spreads over the surface of the cooler to the filling machine. The most important factor in producing pasteurized milk is the care with which you handle it, the methods you use. The milk is delivered to the receiving room. Use of this room helps keep flies out of the rest of the plant.

Always keep the cover on the receiving vat, except when the vat is in use. Remember, milk is food. Protect it. Your first responsibility is to make sure that all of the milk you receive is of high quality.

A single can of poor milk may ruin the whole batch. An experienced operator can usually detect such milk by its odor. If you suspect that the milk is too warm, check it to be sure.

When all the cans are emptied, replace the vat cover and turn on the milk pump. This forces the milk through sanitary milk piping to the pasteurization vat. Be sure the inlet valve is open. Turn on the agitator and the water jacket circulator pump. Always keep the vat cover closed during operation. This keeps the heat in and prevents dirt from getting into the milk. This pasteurization vat has three thermometers. On the left, an indicating thermometer, an airspace thermometer, and a recording thermometer and its chart. The airspace heater assembly is made up of a steam strainer, a control valve, a condensation leg with steam trap, an auxiliary water trap, and a steam gauge. This unit provides a flow of clean, dry steam to the inside of the pasteurizer. The agitator motor and shaft, as well as all other instruments and pipes, are connected to the vat cover in such a way that no dirt can get through the openings. Good equipment, well cared for, helps you protect the milk from contamination. Let's see how this pasteurization vat operates. The space between the insulated outer wall and the inner wall forms a water jacket. The water is heated by steam in a mixing valve just before it enters the vat. The water jacket is filled up to the overflow pipe. The milk enters the vat through this inlet pipe. The vat is filled with milk to a level just below the level of the water in the jacket. This ensures that all of the milk will be heated.

The indicating thermometer bulb reaches almost to the bottom of the vat. This thermometer is used to determine the exact temperature of the milk. It must be accurate. The recording thermometer provides a permanent record of the temperature of the milk. Its bulb also extends well down into the vat. The agitator stirs the milk so that it is heated evenly, and all of the bacteria are exposed to the pasteurizing temperature. Through this airspace heater, clean, dry steam is forced into the space between the top of the milk and the cover of the vat. This makes sure that any foam or drops of milk which have splashed onto the cover or sides of the vat will also be heated to pasteurization temperature. Another thermometer, called the airspace thermometer, determines the temperature of this airspace. The bulb of this thermometer must not touch the milk. This outlet valve is placed on the side of the vat so close that the stirring action of the agitator reaches even the milk in the outlet pocket. The outlet valve is a leak protector type. If the valve is loose, worn, or scored, unpasteurized milk may seep between the plug and the inner wall of the valve. To prevent this unpasteurized milk from getting into the outlet pipe, grooves on the inside wall of the valve catch the milk and bring it out through the bottom of the valve. This type of valve prevents raw or partially pasteurized milk from contaminating the outlet pipeline when the valve is closed. As the milk runs into the pasteurizer, turn on the steam to the jacket, which is already full of water, and then turn on the airspace heater. This should be on during the entire filling time to keep the air above the milk in the vat at least 5 degrees above the milk temperature. When the vat is full of milk, turn off the inlet valve. This valve, like the outlet valve, is a leak protector type. It prevents raw milk from leaking into the vat during pasteurization. When the indicating thermometer shows that the milk has almost reached pasteurization temperature, turn off the steam to the jacket to prevent the milk from becoming overheated. Pasteurization begins when the temperature of the milk reaches 143 degrees, not 1 second before. This is the lowest temperature which, if held for 30 minutes, will kill all of the disease germs which might be in the milk. The steam supply to the airspace heater is adjusted so that the airspace temperature is at least 148 degrees during the entire pasteurization holding time. This is important, because tests have shown that 148 degrees is the lowest airspace temperature which will heat all foam and drops of milk on the cover and sides of the vat to at least 143 degrees. When the milk reaches pasteurization temperature, turn off the water jacket circulating pump, but leave the agitator on during the entire pasteurization holding time. Remember that the indicating thermometer gives you the accurate milk temperature, but to be sure the recording thermometer is also accurate, compare it with the indicating thermometer once during pasteurization, usually after the milk has been at pasteurizing temperature for about 10 minutes. Write the indicating thermometer temperature on the recording chart as a permanent record. If there is a difference between the two readings, the recording thermometer should be adjusted before it is used again. Other important facts are entered on the chart.

The airspace temperature is sometimes added. If anything unusual happens, such as a power failure, make a note of it on the back of the chart. As pasteurization continues, frequently check the indicating thermometer and the airspace thermometer. If they show the temperatures of the milk or airspace are too low or too high, adjust the steam valves to maintain correct temperatures. Pasteurization requires time as well as temperature. The milk has been held for a full 30 minutes at 143 degrees or more.

It is now pasteurized. All disease bacteria have been killed. It is safe milk. From now on, great care must be taken to prevent recontamination. Turn off the steam to the jacket and to the airspace heater. Turn on the cold water to the jacket to start cooling the milk. The cold water enters here, mixes with the water in the jacket, and runs out through this overflow pipe.

Turn on the water jacket circulating pump and leave the agitator running. The recording thermometer chart records the prompt cooling of the milk in the vat. At the end of the 30-minute holding time, the pen arm drops as the temperature of the milk is lowered by the cold water in the jacket. In some plants, the milk is not cooled in the vat. In such cases, the recording thermometer continues to show the milk at pasteurizing temperature during the additional time it takes to empty the vat and expose the thermometer bulb.

and the chart must show 30 minutes holding time plus the emptying time. But regardless of the cooling method used, the milk must be kept in the vat a full 30 minutes at least 143 degrees before the outlet valve is opened. When the milk has been cooled to about 120 degrees, about as low as cold water will cool it, open the outlet valve on the pasteurizer, adjust the valve in the line, and turn on the pump. The milk flows from the pasteurization vat to the pump, through a flow control valve, and onto the cooler. The cooler is always kept covered while in use. These covers fit tightly at the sides. They overlap at the top and cover the collection trough at the bottom. The covers prevent contamination of the pasteurized milk by accidental coughing, sneezing, or flies and dust. This cooler is built in two separate sections. Cold water circulates through the top section and brine through the bottom. The ends of the coils, called headers, are specially constructed so that moisture condensing on their cold surfaces cannot drip into the milk. The space between the headers is well over 1/4 inch to permit cleaning. The bottom of the header is designed so that moisture will not drip into the milk in the collection trough. As the milk flows in a thin film over the cooler, it is chilled to well below 50 degrees. Prompt cooling is important because it prevents the growth of bacteria. Always keep the cooler covered while milk is being cooled. The milk flows from the cooler to the bottle filler. The supply pipe has a shield or apron to prevent moisture on the cold pipe from running down into the milk in the bowl of the filler. Always keep the sight hole covered while the filler is in use. The filler valves are also protected by diverting aprons to prevent condensation from falling into the milk bottles. Be sure your hands are clean before you handle bottles and caps. This wash basin is located conveniently in the pasteurization room and has hot and cold water, soap, and sanitary towels.

Bottle caps are stored in a clean, dry cabinet, which protects them from flies and dust. In loading the capper, trip it to discard the first cap. This cap has been exposed and may not be perfectly clean. Next, load the hooding machine.

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Never touch the lip or inside of clean bottles with your fingers. Always give the bottles a quick inspection for cracks, chips, or dirt.

A mechanical capper makes it unnecessary to handle the caps by hand. Hoods like these are one way of protecting the pouring lip of the bottle from dirt. Inspect each bottle to be sure it is properly filled, capped, and that the bottle is not chipped or dirty. Reject bottles that are not completely filled or are imperfectly capped. Since you always contaminate the bottles when you remove the cap, pour the milk into a can for reprocessing.

Use of a dolly keeps the cases off the floor, and you can wheel the full cases directly to the cold room without any lifting. The temperature of the milk must not be allowed to rise above 50 degrees at any time after pasteurization if the growth of bacteria is to be prevented. Except in very cold weather, ice the milk before delivering it to the customer. This milk has been pasteurized, cooled, bottled, and capped. You have taken great care to protect it against every possibility of contamination. You have the satisfaction of knowing that you did your job well. You can send this milk from your plant with the knowledge that it is safe milk.

0: And these fatal traffic accidents involving key workers in New Jersey war plants makes it imperative that we open a second front against these unnecessary losses.
1: Is this for immediate release, Commissioner?
0: Yes, urgent. The loss of life or any disabling injury to a war worker means a definite setback to our war program. Yes, in time of war, we killed, we maimed our fellow countrymen without malice, without hatred, without thinking. It is the duty of this office to conserve the lives of the people and to improve traffic conditions. Imagine, if you will, a New Jersey city with a population of over 20,000. Enough people to fill a large stadium. Now, if every man, woman, and child were to be suddenly removed by death or injury, you might begin to get some idea of the annual traffic toll in the state of New Jersey alone. Perhaps you have not contributed to this unfortunate toll of accidents, but most of the drivers and pedestrians who were involved didn't break all the rules. Just once in a while, they were careless or inconsiderate, as you're about to see.
2: Yes, driving and walking in modern traffic is often careless, inconsiderate, and from the other fellow's point of view, sometimes fantastic. So our story of modern traffic is a bit fantastic, too. It's about a car, anybody's car, the kind you need these days to get home in. And it must be a safe car, one that will pass inspection. And then there's a driver, a guy named Joe Doakes. Yeah, he does look familiar. Sure, he lives on your street. Well, it seems that one day... Oops, sorry. Don't get sore, Joe. Just absent-minded, left his car in gear. Well, what do you know? So did you. Atta boy, Joe. Count 10. Maybe Joe will be different this time. No, there he goes again, pulling away from the curb without looking. Well, as we were saying, Joe didn't have much patience in traffic. Joe used to say, the trouble with accidents was they never happened to the right people. Now take a situation like this. If Joe were in a hurry, it seemed there was always somebody in his way, some inconsiderate guy. Well, if he can get around him and beat that light at the next corner. And here's a pedestrian with his eye on that signal light, too. There goes the light. You see how it is? As Joe often said, these pedestrians are just as bad as drivers. Now look at that. As Joe says, traffic these days would drive a guy nuts. How do you like that? Didn't even close the door. Oh, what a mess. Well, let's leave Joe to straighten this one out while we get on to the story. Now, there was a street intersection not far from where Joe lived. He passed it every day. No signals or stop signs, not much traffic. One of those places where nobody bothered to slow down. A good place for an accident. Here comes a car now from one direction and, uh-oh, here comes Joe from the other. And unless somebody slows down, it ought to happen right here.
3: Step back, give him air.
4: He don't need any.
5: I know him. He's Joe Doakes, a neighbor of mine. He's got a lovely wife and two beautiful children. He seemed like a swell guy, Joe did. I don't understand it. Did you find him?
6: It wasn't my fault. I had the right of way. Must have been that other guy. I was only doing 15 miles an hour. Hey, where is that guy? I've been a careful driver all my life. Ask my wife, she'll tell you. I've been driving for 15 years and I never...
7: Come on, brother. No use wasting time with these mortals. They can't help you anymore.
6: Oh, but they're my neighbors, my friends. They'll understand. I know
7: them. Yeah, you used to know them. You're a dead duck now. Come on.
6: Upsy-daisy.
7: We've got some tall explaining to do.

0: Good morning, sir.
1: There are no good mornings here. What was your name?
0: What was my name? You mean, sir, I'm finished? All washed up?
1: Well, that depends on the evidence. Your name?
0: Joseph Doakes, sir.
1: Joseph Doakes. Doakes. Doakes, Doakes, Doakes. Joseph Doakes. Joe Doakes. You were born in New Jersey, eh? Your age?
0: I'm going to be 36 on my next birthday, sir.
1: Next birthday? He wasn't due here for another 20 years. Fine guardian you turned out to be.
2: Why, if it wasn't for me, Your Honor, he'd have been here years ago. The worst driver in New Jersey, and you expect me to keep
1: my
2: trouble.
1: My records show no convictions against this man since he's been driving.
0: Well, that's right, Your Honor. That's what I've been trying to tell him. I've been driving for 15 years.
1: Now, silence. This court isn't interested in your opinion. Proceed.
2: Don't you see, Your Honor, that record of no convictions only proves how well I've guided him. Of course, he had a lot of luck. Well, he wasn't a bad fella. Good-natured egg, kind to his family, very considerate of everyone, except in traffic.
0: You see, Judge, I'm not such a bad guy. Please let me go back, just this once. Besides, I got almost a full book of 8 coupons left. Won't you please?
1: Let's get on with the charges. How was he on remembering to give signals?
2: On signals? Well, only fair. Quite a few black marks against him. When it came to sounding his horn, he was pretty bad. He was always sneaking up and scaring the wits out of pedestrians.
1: How was he about night driving?
2: I tried to show him that driving at night called for more caution than driving in the daytime, but I couldn't get to first base with him. He never bothered to think what the glare of his headlights did to other drivers. Well, there's a lot of little things here, Your Honor, but taken all together, they don't seem to show much consideration for the other guy.
1: A perfect description of the average driver.
2: Joe was all right until he got out on the highway. Then he was an entirely different person. He'd begin to take chances. He'd become careless, impatient, irritable. I can't say that Joe was out looking for trouble, but he didn't seem to care either way. He just didn't give a... darn.
1: Ah, that description fitted someone else I know. If you know who I mean.
2: Yes, Your Honor, I had to learn the hard way, too. The toughest job I had with Joe was his speeding. I tried to teach him that even if he did keep within legal speed limits, he might still be going too fast for conditions. You know, such as slowing down when approaching street intersections or crossroads. Momentum was just another name in the physics book as far as Joe was concerned. Judge, if I weren't a ghost, there were times when I would have been scared to death. Joe's specialty was a right turn from the center of the street. He used to wow him with that one. He was never the least bit concerned about the drivers he'd cut off or the pedestrians who had the right of way at the crossings. And then when we'd approach a stop sign, he'd never stop dead. Oh, no. He'd come down to a slow roll, sneak through, and then give it the gas. However, he did learn one thing that seemed to stick. One day we were driving in a residential section, approaching the playground of a school. Without any warning, a ball bounced out directly in front of the car, and right behind it came a kid. The little fella disappeared behind the hood of the car. Joe jammed on the brakes, started to jump out of the car. Then the little boy ran out with the ball clutched in his hand, unaware of his close call. Joe slumped back into the driver's seat. Couldn't go on. After that, I never had any trouble with Joe around schools. He'd crawl by at a snail's pace. You see, Your Honor, Joe had 2 kids of his own at that school.
1: Yes. They're all that way when it gets close to home. A pity they don't always drive as though their own families were in danger.

0: As I was saying, sir, one of Joe's worst habits was hogging the center of the road. If some driver behind Joe honked his horn, well, Joe would lose his temper and start to put on speed. But if Joe was behind some other driver, well, that was different. He'd cut out with a burst of speed, not knowing what was behind or in front of him. Then one day, we were behind another car climbing a steep hill. Joe became impatient, and then came the truck. Joe saw the danger. Oh, he was always quick to see the danger to himself. The truck was bearing down. Joe cut back suddenly. He made it. But the poor guy behind him was forced off the road. Sir, even a ghost has feelings. Well, I was so disgusted with his selfishness that I almost deserted him right then and there. If I hadn't given you my solemn promise to stick it out with him, I would have.
1: Just relax now. Take it easy. You won't have to drive with him anymore. And by the way, did he ever drive when he'd been drinking?
0: Well, sir, he...
1: Guardian, I want the whole truth.
0: Well, sir, Joe did take a nip occasionally. He wasn't really what you'd call a drinker. Just a cocktail now and then. You know how the boys are, Your Honor.
1: Yes, I know how the boys are. I have a book full of those just a cocktail or two drinkers. Drivers and pedestrians, too. Dead ones. Just a cocktail or two. Any abnormal physical or mental condition due to drinking liquor is intoxication in this state. The careless driver or pedestrian is usually careless regarding the other fellow's rights and safety. But as to his own safety and well-being, he's downright selfish. Now, dilute that dangerous frame of mind with just a cocktail or two, and he even forgets about his own safety. That is one of the reasons why that clock ticked off a traffic accident in this state every 20 minutes. Incidentally, was there any traffic rule he didn't violate?
2: Oh, yes, sir. I never hit and run.
1: Oh. Well, if you had, you would have been booked in... in a lower court. So you never hit and run. Why, that's so despicable an act that I wouldn't even accuse you of doing it. Was his car regularly inspected?
3: Yes, sir, Your Honor.
0: Oh, yeah. At the last minute. But you'll never know how I had to nag at his conscience to get him over for an inspection. Why, I had to throw all the statistics in the book at him. Over 256,000 cars rejected for punk steering gears. And over 800,000 cars rejected for dangerous brakes. And over 1,400,000 cars rejected for bad lights. And those figures always got him. Why, here's proof that I got him to keep his car in good running condition. He can't blame his accident on his car.
1: We'll mark that Exhibit B.
0: But where's Exhibit A, Your Honor?
1: He is Exhibit A. I've heard about enough of him as a driver. How was he as a pedestrian?
0: Well, sir, as a pedestrian, he was different. As a driver, he thought he owned the highway. But as a pedestrian, he knew he owned it. He'd weave through traffic like a mouse through a maze, hating everybody behind a wheel. Heaven help the driver who might come close enough to frighten Joe. One day, we were at a busy intersection. My mind was on other things for a minute. As the red light flashed on, Joe got away from me and started diagonally across the intersection. Now, instead of walking over to this corner, and then over to this corner, Joe decides to take the shortcut. He had just about reached this point when all of a sudden...
4: Get back, folks.
5: His fault.
6: Where's his other shoe?
5: I got it here.
1: I see.

0: You tried to get here earlier, eh?
1: Yes, sir. He almost made it, too. He found out the hypotenuse of a triangle in traffic is the shortest road to the hospital. Ah, me. 2 long, happy months. My only rest in the 15 long years that I had to spend with that guy's conscience. Ah, what happy days. There I was with not a care in the world. Just so long as he kept out of traffic, it was wonderful. But, of course, all good things come to an end. Joe got better. Well, for the next few weeks, Joe was the perfect pedestrian and driver. Then one night, he stayed up with a sick friend.
0: What's that?
1: Well, he had a cocktail or two, but maybe it was like he said, it was the hamburgers he ate. Anyways, the next morning, his head throbbed so hard I almost felt it. And in that condition, he got behind the wheel of his car. And that had to be his last day, Your Honor. Oh, what a pity. He really went to town or somewhere. But it was my fault, sir. From sheer exhaustion, I closed my eyes for just a fraction of a second. I failed you, sir. I let you down, but I was so weary, nothing seemed to matter.
0: 15 years as Joe Doak's driving conscience is punishment enough even for a ghost. You have completely paid the penalty for your own carelessness in traffic. You are now a free ghost. You may go.
1: Go? I can go? Oh, thank you, sir. Thank you. Oh, what a relief. What a relief.

0: Stop it. Stop it. Why don't you stop it?
1: Stop it? How I wish I could stop it. Joseph Doakes, as to passing sentence upon you, I must leave that to this jury of drivers and pedestrians. Ladies and gentlemen of the jury, before you retire to pass judgment on Joseph Doakes, please consider everything that you have seen. He was kind and considerate to everyone, except in traffic. On giving signals, he was only fair. He was inconsiderate on dimming his headlights. He wasn't too careful about speed. He seldom came to a full stop at stop signs. He frequently hogged the road and sometimes passed on hills. I must say, in his favor, that he did have regular car inspections. And now, most importantly, before you hand in your verdict, think. Consider carefully your own qualifications as a driver and a pedestrian. Are you qualified to pass judgment on Joe?

How would you like to be flying one of these planes? Exciting. Dangerous. Looks that way, doesn't it? Well, actually, most flying has become routine by now. And the men who...

are skilled professionals to reduce the normal hazards to standardized procedures. In maneuvers like these, the man and the machine are one. In the air, the pilot feels his job is relatively safe. Everything is under control. But when he gets back to Earth, conditions change. There are now new elements of danger. This is Lieutenant White, a Navy test pilot and also an engineer. Lieutenant White is a realist. In his job, he has to be. He has a healthy respect for accidents, the unforeseen, the uncontrollable. But he has an even greater respect for safety precautions, both in the air and on the ground. Nearly everyone is familiar with the safety belts used in all types of aircraft. Their effectiveness has been proven by years of testing and actual use, not just in the air, but also on the ground, where we drive or ride in that most lethal of wheeled wonders, the automobile. This, then, is a film about safety through seat belts. Lieutenant White plans to protect the lives of his family on the road. He does not expect to get into a serious accident, for he is a careful driver. But he is also a man influenced by facts. And the brutal facts about auto mortality are now painfully clear. Despite the improvements in both roads and cars, incorporating many performance and safety features, the auto accident toll in human life continues to mount, until it has now reached over 1.5 million injuries each year. And contrary to popular belief, death-dealing collisions are not all high-speed accidents. 73% of them occur at moderate speeds within a 30-mile radius of the victim's home. A young mother and two children died in this one. They were on their way to nursery school when their car was rammed at an intersection. The mother and her three-year-old son were crushed in the impact. The five-year-old died in the arms of the rescue squad. A doctor on his way to surgery was fatally injured here. He suffered compound fractures of the skull. He was dead by the time he reached the hospital. This senseless waste of human life, such deadly violence ensuing from what appeared to be minor collisions, led research groups such as the Institute of Transportation and Traffic Engineering of the University of California to conduct a series of auto crash tests. This is a unique kind of research in that an experimental collision is by nature a one-shot operation requiring a great deal of preparation, only a few seconds duration, and many months of detailed analysis to evaluate the findings. The experimental vehicles and their passengers have to be expendable. Collisions are inherently dangerous, and human subjects are not easily located. Even if they were, however, there are definite advantages to using a well-engineered mechanical substitute. Anthropometric dummies are the answer, for they simulate the behavior of their human counterparts under the forces of collision. These stock cars are elaborately instrumented to collect all the data necessary for later evaluation of just what happened in their brief moments of importance before being consigned to the scrap heap. In addition to the electronic recording apparatus, cameras also record the event for study. Automatically controlled to begin functioning just 10 seconds before impact, these motion picture and still cameras record the event from all significant angles. The entire event must be under precise control at all times. An aluminum monorail guides both crash cars to a predetermined point of impact. Each crash car will be paced by a manned vehicle carrying the recording oscillographs and other control equipment. The final 2 days are the most critical. Everything is checked and rechecked. They cannot afford any malfunctions when they have only one shot. And even so, things do go wrong. Then it is still another ordeal of checking and

testing every device, every connection, until all human error has been eliminated. The countdown finally begins. All the preparation is finally concluded with a simple command. All clear. Commence run.

0: An actual crash lasts approximately 4 seconds, each fraction of which contains dozens of events of life and death significance. Although the cars are traveling at 30 miles an hour, the slow motion camera prolongs the action of the overwhelming lateral forces of this typical intersection collision. The driver of the struck car is crushed against the steering post with a force of 700 pounds, and the door frame with a force of 1,600 pounds. Split seconds later, the violent spin forces of collision wrench the other driver from behind the wheel. The fatal plunge of the unrestrained driver starts as he is ejected through the crash-sprung door and then scrapes along the asphalt. Characteristically, intersection collision forces far exceed the ability of any human being to resist them. Despite these high collision forces, however, the passenger in the rear seat, although subjected to the more severe crash load of 2,000 pounds, was firmly held by a seat belt and sustained no serious injury. The side impact experiments investigated the intersection collision, one of the most prevalent types of accident. City driving involves at least 10 intersection crossings for each mile of progress, and a major decision influencing the driver's safety must be made at least every 55 seconds. Drivers become so accustomed to this routine that they lose sight of the potential consequences of a moment's inattention on the part of either driver. These 30-mile-an-hour tests were run at various positions of impact, each yielding its own specific data. Throughout the various experiments, one fact was clear. In any accident, there are really two collisions, one between the vehicles involved and another, often more serious, between the occupants and the interior of their own vehicle. The forces measured on the various parts of the body at impact were obviously far outside the limits of man's ability to control his own actions. These were precisely the kind of facts that they were after. From out of the twisted mass of steel, from out of the action-packed few milliseconds, after all safe driving practices had already been passed, when man no longer had control and was only a passenger in a lethal missile coming to a screeching halt. And after the test, there followed the patient analysis of just what happened inside this tangled wreckage. Instrumentation revealed that the driver suffered a violent beating within the car before it stopped moving. His chest was crushed against the steering column with a force of over half a ton, after which he was thrown to the passenger side where he crushed his head against the window frame. When the other car turned over, the driver was thrown against the roof, where the ragged metal carved away a portion of his face. Any of the blows he suffered could have been fatal to a human being. The rear passenger, restrained by a safety belt, sustained only minor contusions and abrasions. The moral for all who witnessed the event was pretty clear. But when you add it all up and write all the reports, what does it mean to us, the motoring public?
1: Recent studies conclusively prove to the American Medical Association that safety belts diminished the extent of injury and definitely improved the crash victim's opportunity for survival. The National Safety Council confirms that safety belts are the most practical device available at this time to minimize accident injury during a collision.
2: During the 7 years that the California Highway Patrol cars have been using safety belts, they are credited with saving a substantial number of officers' lives. 20 other states now require them in official cars.
3: People keep saying that speed kills. U.S. Air Force tests have proved that it isn't the speed. It's the change in speed that can kill you. Properly restrained, the human body can withstand enormous stresses.
4: The Public Health Service agrees with other agencies concerned with safety that the use of safety belts is the most effective practical means for bringing about an immediate reduction in deaths and injuries from automobile accidents.
0: As individuals, we can be guided by the facts. The stakes are too high to rest on sentiment, superstition, and vague misgivings. Seat belts will reduce the hazard, and they are available. Even a careful driver, such as Lieutenant White, can be involved in an accident. And a safety belt is the cheapest insurance available. Today's traffic requires the maximum application of all safe driving practices and the use of the best devices that science can discover to reduce the staggering toll of accident injuries and deaths. In this effort, all of us, as individuals, have a vital stake. For you know, safety doesn't happen by accident. It takes constant vigilance to maintain it.

0: The film you are about to see is about school bus safety. If it saves just one life, it will have been worth the time the students... Can you remember the first time you drew a picture for some special? Remember the way you felt? The joy, the pride, the feeling of accomplishment. Can you remember how eager you were to get home and show your masterpiece to an older member of your family?
1: That's really nice, Mihi. Your mother's going to like that.
0: Well, that's the way Mihi Kwan felt. She just couldn't wait for school to end. Mihi Kwan was bursting inside to get home and show her mother the Valentine she made for her. Like thousands of other children in her county, Mihi Kwan and her sister give very little thought to the ride to and from school. After all, that's Frank Green's job.
2: Watch your step, children.
0: And Frank Green's been driving the school bus safely for more than 15 years. And it'll be the same today. Until one of these students forgets to be cautious and enters one of the danger areas around the bus where drivers have difficulty seeing students.
2: Be careful. Now, watch your step.
0: But even though Frank Green has a perfect safety record to date and regularly attends all driver training workshops, the ride home today will not be a safe one for at least one of the riders on this bus. You see, before this ride is over, one of the students on this bus will be killed in one of the death zones.

0: Yes, Frank Reese considered a careful driver, with a safety record second to none in his county. Not a scratch or a crunch in all the record, and snuff out the life of one of the children on this bus. And it will happen, even though Frank Green's bus has the latest safety devices. Wide-angle side mirrors. And seat belts for the driver. And it will happen, not while the bus is traveling, but when the bus is stopped, and one of the children enters one of the death zones. What are the death zones? This box around the bus, when it stops to load and unload passengers, shows you where the death zones are located. The death zones are areas around the outside of the bus in which drivers have difficulty seeing students. If you find you must cross in front of the bus, wait for the driver to tell you to go across, unless otherwise instructed in your school district. Make sure you cross outside this area, about 10 giant steps. Make sure you can see the driver's face before you cross. Always check for traffic, especially any blocked by the bus. Never cross behind the bus, the way this fellow's doing. The driver and approaching traffic cannot see you when you are hidden by the bus. And if you must walk close to the sides of the bus, stay far enough away so you won't slip under the wheels if you fall. If you can touch the sides of the bus, you're too close. Frank has been trained to be aware of what can happen in the death zones, not only at a bus stop, but at school or any area students get on or off the bus. The students know too, having been taught about the dangers that can occur in the death zones. Yet even though they may be aware of what can happen, they sometimes forget or get careless when they have something else on their minds. And that is what will happen, even though Frank uses the 8-light system, with flashing yellow lights warning traffic he is about to stop. Even though he uses this stop arm and has a member of the school patrol helping little children off the bus. Those crossing in front of the bus look to Frank for assistance as they take their proper position, 10 or more steps in front. They know if they can see his face, Frank can see them. Checking traffic, he lets them cross. And if they drop something, they've been trained not to pick it up. Continuing across, they wait for the patrol to get it. Or if there is no patrol, they have been taught to wait until the bus passes and have someone older pick it up for them. Before driving away, Frank makes sure that the girl walking down the side of the bus is far enough away from the wheels. So it goes, stop after stop, for most of the trip. Until Mihi Kwan, anxious to show her Valentine to her mother, forgets to be cautious. A poke and fun triggers a fight. The safety patrol, as usual, takes her place. Frank checks for traffic, looks in the mirror, and keeps track of each of the children as they go across.
1: Here, I said stop it.
0: Trying to stop the horseplay, Frank Green will not notice that the Valentine has fallen on the ground. He turns only to see the mother greet the girls and signals the safety patrol to return to the bus. Stop. Finding the Valentine missing, Mihi runs back. Frank, yelling at the boys, doesn't see her and starts up. Remember, life is a wonderful thing, a great adventure for those who are alive. Never do what Mihi Kwan did. If you drop something in front of a school bus, Never run back to pick it up. Be cautious if you must enter one of the death zones. Although an investigation will determine the factors which caused this accident, the findings will mean little to this girl's mother, since Meehy will never be able to make another Valentine again. Be careful, doubly careful, getting on or off the bus. Stay away from the death zone. If you think our story is over, you're mistaken. Because now we'd like you to follow a second bus. A bus that's also doomed for disaster. A bus filled with students, bigger than the children you saw on the first bus. Older and wiser in many ways. Yet before their ride is over, tragedy will occur. Because someone didn't think and forgot about the death zones. The driver, Eleanor Wood.
1: There's smoking back there!
0: Mother of two junior high school age students herself, knows that junior high school students are not always predictable. Surveys taken of school bus drivers and pupil transportation directors confirm her views and reveal that of all the groups riding school buses, junior high school students give them the most trouble and are responsible for more problems on school buses than any other group. Driving this age group for over 12 years, Eleanor Wirth knows they have to have a little fun. And overlooks a lot that goes on that's harmless. But she also can anticipate potential trouble. Case in point, these two boys on a bike. Sensing trouble, Eleanor tells the girls wanting to cross in front of the bus to wait. In her mirror, she watches to see what the boys on the bike are going to do. When they don't leave the death zone, Eleanor takes action.
1: Get your hands back in the window. You can't get away from the bus with your bikes. Go on now. I'm not moving it until you leave. Now go on.
0: The rear wheels are no place for games. Once they clear the danger zones and move on, she returns to her seat, checks traffic, and instructs the girls waiting in front to cross. They should have gone straight across the street instead of diagonally. She checks traffic and waits until she's certain that they are safely across.
2: Home in house, give me so much homework.
0: The boy in the back is Chris Thompson, the class clown. Got a mean bone in his body.
3: What's going on, Chris?
4: What do we do? I didn't do nothing. I didn't do nothing.
5: She did it. She did it.
4: Yes, she did.
3: What do you call that, Chris?
4: John.
3: What's he doing around all of
4: them? I don't know. I guess the fog rolled down the aisle. You know, we hit a bump and it flew all over the place.
3: Enough of your nonsense.
0: Yet somewhere down the road, his actions will contribute to an accident that will handicap Tony Wheeler for the rest of his days and shake the driver's confidence for the rest of hers. It will happen even though most of the students get off carefully and stay outside the death zones when they walk down the side, or wait for Eleanor to tell them to go across the street. And it will happen at the next stop. Watch. Eleanor keeps her eyes on them as they walk past the side of the bus.
6: Give it to me.
0: She sees that they've gone around the back. She checks the girl crossing in front. Watches the boys as they come around the other side. This is something they've never done before. Eleanor Wirth yells at them.
3: Get away from the side of the bus.
6: Get away from the side of the bus.
0: They ignore her instructions. Chris accidentally knocks Tony Wheeler's books to the ground. In his haste to get away from the bus, Tony grabs all of the books but one. Eleanor checks her mirrors. The traffic. For an instant, she's distracted by somebody else in the bus. Missing his book, Tony runs back.
1: Now what are you doing?
0: Another distraction inside. She starts up.
1: Oh, my God.
0: And Tony becomes another victim in the death zones. Gravely injured for the rest of his life. Avoid playing or walking too close to the bus. Stay away from the rear wheels. Tony Wheeler didn't. Learn from his mistake. Okay, you say? Tragic? But this couldn't happen to anyone in senior high school? If so, how come a safety report reveals that in one typical year, 1973, out of the 73 students that were killed in the loading and unloading area once they got off the bus, 18 students were junior high school age or older?
6: Where do you work?
0: Impossible, you think?
6: I work over at McDonald's.
0: Tell that to Mary Malone here. She thought the same thing.
7: I'm really looking forward to that dance on Saturday.
6: Oh, I know. I hear the band is really good. Are you going?
8: Yeah.
6: Well, who are you going with?
8: Mike.
6: Mike? What are you going with Mike for?
8: Because he asked me.
0: She, like most of the others on this bus, are high school seniors. They were past that stage.
9: What happened to your hair?
10: It's stupid. It just got caught in the door.
11: Mind if I sign it?
10: I guess so. Just don't write it anything dirty.
11: Find that magic marker here.
0: The driver, Sarah Brown, never expected anything to happen either. Never thought anything would mar her safety record. After all, Sarah knew these kids and their families and could almost anticipate their usual antics. Why, she was even prepared for the snow, but not for what Mary Malone was doing. When the snows come, Sarah Brown, being safety conscious, always makes sure she stops where there's a clearing in the snow so that students won't have to slip on snowbanks. To avoid potential trouble, Sarah Brown even drives more slowly when she crosses a bridge because she realizes the road surface on bridges ice up before the roads on either side of it and can cause a skid. Few can fault Sarah Brown for her diligence. Fewer still would have guessed today would have been any different from any other day. The snow, the bus, the teenagers, with things she could handle.

Sarah was as cautious as usual, even in the more congested areas, making every attempt to stop at either driveways that have been cleared of snow or to let them off near sidewalks that have been shoveled. If she can't, she stops the bus away from a snowbank and waits for the students to get over them so that there is no chance they will slip under the bus.

0: next year stop.
1: I
0: want to
1: get off at the next stop there.
2: Like all good drivers, Sarah keeps track of everybody and their stops, and never starts up until she's sure they're out of the death zones. She even double checks to make sure that they've cleared the area before she drives away.

for all her concern. The fun that you see starting here. What can I do? Coupled with the snow and the ice at this next stop, will give Sarah Brown sleepless nights for the rest of her life. The boys in the bus have Mary's book. They plan to hand it out to her. Although she knows better, Mary climbs the snowbank to get it. The driver, seeing the byplay, waits, anticipating something could happen. Mary wants to obey Sarah, but can't get her book from the boys. Maybe a gentle reminder with the horn. At last, Mary has it and leaves the snowbank. Sarah Brown checks the mirror to be sure and starts up, never thinking Mary would come back. The local rescue squad worked quickly to get Mary out from under the wheels. And now, they race against time to get her to a hospital. But their efforts will be in vain. Because Mary Malone forgot to think about what could happen on the snowbank. Mary Malone need not think about the dance on Saturday night. Mary Malone will never again work at McDonald's or have to concern herself with what's to come after graduation. Somewhere on a country

Don't add your name to the list of those who have died in the death zones. Obey all of the school bus safety rules in your area. Live.

Stencil printing is one of man's oldest arts. Today, silkscreen stencil printing is used to produce fine art, advertising, and identification. The 20th century is filled with images produced and reproduced by the silkscreen process. You can produce complex works of commercial and fine art in the classroom. But first, you must become familiar with the tools involved in silkscreen printing. The basic tool is the stretcher frame. A ready-made commercial frame may be available in your classroom or can be obtained from your art supply store. Or you can make your own, starting with 4 pieces of 2x2-inch board. Form a rectangle with the boards and nail each corner securely. To strengthen the frame, put metal corner braces at the inside edge of each corner. When printing, you'll also need a registration board. You can make your own by nailing 2 short boards to a piece of plywood, forming a square corner. The commercial frame is used with a ready-made registration board. Special hinges attach it to the stretcher frame. The hinges have removable pins, so the stretcher frame can be removed for cleaning. Next, you'll need a material to be stretched on the frame. Many materials can be used to produce special textural effects. But the material should always have an open weave. Silk is the strongest, and therefore the most commonly used. There are 2 ways of attaching the cloth. The first is by stapling. Begin by placing a staple in the center of 2 opposite sides. Then staple toward the corners, stretching with a consistent tension. Place the staples at an angle and finish at a corner. For a smooth surface, tap the staples flat. The commercial frame comes with deep grooves on all 4 sides. Rubber inserts are used to hold the silk instead of staples. The silk is laid over the stretcher frame, and the inserts are hammered into the grooves. The silk is stretched tighter by driving the inserts farther into the grooves using 1/2 hinge. You can use any blunt tool that approximately fits the groove. After the inserts are firmly in place, the excess silk is trimmed away. The strip of cardboard protects the frame. Trim the silk evenly, about 3/4 inch in from the edge of the stretcher frame. Trim all 4 sides. The silk in both stapled and insert frames must be masked with brown paper tape about 2 inches wide. The tape prevents blotting during printing and also creates a place to pour the paint. Crease the tape along the inside edge of the frame. Wet the tape by pulling it over a damp sponge. The tape should overlap the screen at least 1 inch on all sides. Then apply an additional width of tape, flat against the screen itself on each side. Sponge away the excess moisture. Each corner is leak-proofed with a square piece of tape.

Finally, the bottom of the frame is taped. To keep pigment from building up along the edges of the tape, place the inside bottom tape about 1/8 of an inch in from the edge of the top tape. When the tape is completely dry, waterproof it by applying 2 or 3 coats of shellac. Be sure to coat the wood. The shellac should overlap onto the screen about 1/8 of an inch. This keeps pigment from seeping under the tape and loosening it. Clean drops and spills immediately, but be careful. Most solvents are extremely inflammable. Use a little solvent on a rag and rub the screen carefully until the shellac dissolves. When the shellac is dry, clean the screen with a damp sponge. This design, taken from Mexican folk art, will be reproduced by the paper stencil method. When the basic sketch is complete, decide on colors. Remember, you must use a different stencil for each color you wish to print. The stencil can be made from almost any paper. The most commonly used are tracing paper, butcher paper, and thin waxed paper. The areas for each color are traced on the stencil paper. Then, with a knife or single-edge razor blade, carefully cut the stencil. You may cut the stencil so that colors overlap in some areas. Your first stencil should print the major areas or background, and the later stencils should print the more detailed portions of your design. The 4 finished stencils with the colors that will be used to print this design. When you are ready to start printing, use a sheet of the paper you will print on to mark a registration corner. The corner can be made from scrap paper and is used to make sure each print will be in exactly the same place. The stencil is placed on a piece of tracing paper and lined up over the original design, which has been taped to the registration board. The tracing paper will be used for a test print, and the stencil will become stuck to the screen by the paint. The next step is printing. Use good oil or water-based paints. The squeegee must be a little narrower than the width of the screen. The nails extend beyond the frame width to keep the squeegee from falling into the paint. Use enough paint to cover the screen well. Pour it carefully onto the tape. Apply constant pressure and pull the squeegee at an angle. Turn the squeegee around and use the same edge for the second pass. If you could see the underside of the screen, you'd see the paint being forced through the open areas of the stencil onto the paper. Remove the trial print. The paint now keeps the stencil stuck to the bottom of the screen. Insert the paper for your first print and print as many duplicates as you wish.

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When you have completed printing the first color, remove the excess paint from the stretcher and put it back in the jar. Remove the screen from the registration board and clean it immediately.

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You may reuse a screen many times if you clean it carefully immediately after printing. When the screen is dry, insert your second stencil and make a test print. Be sure the first color is completely dry. Carefully line up the first print with a registration corner. For the second color, repeat the same printing steps as used for the first. Notice what happens when the stencils overlap and one color has been overlaid on another. After the screen is again cleaned and the second color is dry, we are ready to print the third stencil. This stencil adds color accents. The screen is again cleaned. The fourth and final stencil adds the finishing details, and the print is complete. The paper stencil method is the basic silk screen process. By changing the stencils and colors, you can produce unlimited variation. Why don't you try it with a design of your own?

Many thousands of years ago, our prehistoric ancestors were forced to protect themselves against the larger animals, even some of those that they later learned to use. Certain animals, however, such as goats or deer, early man found that he could use for food. Probably food was one of the first uses to which animals were put. One of our later ancestors found that he could tame such animals as the horse and could use them to carry burdens for him. Now he could travel over greater distances and carry his belongings more easily. In the world about us today, there are about 500,000 species of animals, from the largest four-footed beasts down to the smallest insects. Man has domesticated species. We indicate this vast number of species by this large cube. The species which man has domesticated is shown by this small cube. Most of these were domesticated by man before history began. We of today have greatly increased the number within each of these species of animals which man has learned through ages to use. Also, we have made specialists of domesticated animals. Even chickens are specialists. These white leghorns specialize in supplying us with that important part of our food supply, eggs. Other chickens are specialists in meat production. Here is one dressed and ready for cooking. The milk of animals such as the goat has furnished food for thousands of years in many parts of the world. Goat's milk is especially good for children. A more modern way of milking is found in this dairy barn filled with cows. These cows are specialists in milk production. This large Hereford is a specialist in beef production. Beef cattle are raised in vast herds on our broad western plains, where grass is plentiful. After being fattened, they are shipped to huge packing plants, such as this one in Chicago, where they are prepared for food under the most sanitary conditions. Here we see halves of beef inside a packing house. The meat can be kept for months in great refrigerators. It is then sent out, as there is demand for it, in refrigerator cars to all parts of the country. We are continually making new articles from parts of animals. These are some of the products made from cattle. Suitcases, shoes, gelatin, soap, handles for cutlery,

who prefer fresh fish. On the other hand, here are cans of salmon, which will be sent long distances, eventually finding their way into our homes. On many pantry shelves is found another delicious food, honey. Honey is furnished by a tiny animal, the bee, an insect which has worked for man for thousands of years. The bee, therefore, is called a friend of man. But some insects are harmful. This fly, for example, may carry millions of disease germs. The eggs of the fly are laid in filth and waste. Flies are found in almost every place where people live. From filth to food, the fly travels, carrying its possible load of deadly disease germs. In contrast to this enemy of man is the silkworm, another insect valuable to man and raised mostly in Japan and China. Here we see mulberry leaves being fed to young silkworms. The domestic silkworm would soon perish if not protected and fed. The silkworm spins a cocoon when fully grown. These are heated and softened, and the tiny silk thread is unwound. Japan and China produce nearly all of the raw silk of the world, but most of this raw silk is sent to the United States, England, France, and Italy to be made into cloth. After a long journey across the ocean, the bales of raw silk are unloaded and are sent to factories. Here the silk is woven into cloth by large banks of intricate machines, and it comes out as the soft, durable silk cloth which people buy in all parts of the world. Other animal products, as well as silk, are important in the trade between countries. For example, wool from Australian sheep is sent to many parts of the globe, mostly to Europe and to the United States. Since ages past, sheep have supplied people with wool for clothing. After the wool has kept the sheep warm through the winter, it is clipped off with shears during the warm spring weather. Here we see several types of clothing which are made from the wool. Baby's snowsuit, children's play clothes, particularly for winter wear, stocking caps and sweaters, a ski suit, a polo coat, and even a lumberjack's mackinaw. Shepherds have long used another animal, the dog, to take care of their flocks. Shepherd dogs are intelligent and well-trained. Most dogs in the United States are pets, such as this tiny terrier and huge Saint Bernard. Good hunting dogs are the result of long training and experience. They locate game for the hunter, and will stand for long periods quietly pointing the direction of game. Dogs must be very intelligent and highly trained to act as guides for the blind. In many parts of the world, dogs furnish power. In Holland, they are used to draw small carts. Dogs are found in all climates. In the cold north, they pull sleds loaded with mail and supplies. These Lapps in far-off Lapland have found that they can use reindeer power to pull their sleds. On rough, steep trails, animals such as the donkey are useful for carrying loads. And the power of the pony is better than that of the automobile for rounding up cattle. Cow ponies know their jobs almost as well as their riders. These horses are trained for the racetrack from the time they are colts. Racehorses combine power with speed. On the other hand, heavy, slow work is the specialty of these draft horses. In the deserts of Egypt and Arabia, camels are still the freight trains. In far-off India, we see the cow being used to pull a heavy cart. India leads the world in the number of cattle, and nearly all of them are used as work animals for power.
The water buffalo is well trained to splash through the muddy rice fields of India, where machines

could not operate. It is estimated that today, nearly four-fifths of the people of the Earth, as shown by the dark portions of the continents, still depend upon the power of animals to help them in their work. And today, perhaps even more than in ages past, people throughout the world depend upon animals as a source of clothing. And perhaps to an even greater extent, as a source of food. In many countries, however, the work of even the most powerful animals is being replaced with vastly more powerful man-made machines which do the work better. Untiring machines are proving greatly superior to the power of animals such as the camels in this age-old camel train, which still plod along the highways of the Orient.

A golf ball placed in this small car, expelled by a spring. What can this possibly have to say about a new physics?

0: this is one of those little toys that physics professors invent in order to demonstrate to their classes the meaning of physical theories. This one has to do with a considerable change which took place in science in the 17th century concerning the role of force in the motion of heavy objects. You know, there's a strange thing here. It's conceivable that you and I, in our everyday thinking, are still relying on physics which was made obsolete 300 years ago.
1: Whenever the motion of physical objects is discussed by a group of scientists, it becomes apparent that the common sense point of view of the non-scientist is greatly at variance with the currently accepted principles of physics. On further analysis, the common sense point of view proves to be a kind of physics that was invented a long, long time ago. In fact, about 2,000 years ago, by Aristotle. Aristotelian physics was based on the belief that the Earth cannot move but must be fixed in space. Thus, the ideas of motion that men have if they don't study modern physics are built upon a premise contrary to the concept of an Earth moving through space in its orbit around the sun and simultaneously whirling on its axis like a top. Now, Aristotle held that earthy matter is either heavy or light. Smoke, which is something like air, is light, but stones and sticks and living matter are heavy. Now, according to Aristotle, each object tends to seek a natural place, which means that light bodies move upward, like the flame and the smoke from my cigarette, and heavy bodies move downward. A rock, a stick, or this cigarette are heavy. They tend to fall down in a straight line, whereas smoke tends to rise straight upward. If I drop this cigarette, we can see that while it falls down, the smoke will continue to rise, both cigarette and smoke, seeking their natural places. Now, consider another possibility. In my hand, I hold a rock. If I allow that rock to fall, it moves straight downward. Yet a rock doesn't always move straight downward. I can take this rock and throw it up into the

Here, I can even take a rock and throw it across the room. I can take a ball at the end of a string and whirl it about, thus making a heavy object follow a circular path rather than a straight downward motion. But in each of these three examples, we see a kind of movement which was described by Aristotle as a violent motion rather than the natural motion of the body. By this he meant that in order to make a ball move upward, to make a ball move across the room, an external force would have to be applied. The force was the cause of that body moving in a way contrary to its nature, contrary to motion straight downward. Now in the circular motion, which I impart when I whirl a ball on the end of a string, the violent motion contrary to the nature of that ball is imparted by means of the string through the continuous agency of my hand, which exerts the force. Now there's one final point to be made about the Aristotelian theory of the motion of earthly bodies. All motion of bodies that we observe on Earth occurs in some kind of medium, be it air or oil or water. In such a medium, the speed depends on the resistance, as everybody knows. A man who drops from an aeroplane will fall very, very slowly if he has a large parachute to slow him down. But without it, he'll fall very quickly. In one case, there is a resistance to slow him down. In the other case, there is not. Now let's consider bodies of a single shape, spheres, which presumably will have the same resistance in a given medium. Suppose I perform an experiment in which I take two objects and allow them to fall, one of them to fall in the cylinder of water and the other through a column of air. Now these two objects, which I hold in my hand, are both spherical in shape. They're both about the same size. When I drop them, one is going to fall in water, one in air. I let them drop like this. The first one is struck in the air, and there the one moves down very slowly. It's easy to see that the one that falls in air struck the sand long before the one that fell in water. Hence, there certainly can be no quarrel with Aristotle's conclusion that the speed with which a body falls in its natural downward motion must always depend on the resistance of the medium. The speed being small in a highly resistant medium like water and being very great in a less resistant medium like air. Now, let's ask next, what would happen if I were to take two objects, similar in shape but of different weight, and drop them in one in the same medium, water? Now, this ball is made of steel. It's very heavy. It therefore has a much greater tendency to reach its natural place downward than this ball, which is made of wood and which is lighter. Hence, according to the Aristotelian or common sense physics, we would expect that if I were to drop the wood and the steel ball together in the water, that the steel ball, because of its greater weight or greater tendency to reach its natural place downward, should cleave the resistant medium of water more efficiently than the wooden ball, and so should reach the bottom first. This too may be demonstrated. I drop the steel ball and the wooden ball together into the column of water. Let's see what happens. The steel ball went down very quickly, and now there is the wooden ball following much later. Now let's follow the Aristotelian argument one step further. If the resisting medium is air and not water, surely the same effect will follow. If I were to take a 10-pound ball in one hand and a 1-pound ball in the other and drop them simultaneously from a tower, would I not find that that heavy ball has a greater speed and strikes the ground first? Apparently, there's no disagreement between the conclusions of Aristotle and the conclusions of common sense. Now there's one more point that was made by Aristotle, and that is that the matter of the heavenly bodies is actually different in kind from the matter of the earthly bodies. The natural motion of heavenly bodies is circular. It has no beginning and it has no end. But terrestrial bodies, whether heavy like rock or light like smoke, will move naturally in a straight line downward
or straight upward, but not the heavenly bodies. The planets, the sun, moon, and stars move naturally in great circles, as you can see here. Now, if we accept the Aristotelian principle, at once we understand why sun, moon, planets, and stars move in their eternal circles around the Earth and don't move in straight lines. But consider now some of the effects that would arise if the Earth were in motion. According to the heliocentric system, presented in antiquity by the astronomer Aristarchus, and again in 1543 by Copernicus, the Earth has a double motion. It rotates on its axis once in every 24 hours, and it moves in a great orbit around the Sun in the course of a single year, as can be shown in this small model. There the Earth rotates about its axis while moving around the Sun. Now the Earth is a large sphere. It's actually about 24,000 miles in circumference, a fact which was known to the Greeks. Suppose the Earth were to be rotating on its axis, then any point on the equator would be moving through those 24,000 miles in 24 hours, or moving along with a speed of 1,000 miles an hour, about 1,500 feet in every second. Now, let's suppose that at this spot on the equator, a ball were to be dropped from a tower 150 feet in the air and fall until it reached the Earth. The time it takes is just about 3 seconds. The ball falls straight down from the tower to the Earth. But as that ball falls from the tower to the Earth rotates. And therefore, if the Earth is thought to be moving, while the ball falls, the Earth rotates, and the ball lands here. It doesn't land at the spot directly underneath that from which it was dropped, but at a spot almost 5,000 feet to the west, about a mile away. But surely, everybody knows that a ball dropped from a tower 150 feet high does not strike the Earth to the west of the tower, but rather strikes right at the foot of the tower. So there's an obvious conclusion. The Earth can't rotate about its axis, unless, of course, the physical concepts of Aristotle are wrong. Now next, consider the motion of the Earth in its annual orbit around the Sun. The distance from the Earth to the Sun is about 93 million miles, which means that the Earth's annual motion takes place along a large circle which has a radius of about 90 million miles. The speed with which the Earth must move in that orbit in the Copernican system is about 20 miles per second. Now, if the Earth were rushing through space at a speed of 20 miles per second, 70,000 miles per hour, yes, I said 70,000, surely we would expect to have some sensation of that motion. Just think of a bird clutching on to the limb of a tree for dear life while the Earth is rushing by, and knowing perhaps that if for a moment it let go, whooshed, the Earth would rush by and the bird would be lost out in space and never be seen on Earth again. And what of that experiment of dropping a stone from a tower? In terms of the Earth's motion along its orbit, we would have to make the following conclusions. First, a weight is dropped from a tower 150 feet in the air. It takes that weight about 3 seconds to fall down and reach the ground. During those 3 seconds, the Earth moves a distance of something of the order of 60 miles. Now surely, under those circumstances, a weight would never strike the Earth, even anywhere near the place from which it was let go. And so once again, we have to conclude that the Earth is not in motion, unless Aristotelian physics is wrong. In other words, it's perfectly clear that if we shift from the concept of a stationary Earth to a moving Earth, we have to jettison the whole concept of common sense physics. For the men of the 16th and 17th centuries to accept the Copernican system, they had to throw out all the old common sense physics because it was based on the postulate of the Earth standing still. In the new system, with the Earth and planets moving around the Sun, there was required the birth of a new physics.

Now the major principle of the new system of physics, which we associate primarily with the names of Galileo and Newton, is called the principle of inertia. This principle holds that for all matter, whether terrestrial like a rock or a planet, there is a natural state. It may be a state of rest, of no motion whatsoever, or it may be a state of motion in a straight line at constant speed. Now this principle says that if there is no force whatever acting on a body, that body will continue to remain at rest, if it is at rest, or it will continue to move in straight line at a constant speed if it is in motion. Now, this principle is directly contrary to the basic principle of the older Aristotelian physics, because it held that the natural state of an earthly body like a rock and of the earth itself was rest, and that the natural state of heavenly bodies was motion uniformly in a circle. Now at the time of Galileo, some thinkers had come to doubt the validity of Aristotelian principles. Let's take that earlier one, the one which I presented as if it were true and which seemed to be so reasonable. I said, if two bodies of the same shape but of very different weight are dropped in the same medium air, the one with the greater tendency to descend would have a much greater speed and would arrive at the earth first. In 1586, a report of such an experiment made by the Dutch physicist, engineer, and mathematician Simon Stevin was published. What he did was to take two unequal weights, drop them from a height of 30 feet, to find that they struck the earth practically simultaneously and not at different times, as everybody believed. And this was true even though one of them weighed 10 times as much as the other. Now I can repeat this experiment. I can do it by using this small marble and this rather large golf ball. The golf ball is much heavier than this small marble, and so if I think in terms of the Aristotelian physics, the conclusion is that this heavy one should go down and strike this box of sand first. Now let's make the experiment. I take the two balls and I hold them at about the same height above the sand and let them go. You can see they strike the sand at about the same instant, even though their weights are very different. This experiment can be repeated again and again and again. And in every case we find that save for very slight differences, the result is this. They reach the sand in about the same instant. The better the apparatus for letting them fall exactly at the same time, the better the result will be. Now before we examine the validity of this principle of inertia, the basic principle of the new physics, let me point to some of its implications for the science of astronomy. If it's true that except for a force, a body will either stay in the same place or move along in a straight line at constant speed, then the motion of a planet around the sun, the earth around the sun, as in the Copernican system, must be due to the action of a force. Let me go back again to that example of a ball whirling around on the end of a string. As I make the ball whirl, the reason it keeps moving in a circle and doesn't move in a straight line at constant speed is that a force is being exerted, the force being supplied through this string by the agency of my hand. Now let's suppose that the string were to break, or that while the ball were moving, I were to let it go. Like this. While the ball is moving, I let go and the ball flies across the room. It actually left flying along a tangent. It started moving in a circular path and then went across along a line tangent to that circle. This is in fact the origin of that very familiar expression, flying off at a tangent. Now in the older physics, the reason why the planets and the

sun could continue to move around the earth was that for celestial matter, the circular motion was a natural one. But in the new system of physics, the reason why the planets don't move in a straight line at constant speed, but follow a circular path around the sun, is that there must be a force emanating from the sun which maintains them in their circular orbits. The reason that the Earth continues to move in a circle around the sun is that the sun exerts a pulling force on the Earth, which prevents it from flying off at a tangent. Now, when the ball whirls around on a string, we can actually see how the force is transmitted through the string. Newton argued that it must be the same kind of force which keeps the Earth moving in a circle around the sun, even though there is no string and even though we cannot see any possible cause of it. To the cause, he gave the name of the force of universal gravitation. But what about that original problem? The problem of a rock let fall on a moving Earth. Physics actually tells us that the experiment of dropping a rock from a tower isn't really any indication of whether the Earth moves or whether it's standing still. In the days of Galileo and Newton, the classical argument about where a falling object would land was always presented in terms of the example of a ship. Take a rock, carry it up to the mast of a ship, men said. Let the ship be in motion. Drop the rock, and where would it fall? Surely not at a point at the foot of the mast, directly underneath the point from which it was dropped, because, they said, the rock was falling straight down, but the ship was moving forward. But remember, this is the argument of common sense, even if it's the argument still believed by most people who haven't studied physics. But according to the new physics of Galileo and Newton, the forward motion of this rock is independent of its falling down. If a rock is dropped from the mast of a moving ship, it will continue to move forward at constant speed, just as the ship does. This is the result of that principle of inertia. One of Galileo's admirers took a ship out in the harbor, climbed up on the mast, dropped weights from it, and proved that Galileo was right. Now here's a picture of a torpedo being dropped from a moving airplane. The torpedo falls down, pulled by the gravitational force of the Earth's attraction. But in the forward direction, the torpedo's motion is constant. It moves along directly underneath the airplane so long as the airplane continues to move in a straight line at constant speed. Now today, we can make an experimental test right in the laboratory. This little car contains a spring mechanism which is arranged so that it can be tripped by means of a lever. There, you heard the sound as the spring was being released. In use, the car is loaded by pushing down on the spring until it catches. Then a baffle is placed on the top in order to help catch the ball and prevent it from bouncing out. Then the little golf ball is placed here. And now, if the car is placed on a track, here you see a picture of the car, picture of the track. There is a little lug there which will move the lever. When the lever is moved, the spring will be released and the golf ball will shoot up in the air. Here's a pole to enable you to push the car along the track. Now, as the car starts down the track, the lug will be engaged, the lever will be tripped, the spring will be released, and the ball will go upward. But where will it land? When the ball is shot upward in the air, will it go straight up in the air and come down again behind the cart? Or will it fall in such a way as to strike the cart just in the place from which it was shot out? In other words, as the car moves forward, will the ball fall straight down behind the advancing car, or will the ball

continue to move forward and drop back in the cup. Well, most people today who haven't studied physics would probably say that the ball would go straight up and down while the car went ahead, that the ball would fall behind the car. This is the same as the example of the moving ship. This is the same as the problem of the Earth. To those who would say that the ball would not land in the car but be left behind, Aristotle would have agreed. And so would the men who were living at the time of Newton and Galileo. But the principles of the new physics say just the opposite. The principle of inertia tells us that this ball will continue to have a forward motion as it moves through the air, just as it did when it was attached to the car. That the ball continues to move forward with constant speed while it's in the air, just as when it was resting on the car. Now, watch this film of the whole motion.

0: You see, the ball shoots up, moving forward at the same time, keeping up with a little car and landing in it. Let's see it again in slow motion. You see, even if the Earth is moving through space at an enormous speed of 20 miles per second, a ball or a rock thrown up in the air will continue to have the same forward motion that it had while it was on the Earth. It will, therefore, go up in the air and land directly in my hand. And the extraordinary thing is that it will do so whether the Earth is in motion or whether the Earth is at rest.
1: I don't suppose you expected this golf ball shot right into the air to land back into this little car. You can see why the new physics, that of Galileo and Newton, was better than that of Aristotle. It explains effects of this kind, new effects as well as the old ones. And there is a moral to this story. What we call physics consists of all the most fundamental laws that we have been able to find about the material universe. If one were in a critical mood, one could complain that there are a great many things that these laws know nothing about, and also that they are rather poorly knit together. But at least they are solid as far as they go, they work, and then they are very basic. They apply to every aspect of the material universe. They apply to the stars, and also they apply to the simpler problems about electrons. So that when something really new and important is found in any part of physics, that has repercussion on all our ideas about the whole universe. Not only about our ideas, but about the things we are going to do in using these new physics. When we say that the Earth is going around the Sun and not vice versa, our best reason is a certain theorem formulated in the 17th century by Newton. Now, some 300 years later, we are building a new physics too. Very likely that will have very wide consequences. For instance, that mankind should be able pretty soon to tap inexhaustible sources of industrial power, maybe just only one of them.

0: You know, everywhere you go these days on the internet, no matter what you're doing, you're bombarded with all of these injected JavaScripts that track your activity and profile you and sell your data to various companies so they can sell you more crap that you don't need. And that's not what we do here. We have no tracking cookies here at Retro Strange.
1: What? I hear someone talk about f***ing tracking cookies?
0: He's really head up about this, folks. It makes him so mad.
2: No cookies, no tracking, right?
0: Absolutely none. None what? None what?
1: I better not hear about that again.
0: Folks, please enjoy what we've got for you next.

0: Well, good morning, sir.
1: Oh, excuse me, sir. Are you sure Mrs. Kruger's eggs haven't been boiled over 3 minutes?
2: Oh, no, sir. Just 2 3/4.
1: You may serve the breakfast. Be seated, sir.
3: Where are the morning papers?
1: I'm sorry, sir. Miss Phyllis came down and took them.
3: Both of them?
1: Yes, sir.
3: Well, give me some breakfast. I'm in a hurry.
1: Yes, sir. Excuse me, sir. Marie, I've told you repeatedly, Miss Phyllis prefers her grapefruit sugar.
4: I'm sorry, sir.
1: Now, please don't let it happen again.

0: come in. Oh, good morning, dear.
1: Good morning, Lass.
0: Is my coffee nice and hot?
1: Oh, yes.
0: Oh, that's good. Oh, but I don't like hot coffee. Oh, my, what am I saying? It's iced coffee I don't like hot. Aren't I no silly?
1: Yes, ma'am.
0: Marie, please. Mr. Kruger must have my morning message. You will deliver it, won't you, please?
1: Oh, yes, ma'am.
0: Thank you. Oh, stump.
2: Good morning, Madge.
3: Good morning, Matty.
2: Did you see my father this morning?
3: Yes, he's in the dining room now.
2: Oh, if he should ask for me, tell him I'm a little indisposed, will you?
3: Yes, I will.
0: A message from Mrs. Kruger, sir.
4: Dearest Henry, someone at the bank has gotten my account all mixed up. And the cashier was very impudent when I spoke to him on the phone. Please have your secretary go over my statement, and if I'm overdrawn, make a deposit for me. Lovingly, Alice. I wonder if she thinks the money grows on tree. Egbert!
5: Yes, sir?
4: When do I get my breakfast?
5: After I've served Mr. James, sir.
4: Is that all he's having?
5: He's feeling rather under the weather, sir.
4: Again? Weather doesn't seem to be agreeing with him lately.
5: Well, boys will be boys, sir. It was a celebration at his fraternity house. Your tomato juice, sir.
6: Thank you, Egbert. Well, go ahead. Say it.
4: I have nothing to say, son. It seemed to me that you should do the talking.
6: Why talk about it? You wouldn't understand anyway. Nobody in this house would, except maybe Mother and Egbert.
4: James, there are a lot of things we fathers don't understand about our growing sons. But we'd like to, if we had a chance. All right, Hogan.
7: Oh, good morning, Chief.
4: What's good about it?
7: Oh, you must have seen the front page of the Argus this morning. That's what I'd call hitting below the belt.
4: Why, the skunk. And who's Jeffrey Dodd? Name sounds familiar.
7: It ought to. He's been dating your daughter every night. I think he's a reporter on the Argus.
4: Just as I thought. Premeditated frame-up to hit at me through Phyllis. I ought to shoot two skunks while I'm at it.
7: You leave him to me, Chief. I got a score to settle with him anyhow.
4: Oh, no, no. This is a private affair.
7: Why dirty your hands on the rat? Let me take care of him. I'd love it.
4: I'll take care of him myself. Come on.
7: All right.

0: see McDonald.
1: He'll have to wait. He's engaged at the moment.
0: Oh, he is he?
1: Wait, you can't go.
0: Just take it easy, Judge. He'll last longer. You dirty, unprincipled skunk. You crook, you blackmailer.
2: There's a sign on my door that says private, Mr. Kruger. Or is your eyesight failing you?
0: I don't care what the sign says. You're going to retract that story you printed about my daughter or else.
2: Or else what, Mr. Kruger? I print the news as I get it and never retract the facts, same as you do. If you don't like to see your daughter's name in my paper, then I think you better keep her out of cafes.
0: Don't try to alibi, McDonald. One of your reporters took my daughter to the rail fence last night.
2: So what?
0: So you could frame her. You hired that chorus girl to slap her so you could take a crack at me.
2: Oh, go on. You're not that important to me. You're just sore because the Argus, under my management, is cutting down your circulation.
0: That's a lie. Nobody but filth reads your dirty sheet.
2: You've been reading it, haven't you?
0: You're a dirty crook, McDonald. You were never a newspaper man, and printing the news doesn't interest you. You just bought the Argus so you could use the power of the press in your blackmail schemes. This isn't the first time you attacked me by slandering my family, but it'll be the last. If you ever do it again, I'll come gunning for you.
2: Did you hear that, Joe?
3: Yeah, I heard it, Andy.
0: Well, if it isn't Slippery Joe Clary.
3: Right on the beam, Kruger.
0: You'll probably hang by one. Evidently, San Quentin didn't make you any smarter, Joe, because you're right back here sticking out your chin again.
3: What do you mean, sticking out my chin?
0: If you travel around with McDonald, you'll do another stretch in the pen.
3: Yeah?
0: I don't suppose he ever told you how he ducked going up to the big house with you, did he?
3: What's he talking about?
2: No, he just likes to hear himself talk.
0: He knows what I'm talking about. Only he's a little bit embarrassed to admit he double-crossed a pal.
3: You didn't double-cross me, did you, Andy?
2: Of course not. He's just trying to start something.
3: What are you laughing at?
0: You dope. Just ask him sometime about his palling around with your girl while you were a guest of the state.
2: Get out of my office!
0: I'll get out. Don't forget, I wasn't fooling. Come on.
4: Just a moment, Mr. Kruger. You've got me all wrong. I had nothing to do with framing Phyllis.
0: Who are you?
4: I'm Jeffrey Dodd. I took Phyllis out.
0: Oh, you are you? Well, you keep away from Phyllis hereafter, or it won't be healthy for you either.
4: But Mr. Kruger...
0: Just bear that in mind, Junior.

0: You know, Mac, sit still. I've given the best years of my life to fighting dishonesty and corruption. Nobody seems to care or even to lift a finger.
1: That's what I've been trying to tell you ever since I came to work for you. You're just a stranger in the family.
0: How do you figure that?
1: Did your family have breakfast with you this morning?
0: No, but...
1: How many times in the last year has your family gone any place with you?
0: None.
1: Look, Chief, I don't want to hurt your feelings, but...
0: But what?
1: Well, the most important thing to a guy is his home ties, and you haven't got any. All your family wants you around for is to have somebody to pay the bills.
0: Yeah. That's the impression I get sometimes.
1: Why don't you go away someplace? Let them shift for themselves. Give them that good old absent treatment.
0: You got something, Mike?
2: Well, what is it, Mr. Kruger?
0: I want to see all department heads. Fellow workers, I'm leaving in a few minutes for my first vacation in 5 years. In my absence, you will share the responsibility for publishing the Tribune. You know the policy of the paper. It's all in your hands, my friends.
2: Well, what are you going to do with this appointment I made for you?
0: I'll show you. And you can tell the world that you don't know where I went or when I expect to return, because I don't know myself. Come on, Mike. We're on our way.
2: Oh, why?
3: Well, here's the better times, Joe.
4: You got a nerve of a brass monkey. You couldn't look me in the face after double-crossing me the way you did.
3: I didn't double-cross you, Joe.
4: Well, then what do you call it?
3: Just following the advice of my lawyer, that's all.
4: You mean your mouthpiece told you to sing to the DA?
3: Sure. Let that be a lesson to you, Joe. Always hire the best lawyer you can get.
4: I guess maybe you're right. But that don't alibi you for palling around with Myrtle when I was out of circulation.
3: I don't get sore about a dame, Joe. Anyway, I thought you and she were washed up.
4: That's a dirty lie. When I see Myrtle, it ain't gonna be healthy for her. And it ain't gonna be healthy for you right now. Because I'm gonna save Kruger the trouble.
3: Easy, Joe. You better not pull that trigger or you'll hang for it. You don't want to die, do you, Joe?
4: You can't bluff me. Who's gonna know that I did it?
3: You seem to have forgotten about that other murder you committed. The one back east.
4: Huh?
3: Yeah. Maybe now you remember, too, that I caught you in the act. And you begged me to give you a break. I did give you a break, Joe, do you remember? And what did you give me in return? I'll tell you, Joe. A signed confession. Because I figured I'd have use for a guy like you sometime. A confession that's right over there in that safe where the cops will find it in case I should ever get rubbed out.
4: Can't you take a joke, Andy? I was only fooling.
3: I got a little job for you, Joe.
4: Huh?
3: You know, you and I are both going to breathe a lot easier when Kruger's planted under 6 feet of dirt.
4: Oh, no, Andy, I would...
3: Don't be a dimwit. Kruger's never going to let up on us. Besides, if you do the job, then you can have the confession, and you'll be in the clear.
4: How do I know you got it in the safe?
3: You let me have that gun, and I'll prove it to you.

0: anybody in my line to put as much unnecessary junk in a suitcase on a fishing trip. You've never seen it.
1: Oh, no.
2: But surely you aren't going to kill game with that revolver, are you, sir?
3: Oh, yes, a revolver is most effective for the kind of game I'm after. I'm a crack shot at anything up to 50 yards.
2: Really, sir?
3: Yes. You see that clock over there on my writing desk?
2: Yes, sir.
3: Now, if this gun were loaded, I could shoot the minute hand off that clock with ease. I didn't know it was loaded.
0: Famous last words.
2: I thought you were bragging, sir. Why, you shot the minute hand right off the clock, just as you said you would.
3: Yes.
2: That's good shooting, sir.
3: Yes. Can you imagine what I'd do to a larger object, say, a human target?
2: Yes, the thought is alarming, sir. If you want me, you'll send for me, won't you, sir?
3: Very well, Egbert.

0: pardon, sir. If the family inquire, where shall I say you've gone?
1: In case they do, which they won't, tell them you don't know. Carry on, Egbert.
2: Cheerio, old boy.
3: Yeah, Chief. It's gonna seem great to be leaving your troubles behind.
1: You said it, Mike. Let's get going.
3: On the double.

0: Yes? I'm from the Superior Garage. I'm supposed to pick up Mr. Kruger's roadster and fix the clutch.
1: Well?
0: Well, it ain't in the garage where it's supposed to be.
1: Right you are, because Mr. Kruger and his chauffeur left about an hour ago.
0: You ain't got no idea when they'll come back, have you?
1: I haven't the faintest idea.
0: Thanks a lot for the help, pal.

0: Mr. Kruger.
1: Good evening, Mrs. Weiniger.
0: And Mr. Hogan.
2: What's cooking, Swanee?
0: Oh, you, same old Hogan. What the world brings you up here this time of year? All your summer neighbors cleared out a month ago.
1: I came up here for a little vacation, for some fishing and shooting, and to get some rest. Give me a cup of that very good coffee you make, Mrs. Weiniger.
2: They make that too, Swanee. And look, a big slab of that homemade apple pie is, huh?
0: Don't suppose you knew that Sprouty's had an addition to the family in July. 8-pound baby boy.
1: Yeah.
0: And Grandma Bradford's town broker here? And Julie Bowers eloped with that trumpet player down the end.
1: Is that so?
0: Yes. Oh, and we've got a new state motor cop in the district who left. Young fellow by the name of Trey. They say he went to G-Man school.
1: Well, I didn't come up here to meet people socially, Mrs. Weiniger. As a matter of fact, I don't want anyone to know that I'm up here. So, here's a little hush money. Oh, you know what I mean.
0: Dad.

0: pay me to keep still about you.
1: I know, but just in case anyone should inquire, I'll expect you to do $5 worth of fibbing, see?
0: Oh, well, you insist.
2: You don't think $5 will button her lip, do you?
1: I hope so. By the way, Mrs. Swanica, have you got any quick lime?
0: Yeah, 10-pound sack.
1: Good. Give me 2 sacks, please.
0: Okay. Here you are. And that'll be $1 even with the tax.
1: That's fine, thank you. And don't forget what I told you. You didn't see me tonight.
0: Can't I even tell Mr. Trigg, the state motor cop?
1: Certainly not. My coming up here is none of his business.
0: Okay, Mr. Kruger. I don't know nothing.
1: Good.
3: She ain't kidding.
1: Good night, Mrs. Swanica.
0: Good night.
3: Take it easy now, Swanee.
0: Good night, Hogan.

0: Hello, Mr. Kruger.
1: Hello, Desmond.
0: Hello, Mike.
2: Hi, Desmond.
0: Well, why didn't you let me know you was coming up here and I'd had dinner all ready for you?
1: I had a few more important things to think about. But you can cook up something right now and...
0: Okay.
1: Take these in with you, will you?
0: Sure.
1: What are you sniffing about, Fritzy? Think you smell a rabbit in there? No, there's no rabbit in there. No. All right, I'll show you.
3: McDonald.

0: turned on the heaters in the bedrooms?
1: Yes, sir. What's he carrying Fritzy around for? I thought you didn't like dogs.
0: Nonsense. Fritzy and I are old friends, aren't we, Fritzy? Go ahead and play.
1: By the way, what are you planning with doing with that quicklime you brought?
0: Dispose of our garbage. What else?
1: Well, we've never had to use it before. We've just thrown the garbage out and let the deer come down and get it.
0: Oh. Oh, well, that isn't very sanitary.
1: Okay, I'll use the quicklime if you say so. But I could take the garbage and dump it into one of them deep canyons up the road a mile or so.
0: Deep canyons, huh?
1: Yeah, nothing ever gets down in there but snow, so there won't be no smell.
0: Yes. That would do it. Make us some coffee, will you, Desmond?
1: Glad to. Only take a minute.
2: Oh, Chief, I was just thinking maybe I'd better go out and finish unpacking the roaster, huh?
0: Oh, there's plenty of time, Mike. You can do it tonight sometime. Sit down.
2: Hey, what's eating you tonight, Chief?
0: Hmm?
2: You're as jittery as a grasshopper.
0: Oh, well, I was thinking about an experience of a friend of mine. What would you do, Mike, if sometime you came home and you found a... You found a dead man in your closet?
2: Call the police?
0: Yeah. Oh, yes, well, that's what my friend decided to do. Until he suddenly remembered that he'd once publicly threatened the life of the dead man.
2: Oh, well, that's different. In a case like that, I'd get rid of the corpse so quicker to make your head swim.
0: You would. Yes. That's what my friend decided to do. I'll take a shower.

0: All right, what do you want? All right, all right. I'll let you out, Fritzy.
1: Here you go, boy.
0: Fritzy, what you have? There's nothing there for you, Fritzy. Look, I'm not lying to you. There's nothing in there for you. Look, I'll show you. There you see?
2: McDonald. Holy mackerel.
0: You're gonna keep snooping around here till you have a noose right around the boss's neck. Now watch that, will you?
3: Just what I needed. Thanks, Desmond.
4: Yeah, that's what I always say. Good cup of coffee just fixes you up.
3: While you're getting supper, I'll take a shower.
4: Okay.

0: Fire really feels good, doesn't it?
1: Huh. Now you're a carrying Fritzy. What's the idea? Afraid he'd get his feet dirty?
0: Oh, no. I just picked him up to get him out of the way while I was unpacking the rest of the stuff out of the back of the roadster. He's the snoopinest mutt I ever saw. Hey, what car is that?
1: Well, it's Mr. Kruger driving the roadster.
2: Yeah.
1: Now, why did he go away without saying something?
2: I don't know.
1: That's funny.

0: help, buddy?
1: No, no thanks.
0: When you passed me back there doing better than 50 miles an hour, I thought you were going for help of some kind.
1: Oh, no, no. I was just taking a little airing. Was I going that fast?
0: Yeah. You wouldn't by any chance be thinking about taking a jump into this canyon, would you?
1: Oh, no. No, of course not. Do I look like the type that would jump off the deep end?
0: Looks are often deceiving. I've seen some harmless-looking individuals who were murderers. I noticed you're trying to get this compartment open. I'll help you.
1: Oh, that's all right. I...
0: No, that doesn't make no sense.
1: I changed my mind, officer.
0: Oh, forget it.
1: Oh, look, please, I...
0: What's the matter? What have you got in there?
1: Oh, nothing. Just some tools, spare parts.
0: Then it won't make any difference if I look in it, will it? What's funny?
1: Nothing much. Here's my operator's license in case you thought my behavior was a little strange.
0: Oh, so you're Henry Krueger, publisher of the Tribune.
1: Yeah.
0: You own that hunting lodge up on Summit Road.
1: That's me.
0: And I'm glad to meet you, Mr. Krueger. I'm Jimmy Trigg.
1: I'm glad to meet you, Trigg. Come up and see me sometime.
0: Thanks, I will. Mr. Krueger, take it a little easy on that throttle, will you?
1: Oh, yeah.

0: Oh, Sam, he'll air you tonight, Fritzy. Now go on, good. Get away from there now.
1: What is it, Desmond?
0: Something terrible has happened.
1: Where?
0: In the house.
1: All right.
0: Just go. Coming in. It's in there, in the box.
2: What's in there?
0: Oh, no,
2: what's all inside? What's cooking? What goes on?
0: A dead body. I saw it when I went to put the wood in.
2: Yeah? I think you've been on that hooch again.
0: Oh, no, I haven't. I tell you, I saw it. If you don't believe me, just raise the lid.
2: Well, now, just relax. Take it easy. We'll have a look.
0: Well, it was in there. I tell you, I saw it.
2: Are you sure?
0: I'm sure.
2: Well, then I think you owe Mr. Kruger an explanation.
3: How come there'd be a dead body in this wood box?
0: I don't know. You don't think I killed anybody, do you?
3: No, of course not.
0: But I haven't killed anybody. Honest, I haven't.
3: Maybe you just imagined you saw a body. Oh, Desmond, you've had a drink.
2: Of course, if you did, we can call in the law.
0: I guess maybe I was just seeing things.
1: Well, let's forget about it. Better cook up something. I'm starved. I want to see you, Hogan.
3: Look, Desmond, you better lay off that canned heat.

0: Did you see what I saw in that wood box? Huh? You did? Well, you're right. There's something awful funny going on around here.
1: Mike, I was thinking...
2: I don't just what you mean, Chief. Look, I'm wise to what you bought that quicklime for.
3: Oh, I was... What are you talking about?
2: That body that Desmond found in the wood box. I put it there after the dog found it in the back of your roadster.
3: Mike,
2: Chief, don't worry. I'll keep your secret. After the way that McDonald slandered your family, I don't blame you for shooting him.
3: Are you crazy? I didn't shoot McDonald.
2: You didn't?
3: No.
2: Well, you threatened to, so naturally
3: I... No. Whoever did it put his body in my car. I've been frantic ever since I discovered it. I didn't know what to do.
1: That's why I made up that story about a friend. And by the way, where did you go after you left me yesterday?
2: Oh, why, I just went home to pack my suitcase. Hey, now, wait a minute. You don't think I killed him, do you?
1: Did you?
2: No. Honest, I didn't, Chief.
1: Oh, Mike, we're in a bad jam. What are we going to do?
2: Well, there's only one thing left to do. Is to throw it down one of them deep ravines and let the snow cover it up.
4: What's that you're gonna dump down one of the ravines?
3: What did you say, officer?
4: I said, what's that you're going to throw down a ravine?
3: Oh, we were talking about disposing of our garbage.
2: Yeah, we are, Can I fix you a drink, officer?
4: No, thanks. I don't drink when I'm on duty. And I'm gonna be on duty all night. I'll be seeing you.
3: No. Mrs. Swanica should tell him about the hush money.
5: You sure Mr. Kruger didn't come up here? Mrs. Hogan, his chauffeur's wife, told me he did. You see, I'm a bank messenger, and I was supposed to deliver some money to him.
6: Well, that's different. Well, why didn't you say so in the first place? Don't tell him I told you. But he's up at the lodge. He doesn't want anybody to know.
5: Don't worry. I won't tell him. Where is the lodge?
6: Right down the road. First turn to the right, second house.

0: Thanks for the information.
1: No, that's all right.
2: Hello, Mrs. Swanigan.
1: Hello, Mr. Trigg. What can I do for you?
2: What time was Mr. Kruger in here?
1: Mr. Kruger?
2: Yeah. You sold him some quicklime, didn't you?
1: Oh, well, yes, come to think of it.
2: Did he act at all strange when he was here? What I mean is, did he appear worried about anything?
1: No, he was just his usual self, only...
2: Only what?
1: Well, I'd better not say anything after him giving me the hush money.
2: Hush money? What for?
1: He came up here for a rest, and he said he didn't want people dropping in on him.
2: Something very strange going on up here, and I'm going to find out what it is. Good night, Mrs. Swanigan.
1: Good night, Mr. Trigg.

0: wonder why that motor cop's coming back again. He never hung around here before.
1: Oh, maybe he forgot something.
2: Hope you're right, Mike.
3: You're not, darling. Now, what's the matter, Mother?
4: Your father. He didn't come home all night. His bed hasn't been slept in.
5: So what?
4: So what? What kind of a question is that? Your poor father is probably lying unconscious in a hospital somewhere, and no one knows who he is.
3: Oh, Mother, don't be ridiculous. He always carries identification.
5: Sure he does.
4: Identification? Don't be silly. The identification was burned up in the fire.
1: What fire?
4: Well, maybe his gasoline tank exploded.
3: Calm yourself, darling.
6: Edward.
2: Yes, sir?
6: Did Dad phone here last evening?
2: No, sir, but he was here.
4: Oh, he was?
2: Yes, madam, at 9 o'clock. He left at once with Hogan.
4: Oh, did he say anything? Did he say where he was going?
2: No, madam, and he inferred it was none of my business.
4: Oh, my, that doesn't sound like Henry.
2: If you'll pardon me, madam, he's been acting in a very peculiar manner.
4: Really? Oh,
3: Egbert, call Father's office.
2: Yes, ma'am.
7: Good morning, Mr. Kruger's office. Oh, well, I'm awfully sorry. I have no idea where he went. Out of a clear sky yesterday morning, he called the staff in the office and announced that he was going to take a vacation.
2: And that was all he said? Well, thank you very much, Miss Patterson.
6: Thank you.
2: Well, madam.
4: No. Now, you must tell me the truth. Is he badly hurt?
2: He isn't hurt at all, madam. He's merely gone on a vacation.
4: A vacation? Well, he can't do that to us. Has he no consideration for our feelings?
5: Why should he? When have we had consideration for his?
4: Why, Jane?
5: Well, it's a fact. He's just a meal ticket around here.
4: Why, how can you say such things?
3: He's right, Mother.
5: Of course I am. Why, not one of us remembered him on Father's Day.
4: We didn't? Really? Oh, my word, who's that?
3: It's probably Jeffrey, Mother.
4: Oh, really, I'm so upset, I think I'll have some bacon and eggs, Egbert.
2: Yes, madam, bacon and eggs.
4: Yeah, oh, what am I saying? How dare you suggest such a thing? Why, it's positively revolting. Bacon and eggs, my word. Get my smelling salts, please.
2: Your smelling salts?
8: Hello, Jim. Good morning, Mrs. Kruger.
4: Oh, good morning, Jeffrey. Oh, my dear boy, I am so upset.
8: I know. Phyllis was telling me.
3: Oh. Mother, you might as well prepare yourself for another shock.
4: Oh.
3: You tell her, Jeff.
8: That's pretty bad. Yesterday morning, Mr. Kruger threatened Mr. McDonald for publishing that awful picture of Phyllis in his paper. And now McDonald's disappeared.
4: Oh.
2: Your smelling sauce, madam.
4: Oh, thank you.
2: I couldn't help overhearing what Mr. Dodd said just now. Last night I was serving Mr. Kruger some coffee upstairs, and I found him practicing with his revolver.
4: Oh, my.
2: To my dismay, he shot the hands off a boudoir clock. And when I complimented him on his extraordinary shooting, he said with a chuckle, what I could do with a larger object, say a human target.
4: Oh, my goodness, how awful.
5: Now, Mother, don't cross your bridges till you get to them.
4: Bridges? Oh, then he wasn't hurt in the fire. No, he fell off the bridge. Oh.
9: Suppose that motorcycle policeman is still following us?
1: Why, certainly. That guy is so snippy, he'd follow us all day long for fear he'd miss something.
9: Yeah, I wish I told him the truth last night.
1: Are you kidding? If you had, right now you'd be wishing you were out of jail. Don't forget, you threatened to cool McDonald.
9: Oh, yeah, I forgot about that.
1: But don't worry, Chief. Look, you and Desmond park yourselves here, see? And in the meanwhile, while that cop is watching you behind some tree, I'll take a shortcut back to Lodge and dispose of the corpus delicti.
9: I hope it works.
10: What now, Mr. Kruger? I told you we wouldn't find any duck in this region.
9: All right. You just prepare some lunch.
1: I'll tell you what. I'll go chop some wood. You take it easy, Chief. And don't strain yourself, will you, Desmond?
10: Thanks.
11: Well, back from your hunting trip already?
1: No. It's a funny thing. We went clear up there and we found out we forgot our frying pan. You can't let a frying pan. Wouldn't be in there, would it? Oh, there you are. My pan, huh?
11: What are you going to fry in that?
1: Why, ducks. What else is everyone up there for? Duck, well, make yourself at home, Marshal. I'll be seeing you.

Egbert! Egbert! Where are you? Oh, my goodness. There you startle me, Egbert. Oh, is it lovely? You, Henry!

0: Yeah, Henry. Oh, why, there's no one here, Egbert.
1: They're probably out gunning for something, madam.
0: Now, please, do not use that word, gun. I don't like it. It upsets me. I think hunting is positively brutal.
1: I'm sorry, madam. Shall I go out and hunt? Shall I go out and search for them?
0: Oh, no. Don't bother. I'd much rather surprise him. Thank you. Yeah, Henry.

0: What's the matter, madam?
1: I just saw a great big black spider.
0: Where, madam?
1: It went under the bed.
0: It
1: was a black widower, I think.
2: Goes on here?
1: I just saw a big black spider. They terrify me. No. It's all right, officer. Don't trouble. I'm sure the spider's gone by now. It's probably gone where spiders always go when you look for them. Why don't you offer the officer some refreshment?
3: Yes, madam, at once.
2: No thanks, ma'am. I never indulge while I'm on duty.
1: Oh, you don't. Well, get him a soft drink.
3: Yes, madam. This way, sir, please.
1: Thank you so much, officer. thank you. Oh. What am I doing?
3: If you'll be seated, sir, I'll see what we have on ice.
2: No, don't bother. I really haven't time. Thanks just the same.
4: Hey, looks like that copper's Graham left all the lights on.
5: Yeah, but where did he go? That's what interests me.
6: Oh, don't worry, Chief. I got a plan in mind.
3: Good evening, sir.
4: Egbert. How on earth did you get here?
3: Mrs. Kruger's here, sir.
4: You mean she's here now?
3: Yes, sir. I'll tell her where you are.
4: Holy mackerel. How are we going to get his nibs out of the house now?
6: You mean how are we going to get him out of Mrs. Kruger's bedroom?
4: Mm-hmm. Don't tell me he's in there.
6: Mm-hmm.
4: Oh, fine. I'll have to keep her out of the bedroom so that you can get it out of there. Come on.
6: Not just a minute. What am I going to do with it?
4: That's your problem. We haven't that much time, Mike. And I...
1: Darling!
4: Alice!
1: Oh, my dear! Why did you run away? Why did you come up here all by yourself?
4: Well, how did you know I was here?
1: Oh, Mrs. Hogan told us. Oh, my dear, why didn't you let me know you needed a vacation? I'd have canceled all my engagements, everything to be with you.
4: Oh, well, I didn't want to spoil your plans.
1: Oh, my dear, my plans. As if my plans compared with your happiness. Why, Henry, how could you think such a thing? Darling, I want to have a heart-to-heart talk with you. Come along to my room.
4: I want to show you something, Alice. You too, Egbert.
1: Well, what did you want to show us, Henry?
4: Oh, there he is, my dear. Isn't he a cute little fella?
1: Well, have you forgotten that I've known Fritzy ever since he was a tiny puppy?
4: Oh, that's what I thought, too, but that isn't Fritzy.
1: Oh, no.
4: No. Fritzy fell down a deep ravine and broke his neck.
1: Well, he certainly looks like Fritzy.
4: Oh, naturally, naturally. It's his brother, Blitzy.
1: Oh.
7: Well, hello, Mrs. Kruger. I'm glad to see you. How are you, Egbert? How do you do?
1: Hello, Desmond.
7: Tired of being tied up, ain't you? You want to get out and chase some rabbits, don't you, Fritzy?
1: Did you say Fritzy?
4: Of course he said Fritzy. Blitzy broke his neck, remember?
1: Oh, my dear, I'm sure you are not feeling well. You look awfully tired and overworked.
4: Nonsense. Never felt better in my life. I know what. I'll mix a drink for all of us.
3: You'll pardon me, ma'am. I think the master's a bit balmy.
1: Balmy? Oh.

0: Yes, my love.
1: I want to talk to you, dear. Will you come along with me now?
0: Of course.
1: Oh, my dear, there's so much I want to talk to you about.
2: How long has the master been showing signs of schizophrenia?
3: What are you talking about?
2: Mr. Kruger, you must have noticed his extraordinary behavior lately.
3: Oh, sure, that. But that's why I talked him into taking a vacation.
2: Oh.
1: Henry, can you ever forgive me for neglecting you so?
4: Oh, let's just forget about it.
1: Oh, you know, I'm so glad I came up here. If we had only had this understanding before, then you wouldn't have gotten into all this serious trouble.
4: Trouble? Well, what do you mean, Alice?
1: Oh, darling, you don't have to hide anything from me. I'll stand by you no matter what happens. But tell me, dear, how can you bear to sit on him?
4: Sit on whom?
1: The dead man in the chest.
4: Alice, are you sure you're feeling all right? Why, how can there be a dead man in that chest?
1: Oh, he's in there all right. I saw him.
4: Why? You didn't see any dead man in there. I'll show you.
1: Henry! Don't you dare open that door. I'll see it if you do.
4: You see? It was just your imagination.
1: But it was in there. I saw him.
4: No, darling. What you and I need is a good long rest. A sort of a second honeymoon.
1: Oh, darling, how right you are.
4: Now, who the devil is that?
5: Quite a place you have here.
6: We like it.
1: Oh, why, it's James and Phyllis and her boyfriend, Mr. Dodd. Oh, why, Henry, we'll have a family reunion.
4: Won't that be nice?
6: Hello, Egbert.
7: Miss Phyllis?
6: The luggage is in the car.
7: Yes, miss. Jeff, you'll bunk with me. Come on, I'll show you.
3: All right. All right, Miss Kruger.
6: Yes, Hogan.
3: I wouldn't go into my room if I were you. You see, Desmond hasn't had a chance to make it up. We weren't expecting you.
6: That's all right, Hogan. I'll take care of it.
3: That's what I'm afraid of.

0: Your luggage, Miss Phillips.
1: Thank you, Egbert.
0: Where shall I put it?
1: Right there on the floor.
2: Mike, more trouble.
3: What's the matter?
2: Kid's just arrived.
3: Yeah, I know.
2: Well, what did you do with his nibs?
3: It's in Phyllis's room.
2: Oh, what?
3: Yeah.
2: She's coming now. I'll try to stall her off while you get it out of there.
3: Yeah, but boss, we're running out of
2: time. Mike, go on.
1: Dad.
2: Hello, darling.
1: I'm sorry. We've been treating you like a stepfather.
2: Oh, that's all right. It was really I who treated you like stepchildren. Well, did you have a good trip? Mm-hmm. Who else came up with you?
1: Jimmy and Jeffrey Dodd. I'd like you to meet him, Dad.
2: Oh, glad to know you, Jeff.
4: The same here, Mr. Cougar. I hope you're not holding that Argus News photo against me.
2: Oh, that? Certainly not. I was just blowing off some steam. My bark is worse than my bite. Well, I think I'll make a couple of drinks, huh?
1: I'd like to talk to you, Dad.
2: Oh, sure, but that can wait. I'll make a few drinks first.
1: I'd like to talk to you now.
2: All right. Help yourself, Jeff. It's right over there.
4: Oh, thanks. I will.
1: Come on, dear.
2: All right. Now tell me about it.
1: I know everything, Dad.
2: That's a pretty broad statement, darling. You know everything about what?
1: I can understand you defending the honor of your family, but how can you joke about it?
2: Joke about what?
1: Your crime.
2: What are you talking about?
1: Oh, don't try to pretend, Dad. Your secret is safe with me. I'll do anything to save you.
2: See? Haven't you been overdoing the nightlife a little?
1: No, Dad. It's in my closet.
2: All right. Let's look. You see? Nothing in there but some coat hangers.
1: But there was a man's body in there. I saw it.
2: I'm afraid your nerves are in bad shape. I think you ought to see Dr. Trauger for a checkup. In fact, I'm going to insist on it.
1: Oh, Dad. I love you so much.
2: All right. All right.
5: Let's see who belongs to this. A.C. McDonald. 88 West Main Street, Los Angeles, California.
6: McDonald? Holy smoke, he's the publisher who's missing, isn't he?
5: Sure he is. And according to that report from L.A. police, this fellow Kruger threatened to kill him only yesterday morning. I knew there was something phony about that guy when I stopped him last night.
6: Well, what are we waiting for?
5: We're not waiting. Come on.
7: Gin?
8: Why, Henry, you old meanie. Why, it's positively exasperating the way you pick up every discard I'm wearing.
9: Do you always have such phenomenal luck?
7: Only at cards.
2: Huh? You might want to see anything very important.
7: Oh, sure.
2: Come on. Deal another hand. I'll be back.
8: What's wrong now?
2: What now? I think we're going to have company.
7: Well, go on out in the stall and say nobody's home.
2: But you can't do that, Chief.
7: Why not?
2: Because I think our friend Officer Trigg has brought up some of his playmates.
7: Oh, I see. Well, we can't play not at home with the law, can we?
2: Uh-uh.
7: Let them in when they come.

0: What are you looking for, boy?
1: Did you hide a bone in my bedroom? Come on now, boy. There are no bones in there.

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What the dickens are you barking at? Shut up!

0: Take over, Draper. Nobody leaves here.
1: Hello, Trigg. What's on your mind?
0: Mr. Kruger, you're under arrest.
2: Under arrest?
3: What's he talking about?
0: And so are your chauffeur and caretaker.
1: Now that you've had your joke, how about a little refreshment?
0: I'm not joking, Mr. Kruger.
1: No?
0: No.
1: Well, what's the charge, officer?
0: Suspicion of murder.
3: Why, that's perfectly ridiculous. Henry, you wouldn't murder anyone, would you?
4: Who am I supposed to have murdered?
0: The man you threatened to kill yesterday morning, A.C. McDonald.
1: You mean you think I did that?
0: I do. Now, if you'll just show us where you've hidden the body.
1: If you can't produce anything better than my threat to support your charges, I'll tell you nothing.
0: Very well, Mr. Kruger. We'll find that body. Make no mistake about that.
5: Wait a minute, officer. My father didn't kill McDonald. I did.
0: You did?
1: What's that you're saying?
5: Well, I might as well confess, Dad. I killed him because... Well, he asked for it when he printed what he did about Phyllis.
1: Don't you believe him, officer. He's obviously trying to shield me. It's a nice gesture, son, but your story just won't hold up.
5: Oh, yes, it will. I can prove it. I'll show you where I hid the body.
0: Well, now we're getting somewhere.
5: Just follow me.
3: What in the world? What's the meaning of all this?
6: I don't know, but it doesn't look good.
7: It's locked. Somebody's in there. Yeah.

0: Chicago. We got him, Trig.
1: Nice work, fellas. Bring him inside. We'll see where he fits in this picture.
2: Do any of you know this bird? We caught him lambing out of your bedroom window.
3: Sure, I know him. He's Joe Clary, McDonald's partner in crime. What are you doing up here in the mountains, Joe?
4: Wouldn't you like to know?
3: I could guess. You shot McDonald and put his body in the luggage compartment of my car, didn't you?
4: You'd have a hard time proving it.
3: Not so hard. McDonald turned state's evidence and let you take an extortion rap all by yourself, didn't he?
2: He had a better motive than that. Look what I found on McDonald's body. McDonald was holding this confession over your head, wasn't he, Joe?
5: All right, all right. I called him. But the double-crossing rat had it coming to him.
2: Get him out of here. Mr. Kruger, I could arrest you and your two employees for obstructing justice. But considering all the mitigating circumstances, I'm not going to take you in. But you'll have to explain those circumstances to the judge who tries the case.
3: I know, and I owe you an apology, Trig. But you try finding a body in your car sometime.
2: I can imagine how you felt. But the next time you find a body, will you notify the police and let them worry about it?
3: Oh, I hope that won't be necessary. And drop around sometime. When you're not on duty.
2: Thanks, I will. Good night.
3: Good night.
6: Dad, I'm awfully ashamed of myself. I really thought you'd kill somebody.
7: Oh, Henry, dear, can you ever forgive me? I thought so, too.
3: Well, you know, for a while, I thought I did myself.
7: Oh, oh, my dear. You know, it's awfully nice up here, and a vacation would be lovely, but... But after all, Henry, there's no place like home.
3: Let's pack up and forget we ever came up here. You're right. There is no place like home.

0: Pardon me, sir.
1: Ah, good morning, Egbert.
2: Morning, sir.
1: Yes, sir. There's no place like home.

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0: Okay, Tommy, what is it?
1: What's what?
2: The past 2 days, you haven't spoken 5 words to me. Now, what's eating you?
1: Nothing's eating me, Lieutenant. Why should anything be eating me, Lieutenant?
2: I know you're better than that, Tommy. Now, we used to be friends. What's happened?
1: Nothing. Not a thing.
2: You're lying.
1: You're right, Dan. I am lying. I'm fed up, right up to here. Follow me, Lieutenant.
2: Keep talking, Tommy.
1: You must be pretty proud of yourself, Dan. Lieutenant Dan Lawton. Whatever made you think you had the guts to be an officer?
2: I don't know why you should resent me, Tommy. I didn't ask for the commission. They gave it to me.
1: Big deal. Think you can order me now? Think I'm gonna follow you just cause you're wearing that gold bar, huh? Don't kid yourself, Dan. To me, you're still a sergeant. No more, no less.
2: I get it. You wanted the rank. You wanted the commission, but I got it instead.
1: I've taken a lot of risk for you, Dan. Made you look good in more ways than one. You've had it. From now on, carry the ball yourself.

0: guys.
1: Okay, now, Ray, remember one thing. I don't want anybody going out on their own.
2: Nice guy. Come on, move on.
3: All right, you guys, let's hit it. Come on, pick it up. Let's go.
4: What?

0: Yeah? Are you Frank Garrick?
1: Taking a census?
0: Hardly. I was your brother's platoon leader.
1: Tommy's platoon leader in Korea?
0: Yeah. He was my sergeant.
1: Come in, won't you? I'm glad to know you. I don't know your name, Lieutenant.
0: Lawton, Dan Lawton.
1: Dan Lawton?
0: Formerly Lieutenant. Just plain citizen now. Tommy spoke about you all the time. Said you were the greatest guy in the world. Frank, your brother was a good sergeant. Young, a lot of drive, full of vinegar. We were both up for a battlefield commission. There's only one opening. I got it. Well, he didn't always see things my way. We were in a wooded area one day looking for snipers. I told him to stay back. He disobeyed my orders. Machine gun.
1: Drink?
0: Thanks.
1: That's how it happened, huh?
0: Yeah.
1: I'm sorry to hear it, Lawton. I'm sure as an officer, your first concern was to look after your men. I feel badly, of course. That was all the family Tommy had. I guess when your time is up, it's up.
0: I guess so.
1: How about you, Lawton? Come out without a scratch?
0: No, not quite. One grenade, one slug.
1: You must have a charmed life.
0: Could be.
1: Just one thing, if you don't mind. How did Tommy get it? Did he suffer?
0: No. No, it was fast. Over in a second.
1: I'm glad of that. I couldn't have taken it if he'd suffered. When he felt pain, I felt it. When he died, a little of me died too. If I ever get my hands on anyone responsible for him getting...
0: On a furlough? No. No, discharged. War's over. I'm out for good.
1: Well, sit down. Or are you in a hurry?
0: No hurry. Gotta catch the 11:15 train out, though.
1: Lots of time. Almost 3 hours. How does it feel to be on your own again, Lawton? No shells flying at you. No holes to dive into. No attacks coming at you. Do you think you can take civilian life again?
0: Well, it's rough, but I think I'll manage.
1: You don't seem too happy about it.
0: I'm not.
1: What's the matter?
0: Oh, I had a little business before I left. Nothing big. Small sporting goods store. I had a partner. Partner got involved in a deal. He spent more time with his stuff than with the store. He let it slide to the extent that the insurance lapsed. There was a fire. No more store, no insurance, $5,000 worth of goods on consignment. I've got to pay for it. It's the story of my life.
1: Sporting goods store, huh?
0: Yeah, you name it, we had it. Everything from ping pong balls to magnums.
1: Yeah. Tommy was a great kid. We had some great times together. You know what he did? Had a piano act at the Hat and Cane. He was their star attraction. I used to listen to him all the time. Even now I go there. I get the feeling Tommy's still around. You like to hunt?
0: I've been secretly admiring your trophies.
1: Like to hunt, huh?
0: Sure, don't you?
1: I live for it. Oh, what have you done? Big stuff, I mean.
0: Oh, a couple of months in Burma, once in Bengal. I got a few things myself. Nothing like yours, of course, but I assure you I'm no amateur.
1: Maybe you're the guy I've been looking for. In what way?
0: A new type of hunt. I'll tell you about it later. How would you like to see some pictures I took last year?
1: I'd be very glad to.
0: Swell. Sit right over there, Dan.

0: he spotted me, he came charging. I had one cartridge and no time to reload.
1: Man, that's what I call real guts. You certainly are a hunter, Frank.

0: You see that head over the fireplace? Spent 3 months out of Bombay, safari.
1: You know, that's always been one of my ambitions. I've never been lucky enough to go on one, though.
0: I'll tell you about a better sport. Want a refill?
1: Why not? And what I wouldn't give for some of your experiences.

0: Thank you.
1: Did you ever want to do something so badly you were willing to gamble everything you had for it?
0: Sure.
1: I want this to be my best hunt.
0: Where?
1: Right here in the good old USA.
0: What can you find here that you haven't already found?
1: Man.
0: Man?
1: That's right. What better game is there in the whole world than man?
0: You're gonna stalk and shoot a human being?
1: That's right.
0: You're out of your mind, Frank. That's murder.
1: Not if you don't kill your man.
0: But if you intend to hunt him and shoot him, how do you intend to keep from killing him?
1: Real simple. With this.
0: 30-30.
1: That's right.
0: And if you fire this, the guy's still gonna be alive?
1: That's right. Because this is a camera gun.
0: Camera gun?
1: Yeah, take a look.
0: Camera gun?
1: Yeah, see for yourself.
0: Blank?
1: No, film. My own invention. Instead of a real cartridge, it's film. No sound, nothing. You develop the cartridge, and you see where you hit your victim and at what time. This is what I mean. That's my dog. It shows where I hit him at 8 seconds, 31 minutes past 2.
0: I don't get it. For a man who's hunted big stuff, isn't this somewhat tame?
1: Tame isn't the word, but it'll have to do from now on. My ticker. Began going on the blink about a year ago. The doctor told me to cut out all strenuous activity, especially hunting. You know what that does to a man like me? It's a stranglehold. Might as well stop living. But I wouldn't do for one more hunt. It's got to be the best hunt, the best game in the world. Hey, wait a minute. How about you and me, Loudon?
0: In what way?
1: A hunt.
0: I thought you just said the doc told you that...
1: Not game. You and me hunting each other with two camera guns.
0: Well, I think that's a great idea, Frank, but I've got some business to take care of.
1: Oh, you mean that store of yours?
0: Yeah, what's left of it.
1: How much would it cost to straighten it out?
0: About 5,000.
1: Okay, I'll make it worth your while. I love to hunt. You've got financial problems, right?
0: Right.
1: All right, I'll give you $10,000 if you fill my kill. Is it a deal?
0: Well, I get the money to match it. I was a second lieutenant, not a chief of staff.
1: All right. I'll give you odds, 10 to 1. My 10,000 against your 1,000. If you win, you'll have double the money you need. What do you say?
0: You got a deal.
1: One shot each. The first person to film a kill calls the other's name. Then we'll develop the cartridge and see who forfeits the amount.
0: Fine with me.
1: Great. Maybe my last hunt will be my best.
0: Where do we start and when?
1: Here in the city. Let's mark the areas so we don't chase all over. Here the first day. Here the second.
0: If I can't find you in 48 hours, I'll quit.
1: We'll start in this area at 10 o'clock Wednesday morning, all right?
0: Great with me. I find you, aim the camera gun, shout out your name, and I get $10,000.
1: First, you've got to find me and hit me with one shot, or else you lose $1,000.
0: Real sporting game. What if we don't meet in the time period?
1: Well, then we'll meet back here, and the drinks are on me.
0: Great, great.
1: Just one rule, Lawton. We do everything in our power to lure the other fellow into a trap. I'll do everything I can to get you

0: was yours.
1: Only two guns like this in the world.
0: Same cases.
1: Same guns.
0: Quite a thing.
1: I just want to warn you, Lawton, I have unusual eyes. By that I mean, whether it's night or day makes no difference to me. I can spot you anywhere, any place. So if you want to make it even, find places that are off the beaten path. Stick to the alleys. Walk the dark streets.
0: Okay, Frank. See you in town Wednesday, 10 a.m.
1: Not if I see you first, Lawton.
0: Here's your map.
1: I'll put the money in escrow in the morning.
0: Thanks. I'll do the same. You know something, Frank? I think I could win this hunt.
1: Maybe you can, Lawton. Maybe you can.

0: Like to dance?
1: I can take it or leave it.
0: I get off tonight at 8:30.
1: Good for you.
0: Married?
1: No, I always look like this.
0: Well?
1: Look, Cookie, some other time, okay?
0: Yeah, sometime in 1973.

0: Do you have a Dan Lawton registered?
1: Dan Lawton? One moment, I'll see. Yes, we have.
0: Is he in?
1: No, sir. I'm sorry. He went out about an hour ago.
2: Where to?
1: I don't recall exactly. He just gave me the key.
0: Well, look, this is urgent. I'm his brother.
1: Oh, wait a minute. I do remember. He said something about going out to Catalina.
0: Catalina?
1: No. He said, the Avalon. He said he was going to go out to take a look at the Avalon.
2: I don't know what he meant by that, except...

0: on earth is that?
1: That's my lifesaver.
2: I'm sorry, Mr. Garrick, but you understand how it is.
1: It's not against the law to walk around with a weapon in plain sight. It's illegal only if it's concealed.
2: You're right. I'm sorry if I detained you, but it's my job to check on these things.
1: And now?
2: You're free to go anytime you like.

0: drink?
1: Sure.
0: What would you like?
1: Surprise me.
0: All right.

0: You know, I'm very flattered.
1: In what way?
0: Well, out of all the eligible bachelors to pick on, you singled me out.
1: I had my reasons.

0: This is not a pickup, Dan. Yes, I know about you. Quite a bit about you, Mr. Lawton.
1: Well, it's my pleasure, I can assure you. But, I still don't know why you picked on me.
0: I was very much in love with someone. He was killed on Lookout Ridge in Korea.
2: I was on Lookout Ridge.
0: Yes, I know. Tommy Garrick was killed there.
1: Oh, it's a small world.
0: I found out about you. I had someone find you for me. Followed you into the Hat and Cane. I hope you win, Dan. I hope Frank has to pay you that $10,000.
2: I'm sorry, Miss,
0: Helen Layton.
2: Helen, would you mind telling me what this is all about?
0: Not at all. I was to marry Tommy when he got back. Frank didn't approve of me.
2: This gets more interesting as it goes along.
0: I felt out of place with Frank. He and his hold over Tommy. As though thinking for Tommy. Telling him how to live, how to breathe.

0: Open house anytime.
1: Thanks. Got lonely sitting in my room by myself.
0: Sit in mine. Have a drink?
1: I'm over 21.
0: I'd have never guessed it.
1: You should have been a diplomat.
0: How do you know I'm not?
1: I don't. But you're not.
0: How can you tell?
1: Your approach. Too direct.
0: Should I change it?
1: Not unless you're interested in wasting time. I'm not finished with this yet.
0: Don't let it age.

0: What do you do?
1: You tell me.
0: Your eyes. You're cold. Sharp.
1: What's that a sign of?
0: I don't know for sure. Maybe you're a killer.
1: Keep your door locked. You could be my next victim.
2: This hunt. How do you know that Frank doesn't want to get you out into the open so that he could...
3: push me under a truck or off a high bridge?
2: Yes. Have you thought about that?
3: Uh-huh. And also that the world will soon be taken over by the people from the planet Dobo.
2: You haven't believed a word I've said.
3: Thanks for the drink.
2: Dan, just one word of caution. Don't trust Frank.
3: How do I know I can trust you?

won't take it, Frank. Dan will win, and you know it. You're not the hunter you used to be. You've got to kill Dan because he is the one responsible for your brother's death. One more day. But in your condition, how do you know you can hit with one shot? Suppose you miss, and Dan finds out you tried to kill him. You better make sure. Get another bullet. You need two bullets to be sure. This is your last hunt, and you know it. Do you want to win it? Or lose it? I've got to win it. Then get two bullets.

0: Well, this is an early visit.
1: It's that Dan Lawton. We've got to do something about him.
0: In what way?
1: If it wasn't for him, you'd be marrying Tommy now instead of him being dead.
0: You're out of your mind, Frank.
1: Oh, yeah? Take a look at this.

0: I don't believe it.
1: Dan had Tommy killed. If it wasn't for him, Tommy'd be alive and Dan in his place.
0: Did it ever occur to you that fate might have played a hand? And that Tommy drew the wrong card?
1: Look, we can avenge Tommy, Helen, you and me. We can make it up to him, the both of us.
0: I don't follow you.
1: Because of Dan, Tommy's dead. A life for a life.
0: Are you suggesting that I...
1: Sure, why not? We can kill him. The both of us. The odds are in our favor.
0: I'm very sorry, Frank. Killing's just a little out of my line.
1: Doesn't Tommy mean anything to you? Don't you want to repay his murder?
0: Murder? You'd better see a doctor, Frank.
1: You don't care. Nobody cares about Tommy. And you loved him. You lied, Helen. Tommy was too good for the likes of you. All this time you were engaged to him, how do I know you didn't? You're no good!

Dad! Oh, I must have the wrong number.

0: Hello. Is Dan Lawton there?
1: Hold on, I'll take a look. No, lady, he must have just gone out.
0: Thanks.

0: Sure need the rain.
1: Give me a 30-30 shell.
0: Yes, sir. They come in boxes of 50 or 100.
1: Look, one shell, 30-30. That's all I want.
0: But they're more expensive that way.
1: Look, it doesn't matter. Please, get me a 30-30 shell.
0: Yes, sir.

0: heart.
1: Can I get you a doctor?
0: No. Pills. Right pocket. Two of them.

0: Is there anything else I can do?
1: No, I'll be all right. My case. It's on the counter. Will you get it, please?
0: Sure.

0: Yeah, that's a good fit. How much do I owe you?
1: Including tax, $5.
2: Looks pretty good.
0: Yeah, you were right about the size. I think I lost some weight, huh?
3: Yeah. Thank you very much.
0: You bet.

0: Who is it?
1: Jan Watt.
0: Dan, I've been calling you all morning.
1: Look, I've been giving this a lot of thought. Now, something down the line isn't straight. What is it with you and Frank?
0: He was just here. He tried to kill me. He wanted me to kill you.
1: Oh, cut it out, will you? Helen, I haven't done anything to Frank. I've only known him for 36 hours.
0: Frank thinks that you killed Tommy. That you sent him out to be killed.
1: He's crazy.
0: You're right. He is.
1: Look, I've had it. I've had all I can take. I don't know what's going on around here, but I'm sure going to find out.
0: Frank thinks that you were responsible for Tommy's death. That you had him killed purposely. That it was your doing. He came in at 5 o'clock this morning to convince me that I should kill you.
1: This is all very interesting, but I don't buy it.
0: He even tried to kill me.
1: You had a great nightmare.
0: Does that look like a nightmare?

0: Frank's got a lot of explaining to do to me.
1: Forget Frank. You've got to get away.
0: The what he's done to you, not in your life.
1: It could be yours.
0: Where do I find him?
1: Dan, please don't try. This is for the police.
0: It's for me. I don't like being hunted down like a wild animal.
1: But you don't understand. He'll kill
0: you. I'm trying to believe you. Now, where is he?
1: Dan, please.
0: For the last time, where is he?
1: Hotel Santa Monica and Wilson.

0: Dad. Don't shoot, Dad. You win, Dad. The money, it's all yours, Dad.
1: No wounds. Must have been his heart. Anything else to add?
2: That's exactly the way it happened.
1: What's that?
2: Camera gun.
1: Let's see it.

0: green cross man.
1: Looks like you two need a lesson in crossing the road. My little friend is going to show you how. First, find a safe place to cross.
0: Here.
1: A safe place away from parked cars, where you can see the road is clear and drivers can see you. Stop near the curb, but not too close. Look all around and listen for traffic. If traffic is coming, let it pass. When there is no traffic near, walk straight across, looking and listening all the time. We won't be there when you cross the road, so always use the green cross.

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I've no opening song to sing. 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I tried to get some novelty to introduce my act, but the city held no ditty I could use, and that's

0: see that my position puts me in a spot that's wrong. For how can I begin my act without an opening song?
1: Hello. Yes. What? Who? Oh, it's Irving Berlin calling, and he wants to speak to you.
0: Irving Berlin, really? Gee, that's a piece of luck. Wait until he hears about the way that I am stuck. Hello, Irving, darling. Gee, I'm glad you called. I had no opening song to sing. I just stood here and stalled. Have you some suggestions? Gee, that's an idea. I'll try, dear. Play afraid of you. Many thanks for calling. I believe you saved the day. Goodbye, Irving, darling. Jack, go ahead and play.

Let us face, without panic, the reality of our times, the fact that atom bombs may someday be dropped on our cities. And let us prepare for survival, understanding the weapon that threatens us. An atom bomb destroys or injures in three ways: by blast, heat, and radioactivity. The blast of an atom bomb is its most important destructive agent. In Japan, whole buildings were flattened by its force. However, many buildings of sturdy construction, even though close to the explosion, remained standing. The principal dangers of blast are flying glass and debris, the fires it may start, and the danger of being crushed in collapsing buildings. The atom bomb destroys by heat. People caught in the open as far as 2 miles away suffered flash burns. Yet, protection could have been easily achieved. Here, a bridge post and rail shielded the surface behind it. Any solid material afforded similar protection. The third weapon of the bomb is radioactivity, thrown off at the instant of explosion. However, the majority of people exposed to radiation recovered completely, including a large percentage of those who suffered serious radiation sickness. Today, they lead normal lives. They bear children. Their children are normal. These, then, are the weapons of the atom bomb that we must protect against: blast, heat, and radioactivity. Our cities are prime targets for atomic attack, but mass evacuation would be dangerous. An enemy would like nothing better than to have us leave our cities empty and unproductive. If an emergency should come, our factories will be battle stations. Production must go on if we are to win. Our offices and homes will also be posts of duty, not to be deserted. With the knowledge of the first atomic explosions to guide us, our chances for survival will be far better than those of the people of Hiroshima and Nagasaki, if we act on our knowledge and are prepared. The first job is to look over your own home for shelter possibilities. If you live in a private home that is well built, the cellar is the safest place to be. The lower you get, the more barriers there are likely to be against blast, heat, and radioactivity. Select the basement wall nearest the probable target area of your city. If the house is blown over, it will most likely fall away from this wall. If you have a workbench or strong table big enough to get under, move it into your shelter area near a wall or strong supporting column. If the time comes when you actually have to take shelter, lie under the table. If you live in a home that has no basement, choose a shelter area without windows on the ground floor. An interior hallway is probably best. In time of emergency, the shelter area should be cleared of mirrors and other objects that might cause injury. If you live in an apartment house, rules for taking shelter will be posted in your building. Learn them. Also, learn the location of public shelters in areas where you work or frequently visit. There are many things you can begin doing right now. Fireproof housekeeping is one, so clean up that attic. Keep waste in covered containers. Don't let trash pile up in the yard. Set aside a small supply of canned goods. They're safe from radioactivity. Have a good flashlight on hand. Electric lights may go out. Keep a first aid kit and learn how to stop bleeding. Make a habit of keeping a bottle of fresh water handy. A radio will be important for receiving vital instructions. Finally, prepare the shelter area and collect all necessary shelter equipment. In case of an actual raid or test drill, the alert will be a warbling siren blast, lasting 3 minutes.

Once you hear this, act fast. Pull down the shades or blinds and close the drapes against flying glass. Turn off the burners of your gas or electric stove. Disconnect any heating elements, such as electric iron, hot plates, or bathroom heaters.

Taking shelter may be a race against time, even when you have some advance warning. But possibly, there may be no time. An attack could come without warning. The sky would suddenly light up. If a doorway is right at hand, use it. If the nearest shelter is more than a couple of steps away, fall to the ground immediately. Flying glass and debris are immediate dangers, so stay where you are until you're sure it's safe to move. If you are at home when a surprise attack occurs, crawl beneath a table if it is very near, or drop to the floor with your back to the window. The immediate danger is over in about a minute, unless the explosion occurred near the ground or water. In this case, radioactive materials are trapped in the particles of dirt or water thrown up by the explosion. When these particles fall back to Earth, they may be dangerous. So get indoors immediately after a ground-level explosion. Cover broken windows against radioactive dust with blankets or cardboard. Civil defense radiological teams, equipped with radiation survey meters, will check on contamination in any bombed area. Stay under cover until you hear officially that it is safe outside. If you have been exposed to radioactive dust, wash the exposed areas. Pay particular attention to your hair. Get all the dirt from under your fingernails. If the people of Hiroshima and Nagasaki had known what we know about civil defense, thousands of lives would have been saved. Yes, the knowledge is ours, and preparation can mean survival for you. So act now. Someday your life may depend on it.

0: Mark and I woke up early. Yeah. The grandmaster of the park spirits said we could be in charge of the playground safety. That's not always an easy job because of spirits like Axel.
1: Everyone could have a good time in our park today. I hope so. Things didn't go well yesterday. That board falling off the swing.
2: I don't think anything will happen today.
3: Hey, let's go wake up Axel.
1: Axel, come on, stay yourself with us. Go away!
3: Come on out, Axel.
1: I don't feel like it. It's a beautiful day for anyone who's coming here.
3: Nope, it's a bad day, a lousy day. I hope nobody has a good time today.
1: I wonder what will happen.
3: We'll find out sooner or later.
0: We didn't know what to think because Axel was in such a bad mood. But we still think it's going to be fun. People were coming to the park to have a good time.
4: Oh, I've just been giving her bananas and apples and oranges and stuff like that.
0: Everybody had his own turn on the slide. No one was swinging too crooked or too high. The merry-go-round wasn't being pushed too fast. It was such fun.
1: Down by the ocean, down by the sea, Johnny Bo Bama and Blender on me. I tell Ma, Ma tell Pa, Johnny got a whooping hell. Ha ha ha. How many whispers did he get? What?
0: Suddenly, it all changed. It was changed when that wild football team came. It must be Axel.

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Not the whole playground.

0: up. 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
1: Axel, it's terrible. The Viper wants to change the whole park, and you drew them here. You drew them on purpose. Get them out of here.
2: You get out of here.
1: No, get those fake ball boys out of here. We'll call the Grandmaster of the park, and you'll be sent to Garbage Land.
2: You mean that?
1: Yes, Garbage Land.
0: Garbage Land made Axel change his mind. He took a look around and decided to act fast.
1: You've forgotten all the basic rules of safety when others are nearby. You've completely ignored the right to privacy. In fact, you've come close to injuring some of the people. Now move out of here and go to an open area where you can play safely. Now!
0: He stopped the football team and turned them backwards. They had to start all over again. This time, playing in the right place, the park was happy again. Everybody was so happy, playing safely, and no one was getting hurt. And even Axel was in a good mood.

Isn't it better now, the way things are? People in the park leave each other alone. Everybody's playing safely and having a great time.

0: high school boys and girls are having a hop at the local soda fountain. Innocently, they dance. Innocent of a new and deadly menace lurking behind closed doors. Marijuana, the burning weed with its roots in hell. In this film, you will see the ease with which this vicious plant can be grown in your neighbor's yard, rolled into harmless-looking cigarettes, hidden in an innocent shoe or watch case.
1: If you want a good smoke, try one of these.
0: You will meet Bill, who once took pride in his strong will as he takes the first step toward enslavement.
1: Of course, if you're afraid.
0: Destroying reefer, they find a moment's pleasure, but at a terrible price. Debauchery, violence, murder, suicide, and the ultimate end of the marijuana addict. Hopeless insanity. Film now, before it is too late.

Wood turning is an art. It is extremely fascinating, but it requires a lot of practice and skill. These are samples of simple lathe work. The quality of work depends on the ability of the operator to control and utilize the lathe turning tools. The lathe is unique in that it is the only power tool with which a project can be shaped, cut to size, sanded, and finished without changing machines or even removing the original piece from the lathe. As with any other machine process, wood turning is much more effective and enjoyable if the operator is familiar enough with his lathe to know the names of its parts and their adjustments. The portion containing the drive mechanism is called the headstock. The on-off switch on this lathe is built into the speed control. The numbers indicate the approximate revolutions per minute. This lathe will turn 800 to 2,750 RPMs. The outboard faceplate, sometimes called hand wheel, can be used in some cases for outboard turnings of large diameters. The lathe must be capable of slow speeds, and a floor stand tool rest holder would be required for outboard turnings. The outboard faceplate is more commonly used as a provision to turn the spindle by hand, and also as a friction brake to stop the spindle more rapidly. Apply light pressure to the lower half of the wheel with the palm of your hand to prevent jamming a finger. The spindle is fitted with threads on the outer surface to accommodate faceplates, screw centers, and other special chucks.

The internal portion of the spindle is commonly tapered for number two Morse shanks. The spur center, also called drive or live center, fits into the tapered spindle. The taper should be cleaned before inserting a center. With moderate pressure, the spur center will stay in the spindle. To remove it, insert the knockout rod from the outboard faceplate end of the headstock and tap the spur center. Hold the center with your right hand so it will not fall on the lathe or floor. The bed of the lathe has two flat machine surfaces on top called ways. The tool rest holder may be positioned at various locations on the ways by lifting the locking handle, moving the holder to the position desired, then locking the handle. Be sure that the tool rest holder is clamped firmly. As needed, various sized tool rests are positioned in the tool rest holder. Be certain that the tool rest is adjusted correctly for height, angle, and distance from the stock. The tool rest and holder must only be adjusted when the lathe is at a dead stop. This is a common adjustment and must be made frequently. This whole assembly is the tailstock. It is locked in position on the ways by the tailstock lock. The tailstock is also fitted with a number two Morse taper for the cup or dead center.

The tailstock hand wheel moves the tailstock spindle and center in and out. The dead center lock locks the tailstock spindle so it will not move. To remove the cup center, loosen the dead center lock and retract the spindle with the hand wheel until the center is loosened. A full set of lathe turning tools will usually include gouges of several widths. The gouge has a rounded nose with a concave top and is used for roughing cuts and cove cuts. The gouge should not be used for internal cutting. The skew is a flat tool ground on both faces to form a 60-degree angle to the point or toe. It is used to smooth cylinders and cut shoulders and beads. A couple of different width skews are usually available in a set of turning tools. A parting tool is used for sizing cuts and cutting off operations. This is a pointed tool ground from both sides to the center line. The rest of the tools are ground with a single bevel and are used primarily as scraping tools. The spear or diamond point, square nose and round nose scraping tools are used wherever their shape will fit the design of the work. The round nose scraping tools are the most used tools for making bowls. This round nose tool has a carbide steel tip included on its end. Always check the condition of handles and the sharpness of turning tools before using them. A dull turning tool not only causes poor workmanship, but it is dangerous as well, because excessive pressure is required to force it to cut. Carefully honing dull tools will be time well spent. Try to maintain the same general shape when sharpening or honing. Hone at approximately the same grinding angle without rounding over the cutting edge. The gouge may be honed with a special gouge slipstone. Again, care must be exercised to prevent rounding the cutting edge. All wood to be used for turning must be free of cracks, loose knots, checks, or other defects. This piece should not be turned. All glued work must be properly glued and dry. Lathe speeds may vary somewhat with types and grains of woods. This chart gives a general guideline for speeds. Almost all roughing out operations are performed at the slowest speed. When the stock has been trued to a balanced cylinder and is ready to be shaped, stock 8 inches and more in diameter must still be turned at the slowest speed. But stock 6 inches in diameter may be turned up to 1200 RPMs. 4-inch diameter turning should not exceed 1,800 RPMs, and a speed of 2,400 RPM should be limited to work 2 inches and under in diameter. After mounting rough stock on the lathe, rotate the spindle by hand at least one full revolution to be certain that the stock clears all machine parts. Adjust the tool rest until it is as close as possible without touching the stock. When enough material has been removed that the tool rest is more than 1/8 of an inch away from the stock, stop the lathe and readjust it closer. Make sure that no others are in the operator's safety zone. Roll loose sleeves above elbows and remove or fasten any loose or dangling clothing to avoid being caught by any revolving part. All jewelry must be removed. Long hair should be safely secured with hairnets or other similar methods. Wear eye protection, preferably a face shield, when operating the lathe. Observers should not stand in line with the turning. Be sure that the stock is correctly mounted and secured, then obtain permission from the instructor before starting the lathe. Stand to the side as the power is turned on. Since the operator must decide which turning tools to select and the way the tool is to be utilized, it is not easy to give exact directions for their use. A beginner may hold the tools differently than a skilled turner. The three most common and accepted ways of holding a turning tool are illustrated. One thing is certain for the beginner. Grasp the tool firmly with both hands and hold it directly on the tool rest. Be certain that the tool is in contact with the tool rest
before it is permitted to touch the stock. Do not touch revolving stock with your fingers or hands. Beginners should stop the lathe when using the outside calipers. If the stock has been trued and is smooth, a proficient operator can carefully use the outside caliper on a rotating cylinder. Check with your instructor before attempting this operation. Always stop the lathe when using the inside calipers. Remove the tool rest when sanding or polishing.

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All corners of the rag must be tucked in so they will not start to wrap onto the turning stock.

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The locomotive turntable, roundhouse in the background. Passing, a New Haven Railroad train with electric engine, another perfect scale copy. In the roundhouse, Eastern Line trains are completely serviced. Inspected, tightened, cooled, watered, sandboxes refilled. This engine has just been serviced. Another station on the line, Silver Creek, passenger train arriving. Over 50 members operate this model railroad, a hobby commanding nearly all their spare time. Here comes the New York Central Fast Freight, an exact scale copy of those running between New York and Buffalo. On the lower level, a local freight. Comparative speeds of these trains are to exact scale, too. The passenger train's ready to pull out. Right on schedule to the second. What a way to run a railroad. Using a miniature yard switching engine, a complete freight train will now be assembled. Mr. Russell Lockwood operating. Just as in a real freight yard, the old switch engine does the assembling, picking up loaded cars all over the freight yard, backing off past the switches to change track, then reversing, a slow process aimed at moving all the freight into one line on the makeup track. Past the switching point, the section will now reverse down into the makeup track. The switcher uncouples and goes for more freight cars. While the freight is assembled further, a word about who belongs to model clubs. Members include executives and clerks, salesmen and school teachers, garage mechanics and bank presidents. The switcher has already picked up another section. This too must back past the switching point and then reverse into the makeup track. Making up freight is a back and forth operation. Now watch some tricky switching. Let her roll.

that does it. Oh, not quite. Seems to be something missing. What could it be? Mr. Lockwood seems to know. Our switcher certainly is after something. It must be down there by those ice houses. The yard engine sure is coming a long distance this time. Now we'll find out what he's after. Of course, the caboose. No freight's complete without a caboose. A locomotive, completely serviced, waits patiently while the caboose is coupled to the freight.

And now, the final step. The road engine leaves the roundhouse and starts moving up to head the freight train. The yard engine's work is done. Here comes our road engine. Now to back the engine to the load.

This freight is ready to roll. There she goes, the freight you saw assembled in the yard. So long, Caboose. Fine exhibition, Mr. Lockwood. You're a model railroader. Here's something really unusual. A model circus train, made by a former circus man. The circus train is authentic in every detail. Look at the animal cages. The show is on the road. If you've been wanting to run away with the circus, hurry. Here is a safe railroad crossing. See the warning signal flashing? All tracks clear for the mail train, New Haven Streamliner. This trestle up in the mountain division is so well built, it will support a full-grown adult. A 350 engine, drawing power from overhead wires. Fun and perfection are the twin objectives of the men who build their own rolling stock on this model railroader's dream come true. A steam locomotive on the mountain line. Not all model railroads equal this one, but this club's devotion to hobby is equaled wherever men run model trains. All over the world, in shops, in store windows, or in the cellar of the house, running them or just watching, the little trains that run on time hold never-ending fascination for millions of model railroaders.

for use as part of a talking picture. The sound to accompany the photographed action must be recorded for reproduction when the picture is shown. The most desirable material for this purpose has been found to be the photographic film. The finished film employed for reproduction in the motion picture theater, therefore, carries not only the picture of the action that is to be seen, as it did in the silent picture days, but also the photographic record of the sound that is to be heard. The sound and picture are usually photographed on separate films, which are called negatives. These negatives are combined by ordinary photographic printing to produce the positive print which is used in the theater to reproduce the original picture and sound. Since the photographic film is affected only by light, it is necessary for the recording of sound to convert the sound waves to corresponding changes in light. As I speak, the sound waves produced by my voice are transmitted through the air to the microphone, where these sound waves are converted to changes in an electric current. These variations in the electric current are then amplified and used to control the light falling on the photographic film. The light that falls upon the photographic film is in the form of a fine, bright line extending transversely of the direction in which the film moves. The part of the film on which the line of light falls to make the photographic sound record is called the sound track. When the line of light is so placed as normally to extend partway across the sound track, and the sound-controlled variations cause the position of one end of the line to move transversely of the track, a record known as a unilateral variable area soundtrack is produced. When both ends of the line of light are caused to move transversely of the track, a record known as a bilateral variable area soundtrack is produced. When the line of light extends completely across the soundtrack, and the thickness of the line is varied by the sound-controlled current variations, a record known as a variable density soundtrack is produced. All of these sound records contain photographic records of light variations corresponding to the pressure variations in the original sound. If either a variable area or a variable density sound record is run past a narrow line of light from a fixed source, and the light, after passing through the film, is visually observed, the amount of light reaching the observer is constantly varying from instant to instant. If the eye were capable of quantitatively measuring the light, it would see that the amount of light reaching it from either sound record varies in exactly the same way. There are in common use today electrical devices which will quantitatively measure what the eye can only approximate. The photoelectric cell is one such device and is universally used in the reproduction of photographic sound records. The reproducer system to which you are now listening contains such a photoelectric cell. This varying beam of light falling on the photoelectric cell produces variations in the electric current which are directly proportional to the variations in the light beam. As the varying electrical current in the photoelectric cell is small, a vacuum tube amplifier is required to increase it to the point where it will operate a loudspeaker. The loudspeaker converts the varying electrical current into sound waves, which are the counterpart of the sound waves falling on the microphone in the recording studio. To review, in the recording process, the original sound waves are converted to varying electrical current. The varying electrical current is converted to variations in a light beam, and the varying light beam produces a photographic sound record. In the reproducing process, the photographic sound record is used to produce a varying beam of light. The varying beam is converted into varying electrical current,
and the varying electrical current is then converted back into sound waves. Since the advent of successful talking pictures in the late 20s, nearly all variable density photographic sound recording has been done by means of a device known as the light valve. The light valve contains two very thin metallic ribbons, tightly stretched and spaced very close together to form a light transmitting slot. These ribbons lie in a strong magnetic field, and the amplified sound current flows through the ribbons. The electric current reacts with the magnetic field, causing the ribbons to move like shutters, displacing them in direct proportion to the amplitude of the current. In order to ensure high-quality sound recording, the vibrating length of these thin ribbons is limited by bridges, over which the ribbons are tightly stretched. The tension of the ribbons is adjusted by tensioning means. The ribbons are so delicate, and their separation and movement so slight, that the action of the ribbons can be observed only with the aid of a microscope. The separation between the ribbons is actually less than a hair's breadth. A steady light, concentrated by a lens, passes through apertures in the magnetic pole pieces. This light is varied by the slot defined by the ribbons, and is concentrated by another lens system to form a very fine line of light on the photographic film. Since the ribbons act as light-controlling shutters, any change in the sound current flowing through the ribbons will cause a corresponding change in the size of the light-transmitting slot defined by their closely spaced edges, and therefore in the amount of light falling on the film. The device thus acts like a valve controlled by the sound current for controlling light. In the explanation of the light valve action that follows, attention will be directed particularly to the portions of the ribbons that control the light, and these portions and their movement will be shown schematically. In this schematic representation, it will be understood that the relative dimensions of the ribbons and the arrangement of their physical supports are illustrative rather than actual dimensions and arrangements. As has been explained, the ribbons lie in a magnetic field, and the amplified sound current flows through the ribbons. The electric current reacts with the magnetic field, causing the ribbons to move like shutters, displacing them in direct proportion to the amplitude of the current. A steady light is concentrated on the ribbons, and these ribbons, acting as shutters, cause variations in the light corresponding to the pressure variations in the original sound. This varying light causes variation in the exposure of the film. The exposed film, when developed and printed, is the sound record. The soundtrack used for the reproduction of music will be shown on the screen, and the soundtrack will be changed from a variable area to a variable density track simultaneously on both the picture and sound record. The photoelectric cell and the entire reproducing system is the same in all cases.

0: Come in.
1: General.
0: May I see your credentials?
1: Certainly. You ought to have the key.
0: Yes, it arrived by...

0: your receipt.
1: I don't need to remind you of the necessity for absolute security on this, General.
2: No. I realize that civilization itself may depend on it.
1: Good luck.
2: Sergeant, send that Lieutenant Robertson from Security Sector 3 in here.

0: Sir, Lieutenant Robertson reporting his order.
1: Sit down, Lieutenant, and relax. As you know, Robertson, your Sector 3 has not been cleared for receipt of materials on project visitors. So I'll have to give you a verbal briefing for relay to Colonel Harrison. I'll ask that you not take notes, but that you absorb everything you see and hear. Now, due to certain events which I'm not at liberty to disclose, we feel that Sector 3 will be the probable place for the next contact. Now, pay close attention to the information recorded on this film. It was prepared by L Section of our UFO division.
2: This latest military film concerning project visitors was obtained from the remote-controlled high-altitude satellite Space Eyes, as well as from ground tracking stations. The latest ship sighted was of a completely unfamiliar design and came under hyper-radar and infrared surveillance at 2300 hours yesterday. The alien ship veered for a close pass at the United States Remote Meteorological Laboratory in orbit 15CX. No attempt at communication was made. The orbiting object then resumed its Earth intercept course at a rocky point along the Sierra Madre in the western portion of the United States. The ship then set a low-altitude course to the east at an extremely low rate of speed. The official evaluation of headquarters command is that the space vehicle is probably manned, will affect the surface landing, and must be presumed to be unfriendly. It is imperative that absolutely no public information be released at this time to prevent the probable worldwide panic. Infrared scanners lost contact with the vehicle over the central United States in the general area of Security Sector 6.
1: Any questions? All right, Lieutenant, your transportation's waiting. You should be back in your sector within an hour. Oh, Lieutenant, you tell Colonel Harrison that I want those infrared scanners manned every minute, 24 hours a day, and that's an order.
3: Yes, sir.
1: Take off.
3: Infrared scope?
4: Yep. Moving body.
3: Get it on the scanner.

0: science wonderful?
1: I only found out about it after I got in the Air Force. Go to close scan.
2: Yes, sir, Sergeant.
3: Somehow I had the feeling that we're being watched.
4: Well, sure we are, Belle. The kids near the cars. Later on, we may watch them for a while. Right now, let's get back to minding our own business.
3: But, Harold, I just know they're watching us.
4: Good. Now that's over. Let's go back.
3: Wait. The feeling I have is like someone out there is watching us.
4: It's just your imagination, pussycat. There's no one kicking.
1: Oh, I truly admire science.
5: All right, Sergeant, what's up?
1: Nothing, sir. Just testing the infrared equipment.
5: That means you're playing Peeping Tom again, right?
1: Right, sir.
5: Culver, how many times have you been busted for pulling shenanigans just like that?
6: You mean this year, sir?
1: All together.
6: 3 times, sir.
5: We're here for a reason. A reason important to the national security, and don't ever forget it.
7: No, sir.
1: No, sir.
5: We're here to watch the skies and not the skylines, right?
6: Right, sir.
1: You're ever so right, sir.
5: Bad things are going on up there, right?
6: Right, sir.
1: What kind of things, sir?
5: Never you mind. You're here to watch the sky and not the skyline, right?
6: Oh, boy, are you ever right, sir.
1: Right, sir.
5: Now that that's established, let's take a look and see how the infra scanner's working.

0: that, Pussycat?
1: Yeah. How about that?
2: Sir. I think I may make Harold my hero. Well, back to business, Mabel.
3: I have just got to look that girl up when I get into town.
1: How will you find her?
3: I'd recognize her eyes. Any place.
2: I'll clue you, Corporal. The place most of these kids end up is...
1: The Pokey.
2: Of course not. They're good kids. They end up at the terrace at the lake. Not that I go to places like that myself.
3: Oh, heaven forbid.
2: But I've heard of
1: whatever the lieutenant says, sir.
3: I'm with him, sir.

0: to be anything else.
1: Right now, I can't afford what I'm thinking.
0: I'm sure of that. And I got news for you. You never will.
2: Say, there is one thing. I was wondering if you could tell me how to... Well, I can't read my own writing here. Let's see. Could you tell me how to get to first base with you tonight? Well, at least I tried.
1: Trying's all we ever do, ever since we hit this town. We should have never come here in the first place.
2: Guess a guy's got to be a native in this burg before Dan will give him a break.
1: Don't give me that. Let's go home. I'm bushed.
2: This is country, man. Things move slow here. I tell you, I got a tip that this town's a cinch for a quick buck. So all we have to do is get some kind of pitch going at the fairground. Now's all we have to worry about finding the right thing.
1: Skip it. I'm going to bed. We'll pull out in the morning.
2: Well, I'm loaded for action tonight. I'll take a drive and see what I can pick up.
1: Fat chance. Remember, the car's half mine, so drive carefully.
2: Your half's the front seat. I won't be using your half much tonight.
1: Oh, big lover. Oh, mouth, no action.
2: Want to lift back to the boarding house?
1: No, I want to walk off my great expectation. I wouldn't want to hold back the wheels of progress. Or should I say the progress of a big wheel?

0: when you kiss me, I just see explosions.
1: You know what? When he kisses her, I see explosions too.
2: Come on, come on. Stop talking. Let's watch.

0: sure it was out by the old baby truck?
1: Sure, dead sure.
0: It was probably a plane going down. Anything could happen with these crazy electrical storms we've been having.
2: That's it. Low lightning. What else?
1: Or do you still believe the old Bailey house is haunted?
0: Maybe the ghosts have come back. That old place was built before the Civil War. Could be.
3: Well, how's your recruiting coming along, Lieutenant?
4: Not bad.
3: Hey, why don't you shanghai a couple of them?
4: Are you kidding?
3: Wonder what they're jabbering about. I don't see any girls around, so what's keeping you Romeo so busy?
0: Jim just saw a spaceship.
3: Only one. With all the beer he drank, you'd think he'd see at least six and in different colors.
1: This one was green.
3: Oh, I always preferred the yellow ones myself. Say, speaking of yellow ones, why don't y'all go over and talk to that Air Force recruiting officer?
2: So that's what he is.
1: I've seen him hanging around town.
3: That's what he says he is. The boys were just kidding about seeing a spaceship, Lieutenant.
4: Everyone knows there's no such thing. How many times do we have to deny it before people will believe us?
1: Well, excuse me, Flyboy.
3: Better watch out. The way things are going, he may be giving some of you orders next month.
0: Man, I'm booked. They're dragging me in feet first.
1: I thought you had a date with Susan tonight.
0: I do. I'm picking her up at 9:30. She's fussing with a new dress.
1: Man, don't put us on. We know you're waiting for an old man to get out of the house. What kind of dress takes that long to get into?
2: I gotta admit, Susan's got a lot of the right things and put in the right places.
0: Yeah. And they're all mine. I'll see you guys later.
2: Right, we'll see.

0: Hilltop's crowded tonight as usual.
1: Well, why not? We're only young once. Besides, I'm going to show you the moon.
0: The moon I can see anytime.
1: You can.
0: Hmm?

0: Take it easy. Not so fast. I'm out of breath.
1: It just proves you love me, that's all.
0: I'm eloping with you tonight. That's proof enough, isn't it?
1: It sure is, seeing how your father hates me.
0: No, it isn't that bad.

0: up here was a great idea. The gang doesn't suspect a thing.
1: And we can be back before they even miss us.
0: No more sneaking up here to be alone.
1: And no more outsmarting your father. I mean, he is the city attorney. Close your eyes. Like it?
0: Oh, it's beautiful. Let me try it on.
1: It's bad luck. Come on, we're wasting time.
2: Hey, cut those lights.
3: What are they having, a night ball game?
0: Hey, let's not attract attention.
2: Turn them off.
0: We are on old man Bailey's property, and I don't think the police like us up here.
1: Yeah, and I can see your father helping me tonight of all nights.
0: Be careful. I'd hate to run into old man Bailey.
1: I can drive this road blindfolded.
0: You've had enough practice?
1: A lot. But never enough.
4: Mike, we've made it. At last, we've hit the jackpot.
5: Turn off that light, you bum.
4: Wake up, I said. Mike, we've got it made. We're millionaires.
5: Oh, yeah. Yeah, go to bed.
4: But this is different. It's big.
5: Oh.
4: Now, look. I'm not trying to give you a pitch, but get this. You and me are going to put on an exhibition with the first and only truly authentic spaceship.
5: You woke me up to tell me that?
4: Told you it was big, didn't I? Well, I've seen one, just like all these jokers have been saying. It's big and round and glows sort of funny-like and gives off this funny sound like rrr, rrr, like that.
5: Oh, rrr, like that, huh?
4: Yeah, and it landed over somewhere near that old house that's supposed to be haunted. Great, isn't it?

I'm rolling in the dough, don't say that I didn't invite you in. Okay, you're invited out. I'll handle it myself. Go on! Go back to sleep! Sleep your life away!

0: comes always at night.
1: About this so-called spaceship of yours, just where do you think it is?
2: From what these kids said, it must be somewhere northeast of town.
1: Well, that checks with the last report we had from the radar station. I assume your man had it on the scope.
2: Hadn't we better get right out there, sir? The general was pretty sore at us for letting the last one get out of our scope. Army intelligence really scooped us that time.
1: Scoop, did you say?
2: Just a figure of speech, sir.
1: Well, I hope so. Lieutenant, there's just one thing I want to caution you about.
2: Yes, sir?
1: In civilian life, you were a publicity man.
2: What are you getting at, sir?
1: Just this. Our job is to prevent a possible nationwide panic by keeping the information from the public. I figure a public information officer is about the last thing we need.
2: I didn't request this assignment, sir.
1: I know that. But get this straight, Robertson. If you leak one word of any of this to your cronies, I'll have you court-martialed and shot. Do I make myself clear?
2: Yes, sir. Yes, indeed, sir.
1: Good. Now go down the hall and get your men. And tell them to load their weapons.

0: Jeez, I'll get them yet.
1: Can hardly see the road.
2: We want to get there in one piece.
1: Relax, honey. It's only about a half a mile to the highway. We'll make it. Nothing to be afraid of.

0: so fast.
1: I didn't even see it.
0: Hey, wait for me. Dan, what have we done? It's a body.
2: Come on, give me a hand. Let's take him to the hospital.
0: Alive?
2: Whatever it is, I killed it.
0: Oh, I think I'm going to be sick. Stan, take me away from here.

0: tire. The fender must have cut it when we hit that thing.
1: Are we stuck here?
0: Well, we can't drive on it. We're right off the rim, and I haven't got a spare. Look, we'll go to the old Bailey house and call the police. That's all we can do.
1: What was that?
0: Wind, I guess.

0: What's the matter?
1: Well, the kids, they say this place is haunted.
0: Look, it may be, but I got a feeling that whatever's in there is a lot safer than what's out here.
2: Hello? Anybody home?
1: Hurry, Stan. We've got no right to be here.
0: I wonder where he keeps the phone.
1: I wonder if he has a phone.
0: Come on.

0: myself.
1: I'd rather you did it, too. Opening strange doors isn't the thing for a good, clean, living American girl to do.
0: You're right. You can never tell what's on the other side.
2: Hey, Stan. There's the phone on the wall.
0: Oh, thanks. Now, you see, there's nothing to be afraid of. You just keep your wits about you and things begin to take on the proper perspective.
2: Oh, you men, so masterful.
0: I know. You're a very lucky girl to have a guy like me.
2: Keep telling me.
3: Operator, give me the police department. It's an emergency.
0: Hello? My name is Kenyon, Stan Kenyon. I'm out here at the Old Bailey place.
4: Yeah, yeah, fella. What's the trouble? Yeah. Yeah. Oh, sure. You've seen some little spacemen. I know. From another planet. Look, do me a favor. If you see him again, will you give him my love and tell him to go home? Well, it's Saturday night, all right. That just made it official.
0: He thought it was kidding. Operator. The darn phone's dead. I guess the lightning got it.

0: are you doing in my house?
1: You're right. He does look like a spaceman. Hi, Mr. Bailey. We hit something with our car, and we came up here to call the police. You were out.
2: The door was open.
0: That don't give you any right to walk in. Who was it you hit?
2: But it wasn't a person. It was a thing.
0: Oh, it don't make no difference. It all spells people. And people spells trouble. I knew it. I knew it was going to happen if you kids didn't stay off my property. Yeah. We'll call the police, all right.
1: The phone's dead.
0: That's what you say.
1: Look, we didn't kill anybody. I mean, it wasn't a person.
2: It was a space thing, a monster.
1: I know it sounds crazy.
0: You kids been drinking?
1: No, sir.
0: What's your name, sonny?
1: Stan Kenyon. I worked out at Blender's gas station.
0: Yeah, I thought I'd seen you before.
2: We didn't hurt anything human. I took...
1: Okay, we'll go.
0: And you tell your friends they'd better keep off of my property, or they'll get a backside full of rock salt.
1: Yes, sir.
0: Now you get.
1: All right.
0: All right, come on, get.
1: Okay.

Hello, Sarah. Tell them to send some cops out here and chase these smooches off of my property. All right. Yeah. See that you do.

0: Mike! Carl! Now listen. Listen, Mike! This time I've got proof!
1: What is it, Carl?
0: Now listen, Mike. I can't tell you what it is, but I swear I'm telling you the truth. I can't tell you what it is! Because I don't know what it is. It's stuck under a car. Now listen, Mike. Get a cab and come out here. I need your help.
1: Yeah, well, that's too bad. I'm going back to sleep.
2: But, Mike.
1: But nothing. Goodbye.
2: Mike, don't hang up.
0: Now listen. Do me just one favor. Clean everything out of the refrigerator.
1: The refrigerator?
0: Yeah. What I'm bringing home is perishable. We've got to keep it on ice. Got it, Mike? Including the shells. That's my boy. You won't regret it. I swear to you. You do believe me, don't you? I'll be right home with it.
1: Sure, everything out of the refrigerator.
0: Everything. Got it?
1: I got it!

heck am I doing? I'm as crazy as he is.

0: don't think I believe it.
1: What a story.
0: That's the green light our jet pilots have been telling us they've seen.
1: Now you're cooking with gas.
2: Sir.
0: Enough with the jokes, Lieutenant. If those things turn out to be unfriendly...
1: You've got a point there, sir. Shall I drive closer so we can get a better look?
0: No, let's stay right here. Something may be watching us right now. Airman, get me guard headquarters on that shortwave radio. I'm gonna get some engineers right out here and see if we can get inside those things.
1: You think we should get some photographers, sir?
0: Lieutenant, when you've been in the Air Force as long as I have, you'll learn you don't have to think. All you do is follow standard operating procedures.
1: Yes, sir.
0: In this case, SOP calls for engineers, not photographers.
3: Excuse me, sir. I've got the National Guard.
0: Give me that thing. I'm going to report this personally.
4: Listen.
1: Yeah, come on, let's see what it is.

0: is it?
1: It's one of those space things, a live one.
0: What's making that noise?
1: He's banging away at the fender of the car with some kind of a hammer.
0: Oh, let's get out of here.
1: I'm with you. You okay?
0: Yeah. Oh, how much further?
1: Just about another quarter of a mile to the highway.
0: Oh, I wish we had stuck to the main road. These shoes weren't meant for plowed fields.
1: I know, honey, but believe me, it's shorter.

0: Okay, now let's have this again. You say you were driving along without your lights?
1: Well, yes, sir, but that didn't have anything to do with it, see? He just suddenly appeared.
0: Suddenly appeared?
2: From out of the dark.
1: We were really scared, man. I'm glad you guys came along.
0: Yeah, I'll bet you are. Doc, over here. Now, kids, before I take you down to headquarters, I want you to do something for me, okay?
1: Sure.
0: See this nice little balloon? Well, I want you to blow it up.
1: Balloon? What for? Are we going to have a party?
0: Never mind. Just blow.
1: Hey, come on. Look, we're wasting time now. Aren't you going to do anything about the spaceman? It may be a whole invasion.
0: Blow, I said.
1: Man says blow, he means it.
3: The balloon test, hey?
0: Yeah. Did you ever hear such a cock and bull story? Spacemen, spaceships.
4: Wow.
3: In my days, we were content with pink elephants, but kids these days...
0: And Tuff, the gal says to me, you don't call him human, do you? What do you think about that?
3: Well, what can you expect with all these bad books being written nowadays?
1: Hey, Mr. Detective. I'm finished. Now, can we get going, or shall I throw a little confetti around for you?
0: You know, fella, for someone who's committed a serious crime, you are very anxious to get to the police station.
1: A serious crime?
2: You call killing one of those monsters a crime? Something's weird around here.
0: Mm-hmm. Something or somebody. Come on, let's go. Now, if you'll just read this before you sign it.
2: Look, this is silly. We've told you what happened. Now, why don't you do something?
0: That's exactly what we're doing, miss.
1: This is not a statement. It's a confession.
0: Now, look, you admit driving the car, don't you?
1: I told you that.
0: And with the lights off?
1: Right, but that didn't...
0: Now, look, buddy boy, whether you realize it or not, driving without your lights and killing a man is against the law in this state.
1: Killing a man? You don't call that thing a man, do you?
0: And I haven't even added in drunk driving yet. But when we get the balloon test back, that's another strike against you.
2: Look, officer, my father's city attorney, and I demand that you send for him right away.
0: We're waiting for that. Well, miss, it so happens that I know your father, and he's already been sent for.
2: He'll straighten you out all right.
1: Look, I'm not saying another word. Now, you want to try to beat it out of me, you go ahead.
0: Beat it out of you? It never fails. Try to be nice to a young punk, and next thing you know, you're up on charges of using the third degree.
5: What's this about the third degree?
2: Time.
6: Thought you told me you were going out with Bill Moore. Not with this roughneck.
2: But don't you want to hear about the monster?
6: I heard that ridiculous story when the sergeant called. Now listen to me, Susan. If it's humanly possible, I'll get you out of this mess. As for this boy, he can take his medicine.
1: Thanks a lot.
7: They're ready for the identification, sir.
0: We'll be right over. If you'll come with me, we'll make the formal identification.
1: Look, Mr. Rogers, wait till you see this thing, and then maybe you'll believe it.

0: bodies in that thing. Probably under remote control. Would you like to take a walk out there in the open and test your theory?
1: Well, no, sir, not especially.
0: Then shut up and start thinking of a way to explain this thing without throwing the whole nation into a complete panic.
1: Yes, sir.
2: Beg your pardon, sir. Maybe if we fire a few rounds at it, we'd scare someone out. Anyhow, get some reaction.
0: All right, go ahead.
2: Yes, sir.
0: Getting nowhere. Lieutenant Robertson, get me a volunteer to operate an acetylene torch. We're going to get inside this thing and see what makes it tick.
1: Yes, sir.

0: didn't run over this man. I ran over a monster.
1: Are you still on that kick? You see, Mr. Rogers, I didn't exaggerate.
0: Look, Mr. Rogers, I swear, I'm telling the truth. It was a spaceman.
1: I've heard enough of that.
2: I saw it.
1: You know who he is? Well, according to a driver's license we found on him, his name is Carl Fenton. We also found out he lives at 121 Maple Avenue.
3: Where does he work?
1: As far as we could discover, he doesn't. He and a friend of his kind of just drifted into town about a month ago.
3: A friend?
1: Yeah, a fella he was living with. We tried to call him to come down and identify the body, but we didn't get an answer.
3: I see. Can I talk to them alone for a moment?
1: You mean here, sir?
3: At your office.

0: death is bogus. You're lucky in one respect. The man you kill is a nobody. There's only one person who's interested in the charges against you, and that's his roommate.
1: But, Daddy, I swear to you, Stan didn't kill anything.
0: Quiet, Susan. At least Stan has the sense to listen. Now, tomorrow I'll go over and talk to this Carl Fenton's roommate and see what we can do to help Stan. Come on, Susan, I'm taking you home.
1: I won't go unless Stan goes.
0: Don't be foolish. You're not liable.
1: Yes, I am. Stan's lying. I was driving that car.
2: Hey, now, wait a minute.
1: You've covered for me long enough.

0: longer, man. We've got a deadline to make.
1: We've almost got it. Hey, look at that. Looks like some kind of fuse.

0: What the?
1: Looks like this gun exploded over here in the baby place.
0: Okay, let's go. What was that?
2: Something blew up.
3: What do you suppose that was?
4: I could care less. You know something, those things, whatever they are, they're smarter than all of us put together.
3: What do you mean?
5: Remember when we saw him banging away at the fender of our car?
3: What's so smart about that?
5: Don't you see? They killed that man. And then they dented the fender of my car to make it look like we did it. It's frame-up.
3: And we thought they were mad at the car.
5: Right. Honey, somehow we've got to go back out there and get something, some kind of evidence that they'll believe. Because if we don't, I'm going to jail.
3: But how? They won't let us.
5: I know it.

0: What are we waiting for?
1: Whatever it was, it sure burned itself out in a hurry. Let's get up. Prowl car out there right away.
2: Yes, sir.
1: Now, what about those two kids?
3: I've talked a little sense into their heads. It just takes a little teenage psychology.
4: They're gone. Little fools. Forget it.
1: So you talked some teenage sense into them, did you?
3: Look, officer, they were scared to death. Don't put this in the record. I'll take the full responsibility.

0: You still here?
1: Well, of course I'm here. Where should I be?
0: I saw your car drive off, so naturally I assumed...
1: Oh, no. If those kids have stolen my car... Now, Mr. Rogers, you said you'd be responsible. I hope you know what you're doing.
2: So do I.
1: So do I!
3: Now, Corporal, if you'd have been looking at your radar instead of that scanner, we wouldn't have let that spaceship slip by us.
4: I'm looking.
3: It's too late.
1: It is kind of late.
5: I wonder if they forgot about us.
3: Just look at the scope.
5: But not too late for that date in town.
1: Okay. I'm looking. But it's kind of dull, though. Blip, blip, blip.
3: Yeah, blip, blip, blip.
5: I should snap on the infrared and take a peek at them kids' neck.
3: And get us court-martialed, you mean?
1: Okay.
3: Snap on the infrared. We'll just take a peek at those kids in the line of business.
1: What else?

0: I think I have some weird monster film on TV. Nothing as ugly as that could be for real.
1: Oh, no. Have you looked in your mirror lately? Funny, ha, ha, ha.
0: But it must be near the end of the picture.
1: How can you tell?
0: Well, that searchlight swung by, right?
1: Right.
0: Well, that stupid monster's beginning to stumble. I'll bet you $5 he falls right off that cliff.
1: Have you seen this picture before?
2: Scott's Honor, no.
1: You've got yourself a bet.

0: still think you saw that picture before. Snap on a scope before you cost me some more money.
1: Can do, Sergeant. Can do.
2: Blip, blip, blip, blip.
0: Oh,
2: blip.
0: Shut up.
3: Gee, Stan, I'm worried about taking this car.
4: Compared to everything else, a little car theft isn't going to matter.

0: see anything, honey?
1: Not a thing. Don't get too far away. I'm frightened.
0: Don't be afraid. We can handle this.
1: Dear friend, you are supreme commander in charge of that department.

0: silly. The police were all over here, and they didn't find anything.
1: Yeah, I guess you're right. We might as well go on back. Unless this whole thing is a dream, which is a polite word for nightmare. Come on.

0: What is this, a reflex action?
1: Just seems like the natural thing to do out here.
0: Hey, I wonder if any of the gang saw those things.
1: What do you mean?
0: Well, there's a lot of them out here. And if any of them saw it, that would convince the police that we're telling the truth.
1: You want to bet? If the police saw it, they'd say we'd been drinking. You know, Cynthia, sometimes I think no matter how many kids try to tell the police something, they still wouldn't believe it.
0: It's an idea. Let's drive out to the point and see if any of the kids are still there.
1: What do we got to lose?
0: I'm sorry, Stan. I just can't relax.
1: Yeah, I know what you mean. This would happen tonight of all nights, huh?
0: I expected to be frightened on my wedding night, but nothing like this.
1: Well, thanks a lot.

0: Oh, Sam, take me away from here, please.
1: Don't you see? At last, we've got some evidence.
0: Paul needs it. And how are we going to get it to the police station?
1: We'll just have to get somebody to come down here and see it, that's all.
0: But who?
1: Hey, remember what your father said? At the police station, he was right about one thing. The one person who'd be interested enough to listen to us is Carl's roommate. We just gotta find him.
0: But where is he?
1: Oh. Wait. 121 Maple Street. That's it. We'll go over there and get him. Okay?
0: Okay.
1: Come on.
2: That is, without a doubt, the craziest story I've ever heard.
1: Look, will you just call and check with the police?
3: They've been trying to get you all night, but nobody answered.
2: Thanks to these. When you live with a big mouth like Carl, you gotta have a secret weapon.
3: Oh, please call the police. Please.
1: Come on.
2: Okay. Okay, but if this is some kind of a joke...
4: Whatever you say, don't mention our names.
3: If they find out we're here, we're done for.
2: Don't worry. Hello, operator. Get me to the police station. Hello, police. This is Mike Lawrence. I live at 121 Maple with my roommate, Carl Fenton.
4: Did you say Carl Fenton? We've been trying to get a hold of you. Your roommate was killed tonight. A hit-and-run victim.
2: Killed? Do you know who did it?
4: Yeah, there were two kids, a boy and a girl. They've given us a slip, temporarily. But don't worry, we'll catch them again.
2: You mean you had them and they got away? I've been living in a fool's paradise. I thought the police were alert.
4: Yeah. And were they scared? You should have heard the stories they told. All about little spacemen and...
2: I have.
4: You have what?
2: Oh, nothing. Never mind. Thanks a lot, officer. Thanks.
4: Can you come down tomorrow and claim the body?
2: Yeah. Yeah, I guess so.
4: Well, we telling you the truth?
2: Your story checks out. Carl tried to tell me something about it.
3: Now will you come with us?
2: I'm a nut. Yes. Give me a chance to get dressed. Now, I'm not saying there is a claw, mind you. But if there is one, I'm going to get a picture of it.
1: Hey, great.
2: It's a hot one.
3: What's so funny?
2: I'm just thinking how Carl will feel when I put him on exhibition as the world's first victim of a spaceman. Well, let's get going.

0: thought you said the police had your car.
1: They do. This is Susan's. Battery's going dead. When's the last time you got some water?
2: Whenever the filling station man asked me.
0: Not the radiator. He means the battery water.
2: What's that?
1: How about a little push?
0: I'm a guest here, remember?
1: Okay, okay. Come on.
0: If I like this. No top, no motor, but a brand new shiny spotlight. Somebody afraid of the dark?
2: Oh, I didn't get it for that.
1: What did you get it for?
2: Well, the chrome makes an excellent mirror.
0: Well, at least she's got muscle. No brains, but muscle.

0: pile of junk.
1: Please watch your language. Elvis is very sensitive.
0: Elvis?
2: Yeah, the gang calls her Elvis. She shakes and shimmies a lot, but she can really go.

0: What's going on here?
1: It's all right, Sergeant. One of our jets crashed.
2: 26.
0: Yeah, had a busy night, too. Been flooded with calls from people who say they've seen flying saucers and little spacemen. Wonder how that rumor ever got started.
1: Now you got me, Sarge.
0: Well, good night.
1: Night, Sergeant.

0: Well, that's what my nephew calls him. That kid has me brainwashed.
1: Yes, sir. I gave him a story that one of our jet planes crashed and that we were taking care of everything.
0: Did he believe you?
1: Colonel, sir, you are talking to the man who made the papers believe 45-year-old B-girls were teenage maidens. This was duck soup. Did you find any signs of life, sir? Anything, I mean, besides the fuzz.
0: Whatever threw that thing down here went up in smoke. Nothing left but ashes.
1: Job well done, sir.
0: Makes you proud, doesn't it?
1: Clean all over, sir.
0: That's the ticket. Being a part of a show like this, protecting your country from alien invaders. Think of it. Nobody but this special unit and the President of the United States know what really happened here tonight.
1: You mean you think we know what happened?
0: Well, of course we do.
1: I think. This top secret security business is like scratching, Colonel. Once you get started, it's hard to stop.
0: Just what are you getting at, Lieutenant? Spit it out.
1: Colonel, did it ever occur to you that there might be other things being hushed up by other units just like ours?

0: I can't see anything.
1: It's in there. It's got to be.
0: Hey, wait a minute. I got an idea. I'll give you some light. What was that?
1: That was it.
2: Mike, did you see it?
0: I saw something. Whatever it is, it's on the floor. Look at that, Stan. I'd never believed it.
3: Seeing's believing.
0: Man, could I clean up with a dozen of those?
1: What could they do?
0: Play six pianos. Or three pianos and three drums. What a combo. We call them the fingers.
3: You're pretty sick.
1: Oh, and I may be.
0: I gotta get a picture of this.
3: Well, I'll be.
0: If it lets you live.
1: It's gone.
0: But, well, I saw something. It was right there.
3: Look, come on, let's get him back to town. I mean, they've got to believe us now when Mike backs us up. They can't accuse him of being a hysterical kid.
0: All right, come on. Let's get out of here.

0: you tell me. This darn car. Turn off the lights. It'll give you more juice.
1: Good idea.

0: Are you off your rocker?
1: No, she's right. It burns them up like it did the claw.
2: Stan, remember the battery. You'd better cut the headlights. They don't do any good.

0: fog light's getting dimmer.
1: Battery's getting dead.
2: Like we're goners.

0: and I can't go another step. We've got to rest.
1: Okay, honey, all right. We should be safe here for a minute anyway.
0: Do you think they killed Mike?
1: I don't know. I saw him pick him up and carry him away.
0: Oh, we've got to get help. We've got to. We can't leave Mike to those creatures. Oh, what are we going to do?
1: I don't know.
0: What if we turned ourselves into the police?
1: What good would that do?
0: Well, don't you see? Once we get the police out here, we'll get them to help Mike some way.
1: Hey, I got an idea. Come on.
0: Where are we going?
1: To use Bailey's phone.
0: He won't let us. He'll shoot us.
1: I'll be charming. Come on. Right. Look, I'm trying to tell you, we want to give ourselves up if you'll just come out here to the Bailey place.
2: You're not wanted anymore. Go home and sleep it off.
1: What about Carl?
2: Well, according to the autopsy we did on him, the cause of death was heart failure due to alcoholism.
1: Well, how about the fender on my car? Now, you said that proved I hit him.
2: Oh, you hit him all right, but only after he was dead.
1: After?
2: Well, the way we figured, he was drunk, and he must have ran his car off the road down the hill. We found an empty liquor bottle in it. Yeah, that's what gave us the tip-off. He must have managed to get out of the car and climb back up the hill, but the...

0: Your father took care of it. Now, please, don't bother me anymore. Just go home and sleep it off.
1: Great.
2: Trust Daddy. He came through again.
1: Yeah. Hey, how about the gang up at the hill?
2: Oh, no, not at a time like this.
1: Oh, don't be silly, honey. I mean, they'll still be there. Maybe they'll help us. At least they'll believe us.
2: What makes you think so?
1: Because they're not like our parents, and they won't think that we're drunk or nuts or something just because we're young.
2: Maybe you're right.
1: It's worth a try. Come on.
3: And the police wouldn't believe us.

0: were heading for this clearing where there used to be an ice plant, remember?
1: Yeah, we got it.
0: Okay, now turn your lights off. Now look, when we get up there, we surround the clearing. Once everybody gets in position, then I'll blow the horn, like this. That'll be a signal for everybody to turn their lights on. You got it?

0: How did I get here? Where am I?
1: Don't you remember? Spaceman.
2: It's old man Bailey. Man, when he fires that cannon, he means business. Let's get out of here.

0: bet that nobody will ever believe us.
1: Of course not. Why should they? After all, we're just a couple of crazy kids.
0: But what if they come again? What if there are more of them around right now?
1: I guess all we can do is hope that the next guy that runs into one is 100% certified adult.
0: I guess you're right.
1: You know, being young does have its compensations.
0: Like what, for instance?
1: Ralph, how'd you like to be my best man?
0: And Cheryl can be my maid of honor.
2: Hey, man, have you slipped your track?
1: I just got back on it.

0: I'm working out of here.
1: I just got done doing all that fundraising.
0: What did I tell you about begging people for money? We're fine. Come over here and get your dinner.
2: Golly, do we both get half a bean this year?
0: Yep, it's a big one. Hey, slow down. Savor the bean.
2: I'm getting tired of beans. Can't we go fundraising some more?
0: I told you, we don't need to beg people for money. We're proud, independent media moguls.
2: I'm just getting so tired of beans.
0: I'm getting tired of beans too. I was gonna save this for your birthday, but someone dropped that off in the Retro Strange donation box.
2: A whole boot?
0: A whole boot. Hey, you gotta boil that boot. Not so fast. We're gonna put that under the broiler. That's gonna be good eating.
1: I'm just kind of worried about the bathroom situation. Boot tends to
0: Yeah, you don't want to save that paper towel there.
1: Are we down to one ply again?
0: I had to get some from the surplus place.
1: We're down to half ply?
0: Half ply.

0: Green Cross Man and Julie saves a life.
1: Come on, Julie, we'll be late for school.
0: High above, Green Cross Man watches.
2: Will they remember to use the Green Cross code?
1: Stop!
0: Always stop near the curb, but not right at the edge. Julie's quick thinking saves Philip's life.
2: Well done.
0: Always use the Green Cross code, because I won't be there when you cross the road. Always stop, look, listen, think.
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a few in the outside world, Captain Zero and his associates experiment in time and space to learn from the past, to plan for the future.

0: Contact has been established. We now transmit you direct to the laboratory of Captain Zero. Please stand by.
1: Petro.
2: Yes, sir.
1: Stand by for operation of the time machine.
2: Yes, sir. Where to this time, Captain?
1: Back to the year 1215 in King John of England.
2: Yes, sir.
1: Electrogenerators, 7.815. Klystron output, 4.392. 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
2: Yes, sir.
1: Ready, Jet?
3: Ready, sir.
1: Ready in the electrochamber?
2: All set, Captain. Let her go.
1: Stand by for signal. Activate the cycle reactor. Good. We're cracking the fourth dimension again, projecting back into time. 1900, 1800, 17. Increase microphase 3/4 and bring up the field output. Hold it. 1600, 15, 14. Check resistance gauge.
3: We're heating up, Captain.
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3: Wow. For a minute there, I didn't think we were going to make it.
1: Set the sound wave segregator and patch it into the time machine audio.
3: Yes, sir.

0: Doctor.
1: Now set the language rectifier to Middle English, Midland dialect.
0: Middle English? Is that different than the English we speak now?
1: Quite a bit. In fact, we wouldn't even be able to understand it. A language can change a lot in over 700 years. All right, stand by to activate the view screen. Bring up the plate current. Increase target voltage. Check image acceleration. It's coming in. There it is. The castle of King John in London, England, in the year 1215.

0: Stand by to refocus inside. You're going to see how the ruthless acts of a tyrant king brought about his own downfall and ended the tyranny of English kings forever.
1: Your Majesty.
2: Arise. And if you bear more complaints from the peasantry, we are in no mood to hear them.
1: But Your Majesty, the taxes.
2: We shall collect our taxes in this land as often as we choose and raise them as high as we like.
1: But your subjects are starving. They cannot pay.
2: Do not bother us with details. If they cannot pay, then take their carts and their tools.
1: What if they resist?
2: Resist? Let them try. We have already hired foreign troops to take care of such emergencies. Furthermore, we intend to raise the taxes on the London merchants. They will pay us for the privilege of doing business, or they will have no business to do.
1: But what of the barons? They, too, complain. Your Highness did summon them to military service, but instead of leading them into battle, Your Excellency kept them waiting and waiting.
2: Yes, yes, until they were most happy to pay us a goodly fee for the privilege of going home.
1: Forgive me, Your Highness, but there are rumors of revolt.
2: Revolt? Let them try. Without a leader to unite them, we shall cut them down one by one.
1: 'Tis rumored they have already found such a leader.
3: What? You mean someone dares to stand against the king? Who, man? Speak, who?
1: The Archbishop of Canterbury, Stephen Langton. He awaits in the South Corridor an audience with Your Majesty.
2: Stephen Langton. I might have known.

0: You may go. Leave us. So, a vassal of the Pope would dictate to the King of England. We shall settle this matter here and now. We shall give audience to Stephen Langton. And if he should prove to be involved in this revolt, we would have him eliminated at once.
1: Yes, Your Majesty.
0: And see that the room is empty, but for us, we would not have the matter known.
1: Yes, Your Majesty.
0: The good Archbishop had best concern himself with matters of the Church, or he will find himself in heaven sooner than he thinks.
2: Jet.
3: Yes, sir.
2: Stand by to refocus to the south corridor.
3: Yes, sir.
4: No one is safe from taxes or fines unless he can afford to bribe the king. Never has there been a man more ferociously selfish. We must be rid of this tyrant or England will perish.
5: I know, Fitzgerald, and I am with you.
4: What of the fine promises he made before his coronation? Words, empty words. He has done nothing since his coronation but plunder his own country.
5: I know, but now we are united, commoners, barons, and church. King John will soon be taught to respect the rights of his subjects or suffer the consequences.
4: But on what grounds can we gain our rights?
5: Look, let me show you. I have found a most precious thing. The Charter of Liberty which Henry I granted our people.
4: Which same rights King John has taken away.
5: But with this and a united people, we will soon regain our rights with further liberties as well.
4: But this could be war against the king.
5: We'll demand such a document of King John, or war against him to the death. We ask only for justice, and we'll be content with nothing less. Look, I have prepared our demands in the form of a charter. A Magna Carta, and I'm waiting now to see the king.
4: He will never agree to sign it.
5: Can you assemble the barons at once, ready to do battle against him should he refuse?
4: Aye. For such a cause, they will fight the king himself.
5: Good. Now you had best be gone.
4: Your risk is great, Langton. And without your leadership, I fear we would be lost.
5: Be not afraid, Fitzgerald. England is finally united with one resolve. A charter of liberty and law, and an end to the tyranny of kings. We cannot fail. Now go ready the barons. I must prepare my audience with the king.
4: Aye. And may success attend you.

0: Captain, if Stephen Langton keeps that appointment with the king, it may be the last one he ever keeps.
1: I know. I guess I'd better go back there and warn him.
0: How about letting me go back?
1: No, it's too dangerous.
0: But I'll be perfectly safe, Captain. And you can keep track of me on the view screen and materialize me back here if anything goes wrong.
1: Well, okay. But be careful.
0: Don't worry, I will.
1: Now, I'll materialize you back here just as soon as you've warned Langton.
0: Yes, sir.
1: All right, stand by. Spectroid condensers are opening. Turbine activity is increasing. Voltage is building up. Spark gaps are closing. Transforming to electrical impulses. Beginning to dematerialize. There it goes. Gone.

0: He's gone. Captain Zero, take me back. Captain!
1: Vector wave condensers are opening. Earthward activity's increasing. Tetro, what happened?
2: The main condenser burned out.
1: Get it repaired at once. Jet stranded back in the 13th century in the castle of King John of England.

0: Criminy. I've got to warn Stephen Langton and get out of here.
1: Now we shall see who's been spying on the king. Come out of there, you, before I drag you out. Come on. Out! You clumsy little lout. You go that way. I'll go this. Rouse the palace guard.
2: Tetro. Tetro.
3: Yes, Captain.
2: Isn't that materialization unit repaired yet?
3: Not yet, sir. We're doing the best we can.
2: Keep it up. Get it repaired as soon as possible.
3: Yes, sir.